0: I'd love to go to a Bruce Springsteen concert. It is 10 o'clock, time for the news.
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5: ABC News with Anna Vito. One driver is unaccounted for and up to seven vehicles have been destroyed by fire after a truck crashed into a rest area south of Goulburn this morning. Xanthi Gregory reports.
6: Fire and Rescue New South Wales says it received a call shortly after 5 o'clock this morning to multiple trucks alight on the Hume Highway at Bradalbin, 30 kilometres from Goulburn. It says there were reports of explosions and one driver is unaccounted for. Police say three drivers are being treated with serious injuries at the scene. People are being told to avoid the area with an exclusion zone in place. The highway is closed in both directions, with motorists told to allow for more than an hour of extra travel time on diversions via the Federal and Barton highways.
5: The Albanese government's cut to the fuel excise will start to be wound back from tomorrow. The discount will be halved to 16 cents a litre for the next month before being phased out completely. The government introduced the cut to the excise to help protect Australians from soaring petrol and diesel prices caused by the war in the Middle East. Chief Executive of fuel refiner, importer and retailer Ampol, Matt Halliday, says they've worked hard to get fuel supplies in Australia back to normal.
7: What we've managed to do is ensure that the fuel keeps flowing. So our supply chains, you know, the ability to source further afield. At times, diesel supply through our system was at 30% above normal levels to make sure that fuel could get to the local communities where it needed to be. And we've worked very closely with the Australian government.
5: The Department of Foreign Affairs is providing consular support to seven Australians following the earthquakes in Venezuela. The death toll there has risen to more than 1,700 people. Australia does not have an embassy in Venezuela, which makes it difficult to provide consular assistance. But Foreign Affairs Minister Penny Wong says DFAT has been in contact with seven people.
8: This is a very, very distressing for all, and we extend our deepest sympathies to the people of Venezuela. We are providing some consular assistance to some seven individuals. We obviously will continue to engage with authorities to determine if any Australians need further assistance.
5: Iran's President Masoud Pezeshkian says Tehran will fulfil its obligations relating to the war in the Middle East if Washington adheres to its side of the Memorandum of Understanding. On the 17th of June, the two sides signed a deal aimed at ending the conflict, agreeing to cease hostilities and reopen the Strait of Hormuz. Iranian and US negotiating teams were due to meet in Doha this week to continue talks, but Iran now says no meeting's been scheduled following tit-for-tat missile fire over the weekend. The World Bank is scrapping its target to devote 45% of its annual lending to projects relating to climate change. The international lender says it will instead shift its focus to maximising development impact. It comes after the World Bank came under pressure from the United States to remove the target, with US President Donald Trump calling climate change a hoax. The bank says despite the change in policy, it will extend its long-standing climate change action plan, and efforts to tackle climate change will be driven by demand from client countries. The consumer watchdog is suing Amazon over allegations it used unfair contract terms for its popular streaming service. Michael Atkin has more.
9: The ACCC has launched federal court action against Amazon over claims it had five unfair contract terms for its Prime streaming service. The lawsuit alleges it used at least one of those terms when it introduced ads on Prime in July 2024, which required subscribers to pay an additional $2.99 per month to remain ad-free. Amazon had over 1 million Australian subscribers between November 2023 and August 2025. Amazon says it's reviewing the case, had cooperated during the ACCC's investigation, and wanted to give Australian customers the best experience.
5: Sport, and Paraguay has beaten Germany in a penalty shootout to go through to the round of 16 at the FIFA Men's World Cup with a big upset in Boston. Paraguay won 4-3 on penalties after it was 1-1 after extra time. Here's the winning moment on SBS.
10: Surely this time for Paraguay. He does score! Paraguay's most powerful World Cup result. moments in their history.
5: And Australian tennis players Alexander Vukic and Adam Walton have been knocked out of Wimbledon in the first round. But better news for the Australian woman Daria Kasatkina, who recorded a three-set win over Mimi Shu. Canberra's weather, a top of 15 degrees. It's 10 in Dixon now. ABC News.
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0: Good morning and welcome if you're just joining us. Lovely to have you along. Thanks for sticking around if you were here before the news when Mary Good was hanging out with some Huskies at the National Museum. What a job, hey? This half hour, we're chatting about dry July. July is just about a day away. My goodness, can you believe we are almost in July already? Do you do dry July? Perhaps this is a bit of a tradition that you like to partake in. It all started in, I think it was 2008, as a way to raise money for cancer research. We're going to be chatting to one of this year's ambassadors, Tanya Hennessy. She's a comedian with a very appropriate last name. She's dropping the Hennessy for the next month for a good cause. We're also chatting to another comedian after 10:30. Jim Owen will be joining us ahead of his touring show, which is coming to Canberra.
2: We've got to find our way, folks. We've got to find a way. It's not easy. We've got to find a partner. Not easy, is it? And then stick them with them. That's tough, you know. Tricky as well. Yeah, it was easy when we were at school, wasn't it? Teacher, just go find a partner and you just look at your friend. In fact, it was too easy, wasn't it? Sometimes the teacher go find a partner. Not yet.
11: You already looked at your friend.
2: Those first seconds were vital, weren't they? If your friend was on the other side of the room sitting next to someone else, and now when you look over at them and they've gone... You're looking around, everyone's paired off. It's just you and that guy with a weird head on the other side of the room. You don't want to look at him, otherwise you'll end up with him. Then eventually you have to. Then you realise it's you in the mirror.
0: Jim Owen's show is called Ballyhoo, which I think is just one of the best words I've ever heard. Ballyhoo, meaning hoopla or hype. He's bringing it to Canberra, which is good news because a lot of other shows that are touring Australia at the moment are being cancelled. It seems like there's a bit of a trend with musicals being cancelled. We've just heard the news that Waitress the musical is cutting its tour short and none of the Sydney shows will go ahead. Beetlejuice the musical also cancelled its Australian run midway through its Brisbane leg. Italian opera Aida has cancelled shows that were scheduled for Adelaide next year. What's going on here? We're going to be chatting about that this half hour as well. Just an update on the Hume Highway, still closed in both directions near Bradalbin. This is because of a pretty major truck crash involving five trucks early this morning. The traffic is being diverted via the Federal and Barton highways. If you are planning to travel in that direction, you should add about 80 minutes to your travel time. Nothing really has changed and it looks like that road will be closed for some time. We will keep you posted on that though. So stay tuned to ABC 666 for more updates.
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0: Andy from Griffith has called in. Hi Andy, how are you this morning?
13: G'day Saskia, how's it going there?
0: Yeah, really well, thanks. I'm feeling a bit pooped after 4 days of moving.
13: I get someone else to do it these days. I used to do it myself as a young bloke, but not anymore.
0: Good advice. Yeah, I think I might do that next time, if there is a next time. I'm not feeling that enthusiastic about ever moving again.
13: I hear you. I've got a story which involves you, me, and the south of France.
0: Tell me more.
13: A couple of weeks ago, we're on Talkback Radio, this show, we're talking about the Canberra to Sydney railway line updates.
0: I remember.
13: Yep. Okay. We're talking about that. I bumped into a mate of mine on Friday night at the pub, and he approached me and said, at that time, he turned into ABC Radio in the south of France where he was surfing, and he overheard our conversation.
0: You're kidding. He didn't know that you were going to be on air? He just tuned in by chance?
13: He's a local from Canberra, and he tunes into the talkbacks all the time. His name is Ken, so if you're listening, Ken, hello. How are you, mate?
0: Good morning, Ken.
13: It was just such a small world syndrome sort of thing that happened to me at that time. I thought that was hysterical.
0: That is so cool. I love that Ken took us to the south of France. We're going international, Andy.
13: Yeah, and I just thought, just off the top of my head, maybe it's an idea for a segment for your show to have people who've experienced small world issues.
0: Like what types of things?
13: Like when you meet someone from your local pub when you're halfway across the other side of the world.
0: Oh, yes, yes. Isn't it such a joke, you know, that when you're overseas and you meet someone else from Australia, you think you might know them, or someone says, oh, you probably know Bob if you lived in Canberra, and you think, no way I would know Bob. There's so many people. There's 28 million people in Australia. But sometimes you do. Sometimes you do know Bob.
13: Yeah, I know. So it's an idea for a segment for the show. But, that's between you, me, and the south of France and a friend of mine called Ken.
0: What a beautiful place in the world. Thank you, Andy, for sharing that story. And thanks to Ken for bringing us all the way there. How awesome. See you, Andy. Have a good one. Yeah, wow. Where else can we take 666? The south of France. Can you top that one?
3: Some chase the story.
14: We'll be interviewing some of Australia's most famous faces.
3: And some are the story.
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0: It is 11 minutes past 10 and Tanya Hennessy joins us now. Tanya's a comedian. She's worked in radio. She's actually worked all over Australia. Tanya, how many times have you moved houses?
18: 28 times.
0: You're kidding.
18: When I was in Canberra, I moved twice, I think, or three times, and I was there for 2 years.
0: Wow. 28 times. Why so? Do you just love moving?
18: No. I have to because when you do radio, you have to move to the market and I don't know. I just keep moving. So I've been to Toowoomba, Tasmania, Bathurst, Newcastle, Sydney. You know, I just move around for the work.
0: And wow.
18: I go where the work is.
0: What are your top moving tips?
18: Throw everything out. Feels really nice. Like, not everything, obviously. Throw everything out. But, like, get rid of stuff. Don't keep stuff. And use a storage shed for the stuff you want to keep long-term, if that makes sense.
0: I've never used a storage shed before. Those places fascinate me. I want to know what's going on behind those roller doors.
18: Oh, I bought one of them once because you can buy one. You can buy, if it's a deceased estate, you can buy what's in there and you don't know what's in there and you pay $100 and you could get nonsense or you could get heaps of stuff.
0: Really?
18: Mine was just letters, love letters from like the 40s.
0: Oh, that's kind of sweet,
18: And records. So, like, yeah, but I could have been a millionaire. Could have been keyed to a yacht.
0: I didn't know this was a thing. So, sight unseen, you pay $100 and you get whatever's in that storage unit.
18: Yes. And same with mail. You can do with mail. You can buy unopened mail, like, for $100, you get, like, 20 packages. And it could be, thousands of dollars cash or it could be Temu nonsense. But it's kind of fun. And then people open them on TikTok. I've not done that one yet. But you bet your bottom dollar. If I get bored enough, I'll be doing that.
0: That's such a fun concept. I don't need any more stuff at the moment. But maybe one day I'll buy a storage unit just for the fun of it and see what's in it.
18: Honestly, it's so fun. And then put it on the air, tax write-off. You're welcome.
0: What did you do with the love letters and the records?
18: I just had to get rid of them.
0: Oh,
18: weird. I think they were a bit like, I think they were probably evidence. I think they were a bit like murdery, to be honest with you. Ooh. Like they were a bit lovey, but a bit stabby, you know?
0: Gosh, really? That's a story. Yeah. That's a book, isn't it?
18: Maybe I should write a book about it.
0: Yeah,
18: see, again,
0: I think
18: I'm always
0: should.
18: Looking for a tax write-off.
0: Now, the reason we're chatting to you today, aside from hearing your fabulous moving stories, I cannot believe you've moved 28 times, is because you're essentially dropping your last name for the month of July, Tanya. You're giving up the Hennessy. You're giving up alcohol. You're doing Dry July, which is something that I think it's really took off. I think this was introduced in 2008 or round about there. And now Dry July is such a popular concept, isn't it?
18: I know, but I feel like, and this is why I really wanted to work with the Dry July team, people do it anecdotally. They're like, oh, you know, I'm going to do Dry July. And then you go, oh, great. So are you raising money for charity or for cancer support? And people are like, really? Wait, what? So I guess the reason I really wanted to come on board was to like yell from the ceilings the fact that it's great to do Dry July. There's so many health benefits to, you know, not drinking for the month, but also getting on board with the fundraising elements, because it is about cancer support. And people go, what is cancer support? And it's all of the sort of extensions for cancer. So it's sort of like you might need a counsellor or therapy or accommodation because your chemo is in a different state, or transportation. And all of those things sort of run concurrently with the cancer journey. And I think that that's a really important thing to get behind. And that's why I really want to be a part of the Dry July campaign and lose my last name for this awesome cause. And
0: yeah.
18: I'm so stoked to be doing it, by the way. I'm so happy. Like, I'm not a big drinker, but I'm really stoked that I get to use it as an excuse to not leave the house in winter. We're having beers. Sorry, can't
0: Dry come. July. Have you done it before?
18: Oh, yeah. And look, I'll be honest, maybe I was one of those people who said Dry July anecdotally and didn't realise there was a fundraising element to it as well.
0: I think I'm definitely one of those people, Tanya. I feel a little bit bad that I didn't realise that that's how it all started.
18: Yeah, and I think one of the cool parts, Asuka, is that if there's a wedding in July and people go, I can't do it, I've got a wedding in July, I've got a this in a July, I've got to, you know, go to Monaco in July, you can buy a golden ticket, which basically means you donate a certain amount of money so you can, you know, have a drink on that night. So you're constantly doing something to help people, which feels like, oh, you know, it's okay if I've got to go to this wedding, I'll just donate $100. You know, it's sort of like there's still ways to enjoy, quote-unquote.
0: Oh, totally. You can go to the wedding and not drink. You can have, there's so many good zero alcohol.
18: Yeah.
0: Drinks around now.
18: Agree. Or you could just like not drink and really stick to it. My brother's doing Dry July this month, and he's a bit of a fan of the old drink, and I'll be interested to see how he goes and how many golden tickets he purchases. Either way, I'm at this point, I'm like, well, we'll take all the money from you, my friend /father.
0: It's nice to do it with someone, isn't it? And you keep each other accountable.
18: Yes, yeah, actually that's a really good point. I should tell my brother and his whole friendship group to do it together, and then all the group chat can just be sort of them.
0: Yeah, yeah, because if you get competitive about it, then I think there's more of a drive, you know, more of a willingness to see it through if you're competing with your friends or your family.
18: 100%. I didn't even think, girl, you are so good. That's so true.
0: There you go. I hope I haven't started something in this family that might end in conflict, but I think you'll have fun, actually.
18: No, I think it's a really good idea. And in workplaces as well, you know, it's like, oh, you know, how are you going? Oh, did you do a cheeky red tonight? Bit stressful. No, I didn't.
0: Yep.
18: Yes, I did.
0: I bought a golden ticket.
18: Yeah,
0: like, wonderful.
18: It's such a good cause that people often forget the charity element, and I think that it's really important that we discuss all the sort of side parts of going through the cancer experience. Like, you can't, I mean, going through something as intense as cancer, and 1 in 2 Australians are diagnosed, by the way. 1 in 2 people in Australia will be diagnosed with cancer before they turn 85. Like, that statistic is scary. Everyone has experienced it, like, has, you know, been touched by it. But these support services are seriously helpful for so many people.
0: Absolutely. It is such a good reason to go dry for the month of July. Now, how do we actually support you if we're giving you money for doing Dry July to go towards this, or if we're doing it ourselves and we want to register ourselves, where do we go?
18: You can do it for yourself, your workmates, whoever you want, your family members. You want to be competitive, Saskia, you're a bloody genius. Just dryjuly.com. If you really couldn't be bothered to start an account yourself, just go to Team Tanya.
0: Yeah.
18: I will take your donations. I'm competing with Craig Foster, who's the other ambassador for Dry July.
0: Another good last name there, yep.
18: I'm Hennessy. You know, we just need, you know, Saskia, if your last name was Vodka, that would be really convenient. We could add you to the campaign. We're all losing our last names for Dry July. But look, he's a soccer player or ex-soccer player, and, you know, he's got the competitiveness with sports, and I'm going to be competitive with Dry July numbers. I'm going to try and get as much money as I can. I'm actually like doing it. A T-shirt.
0: Oh, and, good. Yes, you have to.
18: Yes, I'm like, at the T-shirt, I'm going to give all my donations, all my money that I'm going to get to Dry July. I'm going hard this year.
0: Good luck. Good luck. We'll find out how much you raise by the end of the campaign. So we'll hold you accountable and we'll hold ourselves accountable, Tanya. Good luck to you.
18: I'm like literally at no money. I'm $177. So hopefully, you know, by the end of July, I'm at least at $178.
0: I think we can do better than that. Yep. We've got a whole month. Thanks, Tanya. Good luck to you.
18: Pleasure. Bye.
0: Bye-bye, Tanya Hennessy there. Yes, she is participating in Dry July.

0: Rowena.
1: Good morning. Yes, I'm throwing in another pronunciation of Breadalbin.
0: Please do. There's been a little bit of discussion this morning. Now, how did you just say it? Breadalbin?
1: Breadalbin with no L.
0: Oh, Breadalbin.
1: Because I'm a Campbell of Breadalbin, and that's how I was told to pronounce it. So I'm Australian.
0: Yeah.
1: Not Scottish. It could be wrong. Ask a Scotsman.
0: Breadalbin. Okay, because I've heard that Breadalbin is the sort of the pronunciation that most people seem to be supporting this morning, but Breadalbin is now in the mix as well. Thank you, Rowena. I wonder what people have to say about that. But that is that's the Scottish pronunciation. So maybe that is the most correct.
1: As far as I know, that's the Scottish pronunciation. And it's possibly, it could be named by Governor Macquarie. That might be worth looking into because his wife was a Campbell and he named a lot of places after his wife's family. So
0: this is going to take us on a little bit of a journey through history, I think. Thank you very much, Rowena.
1: Only if you want to.
0: No, it's fascinating. I didn't realise that this was going to be so contentious this morning. And I appreciate you coming through with what could be the true pronunciation. Thanks for the call. Have a good one.
1: Bye.
0: Bye-bye. Rowena there says Breadalbin. What do you say? Now, this is because of a very serious track accident this morning on the Hume Highway near Breadalbin or Breadalbin. The road is still closed and it will be for some time. So this is the Hume Highway closed in both directions south of Goulburn there. Traffic is being diverted via the Federal and Barton Highways. You should allow an additional 80 minutes travel time if you are taking the Hume today. We'll keep you posted, but we've heard that there's still a fair bit of smoke in the area as well and lots of debris to clean up. So a pretty serious crash there. We'll check in with John Pearson from the Traffic Management Group before the end of the show to see if anything has changed. Now, it is 22 minutes past 10. Yet another musical touring Australia has been cancelled. Waitress the musical. You won't be hearing any of these songs being performed on Sydney stages.

0: I'm gonna need some help.
1: Yeah, some prophetic words there from Beetlejuice, the musical written by Australian Eddie Perfect at the end there, because Beetlejuice also cancelled its Australian tour during its Brisbane leg, so cancelling all of the Adelaide and Sydney shows. As well as this, Aida, the Italian opera, has also cancelled its Australian shows. What is going on with the performing arts industry? Erin Madeley is the Chief Executive of MEAA, the Media, Entertainment and Arts Alliance. Good morning and welcome to you, Erin.
2: Good morning.
1: Now, we heard from the producers of Waitress, the musical, that the reason they were cancelling the rest of the tour was because people were not buying tickets, the economic conditions faced by audiences. Is that the cause of all of these cancellations?
2: Oh, I think absolutely. The cost of living pressures on Australians at large is definitely having an impact that we're seeing on the businesses in our sector, not just in musical theatre, but across the board. And it's a real, real concern and getting really to the point of crisis for our sector. And, you know, it's just devastating for the workforce, of course, that are now looking down the barrel of unemployment, but also for the audiences that would have benefited from, you know, the rich experience of going to see live performance. We really, really are having those pressures, the cost of living and people not being able to buy tickets. It's having this direct impact.
1: And I was really surprised, actually, that Waitress, the musical, was cancelled. All-star cast, Rob Mills, Natalie right. Bassingthwaite. I mean, some really familiar names to Australian audiences. I thought that would have brought people out. That would have

0: had people buying tickets.
1: Oh, yeah, there's no doubt that the caliber of our, workforce, creative workers, is top-notch, and the experience of going and seeing these types of shows, or indeed any even small to medium productions, Australian creative workers are world class, and of course audiences want to get there. But I think, the realities we're facing is there are real barriers to access for audience members, community, to be able to financially go out and participate. This has been an issue, I think, even before the really intense cost of living pressures that we've faced in recent times. So we are really calling on the federal government, with the review of the National Cultural Policy, to have a look at what government can do to really break down the barriers of access and make sure that the business models can continue to provide the opportunities for the creative workforce.
0: What could they do? Are you talking about, funding the arts and giving grants to these, or, these shows so that ticket prices are not so expensive? Is that what you're thinking?
1: Look, we as a union are calling for a really comprehensive approach to this. We're standing with producers and industry calling for a tax incentive to be applied for production costs in the live performance sector. We know that our Australian screen industry has had these types of programs work incredibly successfully to ensure that Australian stories are told on our screens. It's time for us to look at what a similar model that exists overseas in the UK, for example, to apply here for our Australian stages. So that's one specific call that we're asking. But it can't be the only thing we do. As a union, we know that we need to maintain and look at improving direct funding, because there were incredible years of neglect in terms of the funding, and we also saw, the devastation of COVID. We need to make sure, particularly all Australians, not just those who can afford to go, and not just those in our region, in our major cities, can access, live performance experiences. So we're, looking at direct funding, but also what can government do to assist everyday working Australians have access, an affordability to be able to participate. Vouchers have worked in the past. We are calling for a, examination of what could happen there as well.
0: Yeah, gosh, I forgot about those vouchers that they did during the pandemic. Yeah, forgot about
1: That's
0: that.
1: right.
0: It is 27 minutes past 10. We're chatting to Erin Madeley, the Chief Executive of the Media, Entertainment and Arts Alliance. There's been a bit of a trend in recent weeks. You might have noticed a few musicals that were due to tour a few different cities around Australia have called it quits because they've just not been selling enough tickets. What happens to the people that are working on these musicals, not just the actors on stage, but all of the people behind the scenes, all of the crew? Do they then just not get paid what they were expecting to be paid for the next couple of months?
1: Well, we know the creative workforce is incredibly insecure. It's the original gig economy, right? So the security of employment that, when you do land a job on a musical that's touring, gives some sense of, security for a job that can last, upwards to a year. So for that to fall over, we now have not just the performers, not just all the technical crews, the front of house workers in the venues, but also the musicians, who are so vital to any musical theatre performance, are looking down the barrel of unemployment, right? So this is obviously our union is meeting with the workers who are affected to make sure, that the entitlements for the closure are fulfilled. But really we need to look at, okay, what is happening in the state of our live performance sector? And we'll be working with our members to call on government to really have a comprehensive look at how we provide better security, good, safe jobs, but also assist the business models to be able to provide those opportunities.
0: Yeah, because all of those people wouldn't have booked any other jobs. They would have thought, I'm good,
1: right.
0: I don't have to look for other work for the next little bit. So now they've found themselves completely in an unexpected situation with nothing.
1: That's
0: I
1: right.
0: hope that they are protected in some way. I think it'll be really interesting to see what can come through in that space, because they certainly weren't anticipating this.
1: Yeah, well, we know that obviously we always work productively with producers when the worst does happen. But the facts are, the live performance sector, in Australia brings billions, we contribute billions, yet the average earnings of a creative worker from creative work alone is $24,000 a year. I mean, this is unsustainable, and we do need

0: to really get to the what is causing this. And a big part, I think, is the barrier to participation. If we can drive demand with more people, more regular Australians being able to access and participate, bring more productions, you know, into our regions, driving demand is a major issue for our industry, and we've got to bring those barriers down.
1: Yeah. Erin, we'll leave it there this morning. Thank you so much for your time. Good hearing from you.
0: Thank you.
1: Erin Madeley there, the Chief Executive of the Media, Entertainment and Arts Alliance. It is 10:30. Let's get the headlines from Anna Vito.
2: Thanks, Saskia. One driver is unaccounted for and up to seven vehicles have been destroyed by fire after a truck crashed into a rest area off the Hume Highway at Bradalbin east of Yass this morning. Police say three drivers with serious injuries are being treated at the scene. Motorists are being told to avoid the area. The Hume Highway remains closed in both directions with diversions via the Federal and Barton Highways. The ACT Greens members have elected Joe Clay as the party's new leader to replace Shane Rattenbury, who's retired from the Assembly. Ms Clay says she's honoured and grateful by their decision. Yarrabee MLA Andrew Braddock is the new Greens deputy leader. The Department of Foreign Affairs is providing consular support to seven Australians following the earthquakes in Venezuela. More than 1,700 people are now confirmed dead in the disaster. Thousands more are still unaccounted for. There are conflicting reports over US-Iran peace talks in Qatar. Donald Trump had announced talks would be held today, but a senior Iranian source says no meetings are planned. Motorists in Australia may soon notice a change at the petrol pump from tomorrow as the federal government begins to wind back its cuts to the fuel excise. A 32 cents per litre cut introduced in response to the Iran war will now drop to 16 cents per litre until the 2nd of August, when it will be phased out altogether. The federal government's announced tougher rules to crack down on a growing trade in off-the-shelf NDIS providers. Pre-registered shell companies are for sale on social media as a way to avoid upcoming mandatory registration and audit processes. And at the FIFA Men's World Cup, Paraguay has eliminated Germany in a penalty shootout in a big upset in Boston. Before that, Brazil scored in the last minute of stoppage time to secure a 2-1 come-from-behind win over Japan in their round of 32 match in Houston. That leaves Australia as the only team left from the Asian Confederation in the tournament. Mm. Some cloud and rain expected today in Canberra, top of 15 degrees. It's 10 now, and I'll have more news at 11 o'clock.
1: Thank you, Anna Vito. Now, there's been a little bit of conversation about the pronunciation of Bradalbin. Since we last established that it could be Bradalbin, we had a call from Rowena saying it could actually be, if we're going back to the original pronunciation from Scotland, Bradalbin. No L, but the L is there, but it's silent.
2: All right. Yeah. Well, all I can go on is when I first was a baby rural reporter in the Riverina and they said, now, here are some towns that you will get wrong. So we're going to tell you up front. And it was Bradalbin and Ardlethan. And what was the other one? There was like four of them. Anyway, Bradalbin and Ardlethan were on the top of that list.
1: I had trouble with Sejuna. Sejuna? Am I saying that correctly?
2: Yeah, Sejuna's
1: right. For
2: some
1: reason, I couldn't wrap my head around Sejuna when I was living
2: in
1: Broken Hill.
2: Kedina.
1: It is spelt like Kedina.
2: No, it's not spelt.
1: I think I was not putting the correct pronunciation on the Dunya bit. I thought it was like Duna. Like, I don't know. I'm getting it all mixed up now as well while I try.
2: Seduna's close.
1: Yeah, I think I was saying Seduna and then people picked me up for it. Yeah.
2: Yeah.
1: It's just those subtle little things. Amy says, I've lived in Canberra for 62 years. I say Bradalbin like Rowena, but I pronounce it every other way too.
2: Yeah, right.
1: Says Amy.
2: I mean, look, if there is someone from Bradalbin who wants to correct me, I will very happily be corrected by people from Bradalbin. But
1: yes.
2: I was always told from people around the broader region, Bradalbin.
1: Bradalbin. I think we'll go with that then. Now, our cryptic clue, would you like to hang around and help us solve it?
2: Why not?
1: Okay.
2: Why not? Sure.
1: I know it's a busy news morning, so we'll try and keep it brief.
2: It's more just I'm not sure how much brain processing power I have left at this point. But yes, go for it.
1: That's okay, because we do have a phone a friend in the wings for you.
2: Thank
1: heavens. So you can ease up a little bit. Caroline, what's our clue?
3: What is this place, Anna, that holds one cherished and recovered runaway dog, another elevated dog eye to eye with their handler, and a famed domesticated equine with cat scratches on his rump? You'll also find paw prints circling into sleep here, and borrowed from the style of ancient Roman and Byzantine architecture, a skylight dome and three half dozen marble droplets of significant meaning. National Heritage

0: heritage listing recognises and protects this place and its acronymed parade. Being short or having a loved one up high will not prevent you from recognising them, as staff here will bring you a ladder. Not everyone here is named. At 16:30 hours each day, in a moving moment, you have the opportunity to have a family member's story told. Here you will find vehicles of land, sea and air, some worse for wear, and more than a few keepers of the peace who will tell you their stories. George is here, and the largest collection in the world of the most prestigious British decoration. Here you will find a man both weary and tired, a volunteer nurse with many a title and an honour, a whole hall dedicated to great courage in the face of danger. It holds an atrium and stories told through relics, dioramas, personal and public records, art and media. Steeped in a flower, also known for opioid connections, what is this place that has been in the news of late? Here, when the sun sets, there will be no forgetting.
1: I do know what this is.
0: Yes, you
2: go
0: do.
2: Go on.
1: It's the Australian War Memorial.
2: Yes, indeed. I knew Anna would get that one.
1: I don't
2: one
1: know what the
2: sure
1: dog's clue was, though, at the start.
0: Okay, so
1: that?
0: There's three dogs there. There's a dog who broke her leash when a bomb went off and ran away and they recovered her. She's taxidermied in the Afghanistan exhibition there. There's also a statue of a dog who's on a podium, so he's eye to eye with his handler, and you can see the stuff underneath that he's sniffing out, who's sniffing out IEDs, I think. And then there's paw prints in a circle to sleep. You know how a dog kind of walks in a circle before they go to sleep? They curl up and go to sleep. That's the war memorial, is paw prints from a real dog that has been in the service. And that's the monument to the dogs that have died in service.
1: There you go.
2: Oh, yeah. Well done, Anna. Thank you so much.
0: Thank you.
2: Now, our friend, Joan in Macquarie, had the right answer as well, obviously. Joan, hello. Good morning to you.
3: Good morning.
2: Now, you probably knew exactly what it was pretty early on. what's your story to do with the war memorial? You didn't know? Yeah, I didn't know the dog one either, actually. Mm. That was news to me. Yeah. But the rest of them I could piece together.
0: You remembered the cat scratches in the rump of Simpson's donkey?
2: I didn't remember that one.
0: Yeah, the person who was creating the statue, his cat felt a little threatened by the donkey and launched an attack at it and left scratches in his rump.
2: You've told me about these before. Yeah. Yes, Joan, is the War Memorial a special place for you?
3: Oh, yeah. Well, hard to believe, but Anzac Park was Defence Force housing when I was a wee un. And so in weather like this, when it was soggy, the neighbourhood kids, the gang of kids would go up to the War Memorial to play. And so the midget subs from the attack on Sydney Harbour were outside, so we'd play all over those. And then we'd go inside, and back in the 1960s, they didn't have curators hanging around. They had, or security staff, had old veterans who were all as deaf as posts from artillery. And they'd sit in the corner of each gallery, and it was the job of one kid, usually me, to distract the old bloke while the rest of us went and climbed on G for George. And we'd be playing on G for George, and then eventually the old man would cotton on and would come running after us, shaking his walking stick and screaming out, "You damn kids, get out of here, don't ever come back again."
2: Oh, how cheeky, Joan.
3: And we'd be back next rainfall.
2: Oh, wow. What a great memory. I wonder if other people remember doing the same. Thank you, Joan, for sharing your story. Nice to hear from you.
3: Okay, bye.
2: Bye-bye. Yeah, we had a few good stories coming through on the text line. Thank you, Caroline.
0: No worries. And the ladder thing, I wanted to pay tribute to a relative who's quite up high on the wall. And I thought, can I climb up there? No, I'm going to dislodge other people's poppies. And then one of the staff, Arian, said, oh no, we can get you a ladder. Actually, a passerby had said, they'll get you a ladder. And he brought this ladder out. And we got to climb up high and put our poppy up there.
2: That's so special.
0: Yeah.
2: Isn't that nice? They've really thought of everything.
0: Yep.
2: Yeah. Good clue. Thank you. Caroline O'Brien there. Yeah, with a cryptic clue. You can find that online if you text us nonsense please to 0467 922 666. Well done Elaine and Scott, who got it at the last minute. Coming up shortly, Jim Owen will be joining us. He's coming to Canberra with his stand-up show Ballyhoo, which is a fun word. Beverly's called in regarding the pronunciation of various words. We've been talking about Brett Albin this morning because of the crash on the Hume Highway near there. It could be Brett Albin. Hello Beverly.
4: Oh, good morning.
2: What do you think?
4: Well, sorry, I was just ringing to correct a pronunciation, which is that word. It's not pronunciation, it's pronunciation. And look, I just love listening to your program, and I wouldn't be without it.
2: Oh, thank you, Beverly.
4: I listen to the ABC practically all the time whenever I'm home. And I'm very grateful because I live on my own.
2: We're very grateful that you're here with us. We would be nothing without listeners like you, Beverly. Pronunciation.
4: Yes, that's pronunciation. Correct. N-U-N. Yes.
2: You're okay. So good to pick that up. Thank you, Beverly. Nice to hear from you.
4: Thank you very much.
2: Bye-bye. Yeah, Lindsay has also called in about this. Hiya, Lindsay.
5: Hey, Saskia. How are you?
2: I'm very well, thanks.
5: Very quick one on the War Memorial. When Petal was alive, she worked for that cloak and dagger mob called ASIO. We had annual dinner at the War Memorial, the old Anzac Hall, and I actually sat under the wings and under the cockpit of Chief George to have dinner.
2: Oh, that's cool.
5: Now, I know a young copper that was nearly not pronouncing Brett Albin.
2: So you say Brett Albin?
5: Well, that's what he was told by all the locals, one and all, and if he didn't pronounce it that way, he was going to be shot, hung, drawn and quartered.
2: Oh, my goodness. That's a bit dramatic.
5: It was enough to frighten Jacko, I tell you.
2: Well, I bet it would be. It would be enough to frighten anyone. Brett Albin. There we go. We won't get it wrong.
5: And I actually walked from there to Garunda in a fundraising walk.
2: How far was that walk? That would have taken you a while. I'm looking on the map. That's a fair distance.
5: Oh, about, I don't know, 14 Ks or something. Yeah, but that wasn't the end of that. I had to referee a first-grade game of football the next day.
2: I'm sure you did it with gusto, Lindsay.
5: Yeah, and I'm just wondering whether another town that Anna had to try to pronounce was Canoundra.
2: Oh, yeah, that spelling is so confusing. Canoundra, but there's W's in it. Yeah, I feel sorry for anyone who has to say that on air and they've never been there.
5: Susie Petal, my wife when she was alive, she could pronounce Canoundra, everything else, but she could not pronounce Adaminaby.
2: Yeah, that's a hard one, Adaminaby.
5: Anyway.
2: You almost have to say it slowly and take a deep breath before you try.
5: Exactly right. You should learn my trick on moving. Now, when I moved here, I ended up in hospital, so people moved me in. When I moved up in with Susie, all I did was pack a suitcase, so that was good. But every other move I had removalist, of course, the police force paid for it.
2: Oh, see, I don't think I can use that one, Lindsay. I'm pretty sure I'd get in trouble if I tried.
5: The ABC won't do it for you?
2: I don't think so. but I like the idea. That would be very useful, I think. Thanks, Lindsay. Nice to hear from you, as always.
5: Have a great day.
2: Bye-bye. You too. Yeah, what are your tips for moving? I wonder if Jim Owen has any for us. Hello and good morning to you, Jim Owen. Nice to have you on the show again.
6: Yeah, good morning. How are you?
2: I'm really well, thanks. I know you do a lot of observational humour. Have you ever had to move house and sorted out that absolute fire situation?
6: Yeah, well, every summer we lived in a holiday resort, like a town on the coast, and every summer we would move out, and you'd just be moving boxes that you'd packed from the year before. You just keep the stuff in the boxes, and they would stay in the boxes all year. But yeah, it's very traumatic moving house.
2: To just never unpack, basically. That's how you do it well.
6: And then after my parents passed away, we cleared the house out totally, and there was boxes that they'd taken from the UK when they moved from the UK, like back in the 60s, it had never been sort of unpacked. So,
2: Gosh. Wow. They just decided that they didn't need them, I guess, or they forgot about them.
6: Yeah. It was, I think it's very traumatic kind of moving house and having to do that, especially every summer.
2: There's a few weeks, isn't there, where you absolutely don't know where anything is. You're probably eating too much takeaway for any one person and for any one bank account to handle. And you're probably wearing some funny outfits with some weird combinations of clothing because you can't find anything.
6: Yes, totally. Totally. But I haven't had to do it for a while, thank God.
2: Good. Yeah, you're staying put. I'm glad you're calling Australia home because it means we get to see more of you. And you're coming to Canberra with your show Ballyhoo, which I think is my favourite word that I've heard in a long time. Ballyhoo is right up there now. I tried to convince our breakfast presenter, Ross Solly, that he should use it as his word of the day because he always chooses one, Jimmo. And yes. I saw him writing it down in his notebook, so it very well might be.
6: You never know. It might be coming up.
2: I hope so. What does it actually mean, and why did you choose it as the name of your show?
6: It's kind of like yee-haw. It's like you ballyhoo, like let's go, like, you know, let's get it going.
2: So how would you use it in a sentence right now?
6: It's sort of like the same way as you use yee-haw. You just sort of start a sentence or finish a sentence with it, you know. It's a bit of a laugh. Ballyhoo!
2: So something that you're like really enthusiastic about, you use. Can you ever use it sarcastically?
6: I don't know. No, but Bali in Ireland means town, so I don't know what it sort of how it came about. But yeah, I'm gonna try and Google that.
2: I like it though. You captured my attention. I'm excited for the show. Now you're talking about all sorts of things, mostly suburban life. And the humour that brings. I played a clip earlier of you talking about the politics of the toilet seat in your household.
6: Yeah, that's a lot. I talk about my own frailties, probably getting old, I suppose. And but yeah, I mean, I've been living in Australia for a long time now. I've been travelling the length and breadth of it. I was in Tasmania last weekend, and regional. I do a lot of regional areas, which is great, into Mildura. And Orange, Bathurst, so I get around.
2: Yeah. Mildura is beautiful, actually, there on the river. That's a nice spot.
6: Yeah, I haven't been there for a while. They've got a new theatre. I only remember the place when I sort of turn up and then I go backstage and I go, oh, yeah, I kind of remember this. So I don't know how many times I've driven around Australia, but I've been to Canberra quite a few times.
2: And recently, too, I think. When was your last time in Canberra? Was that last year?
6: Couple of years ago.
2: Oh, always, already? Wow.
6: It's always a couple of years. It always takes a couple of years to write a show.
2: Yeah. Well, I'm glad you're coming back. It's a shame that this is radio because we don't get to see your expressive eyebrows that feature a lot in the show.
6: My cat has just come up to the phone. He started purring. Can you hear him?
2: I don't think I can. What's your cat's name?
6: His name is Victor.
2: Victor.
6: It's like that scene, do you know, apparently that scene in Godfather where the Marlon Brando's got the cat and it's purring. That was a stray cat that just came on set.
2: No way.
6: And he started stroking it and then they picked it up on the mic and they just said, let's just use it.
2: How great is that? That's so fun. I like it when cats have human names and sort of formal human names as well. I quite enjoy that. Names like Walter or Victor actually is a really good one as well.
6: John. A cat called John for a while.
2: It must have been funny when you were standing in the backyard calling for John. You probably have a neighbour named John, statistically.
6: John!
2: Does Victor come with you on tour?
6: No, he does not. He does his own thing, though. He lets himself out. And he has a good old life of it. But on a day like today, he's kind of just sort of lying next to the heater.
2: Do you know, I met a cat yesterday, actually, the neighbourhood cat, and it had its address on its collar, so I knew it had come from two streets over. And it also had this pretty big tracking device on its collar. So apparently, I looked it up, apparently the owners will know exactly where its cat has been all day. You can track its GPS location, sort of in the way that people track their runs on Strava, yes, or something like that. You can do that with your cats now.
6: Yes, I know, but we haven't done it yet. But you can track all sorts of things. I think my wife still tracks the kids. They don't know that, though.
2: Well, they might now.
6: No.
2: Let's hope they're not listening.
6: They won't find out.

0: Yeah, Strava too. You have to be very mindful of because you can also give out personal information when you don't really want to.
1: Oh, yeah. Oh, it happens so easily. We're probably all doing it. You have to actually actively go in and turn it off on your phone. So maybe now's a good time. Anyone who's listening who might be thinking, oh, I've been meaning to do that for a long time, just go in and fiddle around with your location settings. Unless, of course, you're someone who wants to share that at all
0: No,
1: times,
0: but
1: like the
0: you can
1: cat in my
0: turn off
1: neighborhood.
0: 400 meters before you get to your house or something. You can say still say you've been for a run. You can still show where you've run basically, but you just leave the first and the last 400 meters off the
1: Yeah,
0: run.
1: which I think is an excellent idea. Yeah. Anyway, is that what you do with your runs?
0: I don't run.
1: Don't have that problem then.
0: I just let
1: It's
0: people
1: an
0: know that I
1: easy
0: do nothing.
1: solution.
0: I send my Strata report. Look at me. I did nothing today.
1: It's not true. It's just not running. You've been doing other good things, like writing a show called Ballyhoo for us to enjoy.
0: Yes.
1: Yeah. I'm so pleased you're bringing it to Canberra. We did a story earlier in the show about how lots of musicals are being cancelled at the moment because not enough people are buying tickets. I hope that's not the case with comedy. What have you found?
0: No, I'm still it's still going really good. And there seems to be quite a few musicals still on the go. But yeah, comedy's a great night where it's kind of like it's halfway between a play and a band, sort of like you can tune in and tune out, you can have a laugh, and it's nice being in a room full of people laughing. So I think comedy always seems to do kind of it's kind of resilient in
1: I
0: the
1: think so
0: session.
1: too. Yeah, it's like a mirror that you hold up to
0: Musicals cost
1: society
0: a
1: and you get us to laugh
0: fortune,
1: about it.
0: an absolute fortune. Musicals to put on, because you got to pay for the rights first of all before even anyone turns up.
1: Yeah,
0: So
1: fair
0: yeah, they're
1: point,
0: quite.
1: actually. I guess you don't have those costs in comedy, do you?
0: No, maybe I could freelance Ballyhoo out, and other people can do it, and I can charge them a fee.
1: Would you do that though? Surely you wouldn't trust someone else with your material. They wouldn't nail it in the same way.
0: There's no copyright for spoken word, but there is, like, you can get publishing for music. So I know a comedian, or he's a poet actually, and he used to have an underbed of music so he could get a royalty paid and then own the publishing. So through APRA, he would get royalties for the music just because he had someone in the background playing a cello underneath him talking very lowly.
1: Oh my
0: But it was
1: gosh.
0: enough to claim that extra. And
1: What a hat.
0: but also, and then own the publishing. So through APRA, he would get royalties for the music just because he had someone in the background playing a cello underneath him talking very lowly.
1: My
0: But it was
1: gosh.
0: enough to claim that extra. And
1: What a hat.
0: but also, like music, you can own, like, maybe I think it's, a certain number of chords. If they're repeated, you get paid royalties. But they're often just love songs where we have to be totally original, totally unique. And if someone copies us, there's no kind of comeback for it. You can just sort of say that that's my joke, but you can't get any royalty for it.
1: That's so
0: So,
1: interesting, isn't it? Yeah, because I'm sure that happens. Have you ever noticed
0: actually, I'm.
1: anyone using your jokes and claiming them for themselves?
0: But it's more etiquette, really.
1: Yeah.
0: Comics will pull, and other comics won't, won't work with other comics if they're known for stealing stuff. They go, this is that you've taken that joke, and not just one joke. One joke's fair enough because often you can have similar thoughts. But when you see somebody structure the joke and the wording of the joke, and then another joke after it being the same joke, and nobody else did that joke before, then you know that that person's kind of. That'd be a good legal question, wouldn't it?
1: It
0: Is there
1: would be.
0: any?
1: I guess it's flattery, isn't it? But it's also stealing. So, yeah.
0: Yeah, I mean, we're all influenced by music's influenced by other musicians, but there is a point where you
1: Yeah.
0: go, you're not only influenced, you're more than influenced. You're
1: Exactly.
0: nicking what I do.
1: Exactly. Yeah. Jimone, you are coming to Canberra on Saturday, the 11th of July, just around the corner at Canberra Theatre Centre. Folks, you can get your tickets already online. And please do support stand-up comedy, support live entertainment. Ballyhoo is the name of the show. Jimone, thanks so much for your time this morning. Nice chatting to you.
0: Thanks for having me on. Have a good day.
1: Real pleasure. Bye-bye. Jimone there. Yeah, make sure you get your tickets to that one so that we get more shows like

0: coming to Canberra. Now, let's get an update on the Hume Highway before we wrap up and I have to say goodbye to you. John Pearson joins us again from the New South Wales Transport Management Centre. Hiya, John. How are things looking?
1: Hi, Saskia. Well, unfortunately, not a lot of news. The Hume Highway is still closed both directions at Bradalbin due to that crash, that multi-truck crash early hours of this morning, about 5 a.m. this morning. Quite a nasty crash and truck fire. The good news is the fire's out and the smoke is all but gone. A number of trucks are parked up heading north. So if you're expecting any trucks heading towards Goulburn, they're going to still be some time. So the Hume's still closed both directions. Crash investigation is on site, a crash investigation unit, so they're doing their thing, and but that normally does take some time. So yeah, all I can say is still allow plenty of extra travel time. The diversions remain in place via the Barton Highway and Federal Highway via Canberra, so give yourself an extra 60 to 80 minutes travel time taking those two highways as a diversion route, with the Hume still closed in both directions at Bradalbin.
0: Okay, John, thank you so much for keeping us all informed this morning. We really appreciate it.
1: It's a pleasure, Saskia. Thank you.
0: John Pearson there from the New South Wales Transport Management Centre. Yeah, on the text line, KB says, regarding the pronunciation of Bradalbin, there may be several correct options, given that there are also Queensland and Tasmanian towns with that name. Yeah, good point, KB. Andy says, I got in trouble for calling it Bradalbane. Says Andy. Yeah, I've heard that a few times this morning too. Someone else says, I've also heard it pronounced Bradalbane. Oh, so many different options. And on pronunciation, this texter says, maybe tomorrow we can get the correct pronunciation of cricketer Marcus Labuschagne, because as Aussies, we definitely have that one wrong. I've heard people say loose bus change, but that's definitely not right, is it? Alice Matthews, good morning and welcome
2: good
0: to you.
2: Good morning. Yes, we'll also keep you updated on the horrific crash at Bradalbin and take you out to the scene there to see what's happening. I know there was some toxic waste that was leaking there as well. There's an exclusion zone. We'll keep you up to date with the traffic.
0: And I believe one driver still unaccounted for.
2: And several others seriously being treated for serious injuries as well. So we will keep you updated on that, as well as the deadline, the MyWay deadline, that ends today for some of the discounts and the caps that came into place off the back of the fuel shortages. But also there's a reminder that you need to know if you have a concession MyWay card or you're a concession card holder. I'm going to get to the details of that on afternoons as well. And I just wanted to say a quick congratulations on your move.
0: Oh, thank you. I don't think we can talk about it, like I said to Ross earlier, in the past tense yet. It's still very much a present moment.
2: You're physically in another place. Maybe you haven't unpacked. That's a different thing. That's achieved a lot.
0: Maybe in about 6 weeks' time you can congratulate me on the unpacking.
2: If you need a hand, I'm well-versed in the pack-unpack.
0: Really? Now. You actually have this look of excitement in your eyes, which surprises me, because I don't think anyone enjoys this, do they?
2: No, but I like getting it done. Like, there's nothing more satisfying than going, I've started afresh, everything's there.
0: Do you know, Mary Good, our roving reporter, told me that she, the last time her family moved, she stayed awake for two nights in a row. She pulled two all-nighters just to unbox everything and get it done.
2: Oh, I can imagine. She's my kind of gal. We're also going to look at the tallest gum tree in the world, Saskia.
0: Where is it?
2: And I'm not going to tell you right now. It's not far from us. It's really not
0: driving
2: far.
0: Driving distance?
2: The region, yeah, absolutely. The region around it, though, is not the tree itself, but the trees around it are maybe potentially getting logged. Also, if you use Trove, if you've uncovered amazing things from it, the National Library wants to hear your story. So they're going to look at developing the database even further, and they're asking you how you use Trove, what you found, and to share your stories with them. So I'll tell you exactly how to do that. For Ask a Specialist, we've got gut health. So if you've got questions about antibiotics in
0: area,
2: your gut,
0: yeah,
2: there's heaps to talk about there. So that's what we'll have on Ask a Specialist.
0: Awesome.
2: So call out for your stories for Trove, call in with questions for gut.
0: Lots of ways to engage with the Arvo's program with Alice Matthews. Alice, it was such a joy listening to you on mornings yesterday. Thank
2: Aww.
0: You. Yeah, I was tuned in while I was unboxing, actually.
2: Me.
0: It was really fun. It was really nice, actually, being on the other side of things. I enjoyed it. Yeah, thank you.
2: My pleasure. Thank you.
0: Alice Matthews on your radio from 12:30. It is 11 o'clock news time.
3: ABC News with Anna Vito. Firefighters say there's still no sign of a driver missing since an early morning crash which sparked a fire that has destroyed a number of trucks north of Canberra. Fire crews were called to the Hume Highway at Breadalbin just after 5 o'clock this morning when two trucks collided. Acting Superintendent James Manuel says the first two trucks then ploughed into another five semi-trailers which were parked at a nearby truck stop.
4: One truck was containing, I think, 8 tonne of those small 3 kilo butane gas bottles. We had another truck with some bottles of alcohol, another one with a resin. So we had some quite complex manifests there.
3: Two Ernst & Young graduates on secondment at the Commonwealth Bank have been charged with allegedly accessing Prime Minister Anthony Albanese's personal banking data. The Australian Federal Police has confirmed a 21-year-old and a 25-year-old received a series of charges, including unauthorised access to restricted data and using a carriage service to distribute personal data. Treasurer Jim Chalmers says it's worrying for privacy breaches to occur in Australian banks.
5: Any developments of that kind are incredibly concerning, and not just in relation to the PM's details, but any Australian's details. And so, in general, that's what I would say about that. I assume that there are now legal and other processes to play out, and I don't want to get in the way of those.
3: The new leader of the ACT Greens, Jo Clay, says her party has no intention of forming any new coalitions in the Legislative Assembly. Ms Clay has defeated Rebecca Vassarotti in a leadership vote of the membership to replace long-term leader Shane Rattenbury, who left the Assembly in May. Ms Clay says a coalition between the Greens and the Liberals floated at the end of Mr Rattenbury's term is off the agenda.
6: I don't think it's the right time to go into a coalition with the Canberra Liberals. We had that conversation. That conversation's finished. We're not having that again at the moment, and we are actually talking to our members at the moment about what should come next. So we're engaged in a process to work that out, and we're having that conversation over the next few months.
3: Prominent Jewish Australian businessman Stephen Lowy is calling for Jewish security guards to be armed in public places, saying lives could have been saved at the Bondi terrorist attack if they had been. Mr Lowy made the call in a submission to the Royal Commission on Anti-Semitism and Social Cohesion, where he appeared yesterday. The Commission's third block of hearings is focusing on anti-Semitism online and in traditional media. Mr Lowy says the Bondi attack could have been less severe if Jewish security guards were armed.
7: My view is that would be one measure that would enhance the safety and security of when Jews congregate in public spaces. So yes, I do believe that would be one of the recommendations that should be taken up.
3: Seven Australians have been in contact with the Department of Foreign Affairs following earthquakes in Venezuela. DFAT is providing consular support to the individuals. None of them are injured. Local authorities are still searching for survivors, with the official death toll now past 1,700 people. The UK's Prime Minister-in-waiting, Andy Burnham, has unveiled his vision for Britain, promising a new era of politics. Here's Elias Clure.
8: Andy Burnham, the front-runner to succeed Sir Keir Starmer as Prime Minister, has promised radical change to fix Britain's broken political system in his first major policy speech since launching his leadership bid. Mr Burnham pledged to shift power away from Westminster, raise living standards and launch the biggest affordable house building program in decades.
9: Imagine good growth in every postcode and hope in every heart. Well, imagine no more. Let's make it happen.
8: If no other Labour MP can test the leadership, Mr Burnham is expected to become Prime Minister on July 20. Elias Clure, ABC News, Manchester.
3: And Paraguay has caused the first major upset of the Soccer World Cup knockout rounds, beating Germany on penalties in Boston. Tom Wilde reports.
10: Germany came into the game as overwhelming favourites but ran into a team comfortable in defence. Paraguay managed just 25% possession and 7 shots but opened the scoring just before half-time. Germany levelled things after the break and thought they had snatched a winner in extra time, but Jonathan Tah's goal was ruled out for a foul. Paraguay keeper Orlando Gil made several penalty saves as his side won the shootout 4-3 to progress to the round of 16. Tom Wilde, ABC Sport, California.
3: Canberra's weather, a cloudy day with rain forecast and a forecast top of 15 degrees. There is a sheep graziers warning for the ACT today, rain tomorrow and 15 degrees. It's 11 degrees in Tuggeranong and Dixon now. ABC News.

0: after allegedly accessing the Prime Minister's personal banking information. Isabella Tolhurst reports.
1: The Australian Federal Police has confirmed two men, aged 21 and 25, were charged with privacy offences while on secondment at the Commonwealth Bank. The pair were charged in May after the bank allegedly identified they accessed classified information belonging to Prime Minister Anthony Albanese. They were both charged with a count of accessing restricted data without authorisation, and the younger man received an additional charge of using a communications device to distribute personal information in a menacing or harassing way. Both men were granted bail and are due to face Newtown Local Court today.
0: The ACT Health Minister says she's disappointed but not surprised by the level of anger among residents of Cook over the proposed relocation of the Arcadia House Drug and Alcohol Clinic. Rachel Stephen-Smith says feedback from a recent town hall was overwhelmingly negative, and there is residual distrust in the community after past government decisions. She says a final decision on the clinic's new site has not yet been made, and the community can continue to make submissions until the 16th of July.
2: I'm not surprised. I am disappointed, and I think I was quite sad after the town hall. At the level of anger in the community, I think it's just upsetting when people are feeling that at level of anger and distrust.
0: The new ACT Greens leader Jo Clay says she's concerned about the impact One Nation could have on the political debate in Canberra. Ms Clay has been elected by party members to lead the Greens after the departure of Shane Rattenbury in April. There are suggestions there's support for One Nation in Canberra and that it could field candidates at the next territory election. Ms Clay says One Nation will change the conversation and, she says, drown out candidates proposing positive solutions for the community.
3: One Nation is worrying for a lot of reasons. I'm extremely concerned about stirring up racism and their stance on ending multiculturalism. I think this is a pretty dark platform, particularly in a really diverse community like Canberra.
0: The US President Donald Trump says negotiations with Iran remain focused on ensuring the nation never has a nuclear weapon. Mr. Trump insists Iranian and US officials will meet in Qatar on Tuesday local time, but Tehran says it has no plans for any talks in coming days. US media outlets are reporting Presidential Envoy Steve Witkoff and Mr. Trump's son-in-law Jared Kushner are en route to Qatar. The US President says peace talks are progressing well.
4: But we're winning militarily. It's almost won militarily, I would say. And it's really very simple. It's the denuclearization of Iran. We don't want them to have a nuclear weapon, and they're not going to have a nuclear weapon. They've agreed to that, in all fairness.
0: Financial ordinaries is flat this lunchtime, the dollar weaker, buying 68.7 US cents. And in sport, Paraguay has stunned Germany in a penalty shootout in their round of 32 clash at the Men's Soccer World Cup. Here's Amanda Shalala from Boston Stadium for ABC Sport.
5: The four-time World Cup champion Germany was expected to easily account for Paraguay, but the South Americans produced a determined defensive effort to hold them out. Julio Enciso put Paraguay ahead in the first half. Kai Havertz hit back for Germany in the second. In extra time, the Germans looked to have won when Jonathan Tah scored, but his goal was contentiously ruled out by VAR, and Paraguay prevailed in the shootout and will now face France or Sweden in the round of 16.
0: Elsewhere at the World Cup, it's half-time in the Netherlands and Morocco's round of 32 match in Monterrey, Mexico, with no goals scored. Canberra's weather, cloudy, rain is forecast today, a forecast top temperature of 15 degrees, a sheep graziers warning in the ACT today. Right now it's 12 degrees in Tuggeranong and Dixon. ABC News.
6: Hello, I hope you're well. This is The World Today. I'm Andy Park, coming to you from Gadigal Land in Sydney. Today, fuel up. Motorists brace for an expected price rise tomorrow when the fuel excise relief will be halved. And normally buzzing with grey nomads and caravanners at this time of year, why is Birdsville so dead quiet right now?
7: So much green at the moment. The Simpsons come to life. Water running between the dunes. We've got pelicans down on the water seeing the birds take off. I did say to one of my friends the other day, might go down as one of the weirdest seasons where it looks its absolute best, and it's just us out here looking at it.
6: First, though, a federal Labor MP has called for stronger powers for the eSafety Commissioner in moving evidence at the Royal Commission on Anti-Semitism and Social Cohesion this morning. Jewish Victorian member

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3: Wangarali Majinun, Alice Matthews, Afternoons, ABC Radio Canberra, Ngunawalwari Canberra Uruji.
4: Good afternoon to you. Thank you for being here this Tuesday, the 30th of June. I have something to confess, that if I put something in the dishwasher and it doesn't quite come out clean, I basically leave it in there until it gets the job done. But I've reached some hurdles, and that is with my top rack cutlery drawer. I don't know if you have one of these, or maybe you've got the basket that you put in the dishwasher, but I've found since switching to the top rack, which I thought was going to be much better, cutlery unclean. I think I left some in there literally for a week until I just sucked it up and started scrubbing them myself. But I would like to know if you have had the same thing and whether or not you would go, you would opt for the basket or for the top drawer of cutlery and the cleanliness. 0467 922 666 is the text line. Coming up this half hour, outside a dishwasher chat, My Way concession cards of all types except seniors are going to lose that concession status unless you update. So if this is you, you'll get a bit more information on what you need to do coming up here. And later on in the program, this is for somebody who uses Trove. If you use Trove, the National Library wants to hear from you about how you use it, what stories you've uncovered, all in the interest of sharing those with others, but also developing that database as well. There's a water outage in Denman Prospect that could cause some disruption to water services until 3 o'clock today, and also an outage in Kayleen disrupting services until 2:30. The weather front heading for a top of 15, a low of 7, overnight cloudy, and a very high chance of rain. Once again today, my backyard is very, very, very boggy. We've got some updated information as well on this truck crash that involves 6 vehicles, not 7 as we now know, all burnt out south of Goulburn on the Hume Highway in Bradalbin. We will take you to the scene in just a bit, but first let's get an update from Harry Lance from the New South Wales Transport Management Centre. Harry, thank you for being here.
5: Hi, Alice.
4: Is the highway still closed?
5: It is, yes. They're still closed. Those closure points that have been active throughout the day still ongoing, so still closed there between the Federal and the Barton, and the Barton and the Federal being that diversion there, that 80-minute diversion for traffic still active at the moment.
4: So 80 minutes, drivers presumably have to leave maybe at least an extra hour's travel time?
5: Yeah, definitely, yeah. And anticipating that to continue for some time. So sometimes we do advise for people to delay your journey, but given the extent of this and how long it may stay closed for, it's best to take that diversion, and unfortunately that will add that time to the trip.
4: Harry, do we have any indication of how long it might be closed for at this point?
5: Unfortunately not. We're always keeping an eye on it. It's hard to put a timeline on any incident, especially one of this size, with the amount of debris that it's caused, and also the salvage operation that'll have to take place. And then there'll also need to be an extensive assessment of the road as well for safety. So very hard to put a timeline on, unfortunately.
4: Yes, but safe to say all day today, it sounds like it, at the very least. Harry, thank you so much.
5: No worries. Thanks, Alice.
4: Thank you. Harry Lance from the New South Wales Transport Management Centre. And as I mentioned, we now know it was 6 trucks involved, not 7, in that crash. Incredibly, police have now confirmed everyone has survived. Emergency services were alerted just after 5 this morning to large explosions and multiple trucks on fire at that truck stop in Bradalbin. ABC reporter Elizabeth Byrne is at the scene. Liz, thank you so much for being here. What can you see now?
6: Well, there's still quite a bit of smoke billowing from the scene. Interestingly, it's thought to be mostly coming from some memory foam that's caught alight, and the firefighters were having a bit of trouble getting in there to put that out. So they're bringing in some specialist equipment from Sydney and also some heavy equipment to try and break that up a bit. Right. And to carry out some more assessments as to this scene has been declared a hazmat scene as well.
4: Yes, it sounds like there were some toxic combinations in the trucks. Yes. It wasn't just the memory foam. What else were the loads carrying?
6: Well, one of the things was a truck loaded up with lemon, lime and bitters.
4: Wow.
6: So I gather that wasn't too bad, but more seriously, there was also some butane gas cylinders. And when the firefighters first arrived, they were exploding. And that's what people reported explosions, and that's mm-hmm. what was going on there. So most of that's now sort of been burned. And so, you know, there were a few different things. There was dog food in one truck.
4: And alcohol as well, or was that in the end the lemon lime bitters?
6: Oh, that must have been the lemon lime.
4: Right.
6: But there was also rice, and the firefighters told us that the rice was burning.
4: Rice.
6: So, you know, yeah, so it's amazing what burns, and we can sort of, you know, well, the relief is that nobody seems to have been hurt.
4: Which in this case really seems quite remarkable. Yes. That no one was injured. How many drivers were involved? Was it six drivers from the six trucks?
6: Yeah, six drivers from six trucks, and they're all accounted for. They did think there was a seventh truck, but of course there wasn't. So they've only just in the last little while ascertained that that was the case.
4: Gosh, it really is incredible that such a big explosion. And not only they all survived, but the injuries were minimal as well.
6: Yes, that's right. Well, nobody was injured. There are two people who have been taken to hospital for blood and urine tests. Obviously, these two trucks were thought to have collided with each other and then careered into the other trucks in the rest stop. So there would be some checking going on. And the scene is now declared a crime scene.
4: A crime scene, of course. This is 666 ABC Canberra. You're tuned in to Afternoons. You're hearing from ABC Canberra reporter Elizabeth Byrne, who's at the scene of the multi-truck crash and fire that happened this morning at Bredalbin, just south of Goulburn on the Hume Highway. Six trucks involved in the crash. No injuries. No one killed either, but the area has been declared a crime scene and hazmat scene as well. We were hearing earlier that toxic waste is leaking. Is that what they would have been referring to with the memory foam mattresses, Elizabeth Byrne? Is it still highly toxic?
6: Well, we're not sure. I'm just watching two people with oxygen tanks and large masks. They're still carrying them, but walking along towards the scene. One of the things is they're not quite sure just how toxic it is, so they're taking every precaution. So the people working in the scene, in the face of the smoke, and a little bit out of it here. But
4: yes, I was going to say, I hope you are too. There is an exclusion zone, isn't there?
6: There is. But we can still see where it is. And you can see the wreckage is quite spectacular. Obviously, the drivers must have got out before the things, you know, caught fire. There's one truck I can see, it's just like the blackened frame, it's just completely destroyed. So
4: what does it smell like there, Liz?
6: Well, the good thing is we seem to be upwind. So we're not smelling anything, but they said that they're not too worried about sort of people in the distance. Mm-hmm. They've told a couple of the neighbours to shut their windows. But the wind has been good today, so it hasn't spread terribly far.
4: Liz, thank you so much for the update. Very much appreciate it.
6: That's great. Thank you, Alice.
4: Thank you, Elizabeth Byrne, ABC Canberra reporter. Also, of course, our High Court reporter, hanging up the boots very soon, but still putting in the hard yards. Big thank you to Elizabeth Byrne. This is 666.
0: You're with Alice Matthews on Afternoons on 666 ABC Canberra.
4: Yes, really quite incredible. Everyone survived such a huge crash and a huge wreckage. On the text line, thank you very much for weighing in, 0467 922 666, on the top drawer cutlery rack in the dishwasher versus the bottom drawer basket. Susan of Isaacs. Hello, Alice. I love the top rack cutlery drawer in my dishwasher. I never have a problem, but I do rinse everything before it goes in, especially Vegemite on knives. This has been a problem. I've noticed the same thing with peanut butter. Susan, it doesn't come off. You do have to give it a wipe. And then I think to myself, well, what's even the point? Hello to you, Fergus. The cutlery drawer was great, but we sold that house. I've always found that when things aren't getting clean in the dishwasher, the filters in the bottom need cleaning. So maybe it's not about the cutlery drawer v the basket at all. Maybe it's about the filter cleanliness. 0467 922 666 is the text line. You can also weigh in on what you experience with your cutlery and how clean it gets in the basket versus the top drawer. Because I thought that switching to a top drawer situation would be beneficial, but I have found the basket was the way to go and I'm somewhat regretting my decision. I suppose it's not too late. It's not too late, is it? This is the Cranberries. Linger on 666 ABC Canberra.

0: The Cranberries linger on 666 ABC Canberra. This is Afternoons.
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0: Yes, yes, yes. That had me fist pumping a little there. Thank you, Georgia Steins, with you on Drive after 3 o'clock this afternoon. Now though, if you use public transport here in the ACT, today is the last day to update your concession status. Otherwise, you could end up paying the full fare. Sarah Taylor-Dais is the Executive Branch Manager at Transport Canberra. Sarah, thank you so much for being here.
3: Thank you for having me, Alice.
0: So this is just for those who have a concession. Who though?
3: It's everybody apart from seniors. So any senior ACT senior that is holding a concession, they should travel as normal, no action to be taken. But all other concession holders, they do need to take action today to make sure that they can continue to benefit from that concession.
0: And why do they have to do that, and why not seniors? Why don't they have to do it as well?
3: Senior concessions are every 3 years, so they will be required to reattest, but just not this year. The reason why the yearly attestation process has come in, with the introduction of credit and debit card use requiring higher financial security standards, and also to improve customer security and privacy of personal information, that personal information is no longer retained in the MyWay Plus solution. So reattesting of a concession is the process by which an individual reaffirms their entitlement.
0: Okay, so when you say taking action for everybody except seniors that hold this concession, what exactly do they have to do, Sarah?
3: Absolutely. Great question. And there are two groups primarily. So anybody that has a MyWay Plus registered account, it's a really easy, simple process. They just log in to their account and they'll then be prompted to do a reattestation. And it will take literally 2 minutes. For people that travel anonymously that don't have a registered MyWay Plus account, they've got two options. They could choose to register and set up a MyWay Plus account. Then they can link their current MyWay card. They will then transfer their balance from that card, and they'll also be prompted to do the reattestation. If they prefer to remain travelling anonymously, they will need to visit a MyWay Plus retail agent, show their proof of concession, and purchase a new card. Really important to be aware, retail agents cannot adjust or amend or reapply a concession. So it will be purchasing a new card.
0: Okay. Okay. So if you are deciding not to use a MyWay card, you actually can't access that concession anyway. You have to do your own update on the account.
3: And if you have a MyWay Plus card, yep, and you do have a registered account, you'll just log online and do that reattestation and you can continue to use it, no problem at all.
0: Yes, if but you don't go to your card provider and say, can you update my concession status, because they can't do it.
3: That's right, absolutely.
0: And that includes concession companion card concessions as well, just to be clear?
3: It does. Mm-hmm. It includes all. So if somebody's got a concession as a veteran or a person with a disability, any other concession holders such as healthcare, all of those concession holders do need to take action today to make sure they benefit from the concession. Now, the MyWay Plus card itself does not expire. So if somebody chooses not to and they're not registered, they can continue to use the card, but it will be charged at full fare.
0: And just to be completely clear, Elle of Dunlop has texted in saying, do aged pensioners need to update? Sarah?
3: No, they don't.
0: Just to be clear, Elle, no seniors at all. And Sarah, if you miss the deadline to do this update, can you get a refund on a full fare at all?
3: No, unfortunately, you can't.
0: Okay.
3: But for those on a registered account, if they logged on today, then reattest, that's instantly refreshes their concession. So very, very quick and easy.
0: Sarah Taylor-Dais is the Executive Branch Manager at Transport Canberra with you here on 666 ABC Canberra, reminding you that if you use public transport here in Canberra, today's your last day to update your concession status, unless you're a senior, in which case, do not worry. Otherwise, if you are a concession card holder of any other kind, you will need to go onto your account and update that status in order to keep getting that discount. And also worth reminding listeners, Sarah, that the reduced caps on fares are also due to come to a close.
3: That's right. Now, there is a permanent reduction for tertiary students. However, all other initiatives in relation to caps will revert back to prior to the initiative. I might just add too, if anybody is struggling and is very unsure about what to do, please either reach out to 13 17 10 and our customer service officers can help you, or log on to www.transport.act.gov.au. And there are tutorials and step-by-step guides as well that can help guide people.
0: I love the www instead of www and the number to call 13 17 10 if you're having any issues. On those reduced caps, was there any appetite to extend that at all, Sarah? I know there was some talk of maybe potentially.
3: Yes. Look, we will look at our data, do some analysis and have a look at how those initiatives have worked for people and provide advice thereafter.
0: Okay. Sarah, thank you so much for bringing us up to speed. Really appreciate it.
3: Thank you. Have a great afternoon.
0: Cheers. You too. Sarah Taylor-Dais, Executive Branch Manager at Transport Canberra, with your reminder that if you are a concession card holder, except for seniors, you have to go and update your status in order to keep getting the concession fare. Today is your last day, and if you don't do it, you could end up paying that full fare. Can your guests distinguish between seniors and pensioner concessions, or are they the same? If you are an age pensioner or if you are a senior, you do not have to worry about it. We did have that clarification come through. Elle from Dunlop asked if pensioners need to get an update, to which Sarah said no. So seniors, pensioners, they're the same. All other concession card holders, update, update, update.
4: Miller wins it.
5: From Olympic glory to criminal infamy.
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5: Deep End, the Scott Miller story. 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
0: And on Dishwasher Gate, this is for cutlery in your dishwasher. What cleans it better? The drawer at the top or the basket at the bottom? Craig on 0467 922 666. Cutlery drawer in mine is the best. I'm always disappointed in baskets at holiday apartments. Have to wash by hand after. See, that's what I've had to do as well with a top drawer though. And Craig, with the basket, I am putting mine like spoon or fork head down, so the handles are actually at the top. But I've seen a lot of people put their cutlery in the dishwasher handle to the bottom. And so then you're grabbing your clean spoon, the top of your clean spoon, with probably a dirty hand and putting it back. So I think we've been doing that wrong the whole time. 1300 681 666. Good afternoon to Kim of Weston. Hello.
7: Hey, Alice. How you going?
0: I'm good, thanks. How's your day going?
7: Oh, pretty good, thanks. Yeah.
0: Oh, so you go. What's your plan of attack with the cutlery in the dishwasher?
7: Well, I do rinse before I put the stuff in there, but we use the basket. But as you're saying, up or down, we put the handles down because that way they fit. Otherwise, my spoons wouldn't fit because there's little square slots.
0: Yeah, I can see it would get a bit crowded.
7: Yeah. We don't call it a dishwasher. We call it a temporary storage cabinet.
0: I do have a theory that at any one point in time, all of your cutlery and even your clothes are not actually meant to fit where they are, and you have to have the washing basket or the dishwasher as storage. I'm a proponent of that.
7: Oh, no, because the stuff's so clean there, you can just pull it out and use it before you run it.
0: What do you mean? What do you mean?
7: Well, if I need a bowl for something and the dishwasher, you know, hasn't been run yet, I'll just pull it out and give it another rinse because it was rinsed before it went in there.
0: Well, that's the thing. I just find if I'm rinsing it before I'm putting it in the dishwasher, I may as well just hand wash it.
7: Exactly.
0: Yeah, exactly.
7: That's true as well.
0: So just use it as a dryer in that case.
7: Yeah, temporary storage cabinet. Yeah.
0: Temporary storage cabinet. Exactly, Kim. Lovely to chat. Thank you so much.
7: Have a good one, Alice.
0: You too. Bye-bye.
7: See you. Bye.
0: Kim of Weston on 1300 681 666. Yes, your cutlery in the dishwasher. How does it go? Because I have left definitely 5 pieces of cutlery, I reckon, in my dishwasher for a week and it still was not able to get clean. Maybe it's on me. Maybe I should convert to the rinse. I don't know. I'm not too convinced of that, though. Not convinced of the rinse.
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0: Coming up after 1 o'clock, Wild World with Melanie Wild, who is, of course, the CEO of the Foundation for Social Health, chatting third spaces. What is your favourite place to be? And that doesn't include home, doesn't include outside of work. We'll get to why that's an important question after 1 o'clock. And hello, Jen, the OG. Is tomorrow going to be garbage / trash / rubbish / recycle talk afternoon? You bet, Jen. It is happening after 1 o'clock. You'll actually have double trouble tomorrow. We'll have two Trash Talk guests in studio with us. So start thinking about your questions regarding recycling and your rubbish and listen in after 1 o'clock tomorrow. Well, you know, listen in all day, but after 1 o'clock is when you'll get your weekly dose. 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

0: Light up. On ABC Canberra, this is the Afternoons program. Alice Matthews with you. Luke of Cook, good afternoon to you on the text line. Alice, opposite situation. I went from the cutlery drawer to the basket configuration. Expected a downgrade. I was incorrect. Basket rules, says Luke of Cook. Genuinely, I'm considering getting a basket. I don't know if there's a downside to that besides the space it takes up, because the cutlery in my top drawer just not getting clean. And it's not anything, you know, too difficult, like peanut butter. Surely it can handle that. Keep your debates coming through on 0467 922 666. Wild World after 1 o'clock. It's news time.
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0: ABC News, good afternoon. I'm Declan Gooch. All drivers are accounted for after six semi-trailers were involved in a crash on the Hume Highway, one of them carrying 8 tonnes of butane cans, causing an explosion. Emergency services received calls just after 5 o'clock this morning that several trucks were on fire at the Windmills rest area at Bradalbin, 30 kilometres southwest of Goulburn. A 300-metre exclusion zone has been put in place in the area. Rural Fire Service Superintendent Crystal Hines says the clean-up is underway, but how long it could take remains unknown as emergency services deal with chemical materials.
1: Firefighters continue to work on extinguishing the flames and working with the chemicals on board and the contents of the truck as they work through working what that is. The incident has been declared a hazmat incident at the moment, so they'll go through hazmat procedures.
0: Opposition leader Mark Parton says the Canberra Liberals will look to work with newly elected ACT Greens leader Joe Clay on a case-by-case basis. Ms Clay says the idea of a coalition between the Greens and the Liberals, floated at the end of former leader Shane Rattenbury's term, is off the agenda. Mr.

0: Arden still thinks there are areas in the Legislative Assembly where the two parties can cooperate, but he's not surprised that talk of a formal partnership to replace the Labor government hasn't been revived.
1: We had a crack at something, you know, that we thought could have worked. And you know, at the time that we had those discussions, we genuinely believed that we could make that happen. It turns out that wasn't the case, and so we move on.
0: A 59-year-old New South Wales man who participated in church groups across the ACT has been charged with a further 21 historical child abuse offences. Zakasha Marlin reports.
2: Toby Charles Mortlock was not present in the ACT Magistrates Court when his matter was briefly mentioned today. The further charges include alleged indecent acts on a child, sexual offences and common assault involving multiple complainants. Mr Mortlock first appeared in a territory court in April last year and has denied 10 existing charges relating to the alleged abuse of a child under five in 1994. Police laid the further charges after making a public appeal last year about church groups and community organisations Mr Mortlock allegedly attended across Canberra during the 1980s and 1990s. The matter will return to court next month.
0: Jewish MP Josh Burns has been the first member of the Albanese government to appear at the Royal Commission on Anti-Semitism and Social Cohesion, detailing the daily abuse he and his staff have received. Gavin Coote reports.
3: Labor's Josh Burns represents McNamara, which has one of the largest Jewish populations in the country, and has told the commission his office has been the target of constant abuse since October 2023. He describes social media comments that have blamed Jewish people for anti-Semitic incidents, including an anti-Semitic vandalism attack on his electorate office in 2024.
4: It's like being stabbed twice, you know, once for the anti-Semitism and once being blamed for being stabbed in the first place.
3: He's calling for the eSafety Commissioner to be given greater powers to remove harmful content online.
0: Overseas, it's been a dramatic day at the US Supreme Court, with the justices handing President Donald Trump one big win and three defeats. William Howard Evans reports.
5: Mr. Trump has been granted the power to fire independent regulators, but the judges say this does not apply to the US Central Bank, reaffirming its independence from the White House. Mr. Trump has long been critical of the Federal Reserve Governor Lisa Cook, accusing her of mortgage fraud. Ms. Cook denies the allegations, which her defenders say are a pretext to allow Mr. Trump to assert more control over the bank and ultimately lower interest rates. Finally, the court has also dealt a blow to the president's plans to stop people voting by mail and has refused to overturn a case in which he was found guilty of sexual abuse.
0: In sport, Paraguay has caused the first major upset of the FIFA World Cup knockout rounds, beating Germany on penalties in Boston. Here's Tom Wildey.
6: Germany came into the game as overwhelming favourites but ran into a team comfortable in defence. Paraguay managed just 25% possession and seven shots but opened the scoring just before half-time. Germany levelled things after the break and thought they had snatched a winner in extra time, but Jonathan Tah's goal was ruled out for a foul. Paraguay keeper Orlando Gil made several penalty saves as his side won the shootout 4-3 to progress to the round of 16. Tom Wildey, ABC Sport, California.
0: Briefly, Canberra's weather, rain this afternoon, a top of 15, right now it's 13. ABC News.
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10: Good afternoon. And yes, just clarifying on the My Way cards, can your guests distinguish between seniors and pensioner concessions, or are they the same? Because it is every concession card holder outside of seniors has to update their status. I did ask our guest from Transport Canberra if age pensions need update, and she said no, but I do note that there are different concessions. So I will triple check, but she said seniors and pensioners don't need to update. All other concession card holders do. And hello to John from Chisholm, who has weighed in on My Way, saying it seems that the bus concession card holders need an email address to register, even if they're only 6 years old. They

They cannot use their parents' email. How many six-year-olds have their own email account? Thanks, says John from Chisholm. What do you mean they can't use their parents' email? Is that if their parents have their own account? Or do parents have to set up an account, an email account for the kid to be able to use it? Let me know, John. Shed a bit more light. 0467922666. We've also been going through the dishwasher, specifically what cleans cutlery better, the basket v. the drawer. Scott mentions dishwasher, cutlery, basket, definitely. Handles down so that the bits that go in your mouth are cleaner. Wash your hands before emptying. Survival of the fittest. Everything goes in, not rinsed. If still dirty afterwards, then it stays in. And this is what kicked off the conversation, Scott. It's because I got to now, it's been about a week, and I've had probably five pieces of cutlery that I've just left in the top drawer, hoping by some miracle they will be cleaned. Maybe that, and they haven't been. I don't know if it's the drawer, if I need to switch to the basket, the filter has come up. Perhaps I'm not using the right sheets. You know, those dishwasher sheets? I don't know. But let me know what your experience has been on 0467 922666. Cutlery in the dishwasher. I should probably do a rinse. I mean, that would probably save us a lot of headaches. Mel Wild in with you this half hour for Wild World. This is something we do every month. And Mel just approaches problems with, I guess, solutions that benefit society and that focus on prevention. Coming up, what is your favourite place to be outside of work or home? We're going to get to why those spaces are so important a little later on.

0: Talking Heads, Road to Nowhere on 666 ABC Canberra. Hello to you, Kat, on the text line. How much peanut butter are you wasting that there are globs of it on the cutlery? Wipe the knife on the jar, add a good quality dishwashing tab and rinse aid. Rinse aid's probably a good idea, Kat. But it's not like there's globs. It's and someone else messaged earlier on saying they get this problem with Vegemite as well. It's just like a swipe on the knife that seems to stick. I don't know, but you make a fair point and well made.
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0: Time now for our monthly check-in with Melanie Wild, CEO of the Foundation for Social Health, to elaborate today on third spaces. Mel, welcome back to the studio.
4: Thanks, Alice.
0: Thank you for being here.
4: Great to be here.
0: We should probably start with the fact that you received a bit of funding recently. Remind us what you got and what it was for.
4: So we've received some really generous funding from the Snow Foundation and also from Hands Across Canberra to pilot something called the Third Spaces Network, which is a really exciting initiative that the Foundation for Social Health has kicked off. And it's built off the momentum of a whole bunch of the organisations and businesses that I've been coming in here and talking about for a year and a half now.

0: And particularly our amazing local ones here in the ACT. And what it's about is, you know, I talk a lot about third spaces, this idea of spaces where community is built. They're not our home, not our workplace, but the spaces where we gather and can form connection. And those are our cafes, our pubs, our libraries, our bars, our parks. They can kind of be anything.
1: Gym?
0: It can be the gym, absolutely. For it to actually achieve that result of building community and creating social connection, it needs to be designed around certain principles and values. Sometimes there are third spaces that just do that sort of organically without even realizing it.
1: What kind of principles and values?
0: It needs to be inclusive. So that includes things like thinking about people with sensory needs, for example, thinking about, you know, accessibility, but some of those more invisible, you know, just because you've put a ramp for a wheelchair doesn't mean you're necessarily going to be accessible to neurodiverse people, to a mum with a baby, to, you know, which segues into a second really core principle, which is that they need to be child-centred and child-friendly. And that doesn't just mean, you know, you've got some colouring pencils and and paper for the kids. It means there's actually real thought put into how the imagination of the child can be engaged. In many spaces, we don't even think about the experience of the children. And then we kind of wonder why they're annoying when adults are trying to sit in the restaurant or the cafe and eat, because we haven't actually thought about them as being included, let alone centred in the space.
1: Yes. I used to, when my girl was a toddler, I would almost kind of dread going to restaurants because I had one that wouldn't sit down. So
0: yes.
1: I was just like, well, dinner's over.
0: And we know from, I know I bang on about this a lot, but we know from the Living Well survey last year that parents with young children in particular have now overtaken young people in Canberra as the loneliest cohort.
1: Oh, I did not realise that.
0: Yeah, and that many of them are, I can't remember the stat right off the top of my head, I think it was more than half of parents said that they have turned down opportunities to socialise because of the cost of living.
1: Yeah.
0: And then also just because of exhaustion.
1: I'm surprised and not at the same time, because parenting is all consuming, but also I feel like there's so many things in place specifically for new parents, like play groups and mothers groups, etc. There's even a dad's group here as well in Canberra.
0: Mm.
1: But are we not doing so well in that area?
0: The ACT government puts dads into the mums groups now, which I'll have a rant about another time.
1: Oh, I can park that one.
0: Can't say I vastly loved hearing all about the experience of a dad. I was in my mum's group straight after giving birth. But yes, that's very true. And, you know, also in the midst of a cost of living crisis, there are so few, and particularly thinking about winter this season so few opportunities. I have to say, the Arboretum is a wonderful place, you know, fantastic third space in Canberra, does lots of wonderful things. The Pod Playground there is absolutely magnificent. It's such a brilliant design. It meets all the kind of global best practice definitions of imaginative play designs. But I was very disappointed to see they've been advertising this winter in the woods thing. And I thought,
1: that's great.
0: I'm now living in a house with seven children. So I thought I'll take some of the children to this winter in the woods. That sounds great. They said it has fire, food, sensory play, etc. But when I looked it up, it was something like $15 per child to walk around in the trees for about 90 minutes while someone talked about nature. It was, I think, about $25 per child for one of the other workshops, a messy play thing or something like that.
1: Oh.
0: And if you are thinking about yourself plus a few children, you're already thinking about the petrol and the snacks and whatever it might be, it's it was unaffordable.
1: Yeah.
0: And I just thought, okay, that's all right. We'll just find a different forest and go to our own messy play and sensory walking. And
1: Is that what you did?
0: We haven't yet. But, yes. Well, look, the, you know, I guess the, on the flip side, there's the ACT government.

government is putting on activities for the school holidays, the winter in the city. Most of that's free. It sounds amazing. But there really is very, very little to do. And I mean, I think if you asked parents whether they think that places like those, you know, enormous trampoline ninja indoor activity centre type things are an enjoyable third space, if you ask them whether the cafe area is nice or the coffee's good, I don't think that they'd tell you that that's their ideal. And yet those places are absolutely packed, also very expensive. But because

0: you know, parents need to take the kids out to do something.
1: And if they're together by default to facilitate a better form of connection, I can see how that would be worth it. Mm. This is the Afternoons program on 666. You're hearing from Melanie Wild, the CEO of the Foundation for Social Health. And maybe we should tackle this now, because this message does go back to Third Spaces, but a listener has written in saying the comment on fathers in mothers groups was a bit jarring in a conversation that's meant to be about inclusivity. I fully understand the point that's being made and I agree with it, but it could have been presented a little better given this broader discussion.
0: Fair enough. I apologise. I was trying to stop myself going. I think sometimes we try things that in theory sound more inclusive or more progressive, but if deep participation isn't there, we can get it wrong. Mm-hmm. And so my own experience when I had my baby was that we have now at the ACT, the ACT had shifted, don't know if it still has, into having just new parents groups rather mm-hmm. than mums groups. I ended up in one where it was a group of women who'd just given birth to a baby. That's a very particular type of experience, holding their little newborns in kind of shock and recovery. I mean, you know, all still would have been bleeding. About half the group were from diverse cultural backgrounds. And I noticed that those women didn't speak for the whole session. And there was a father who seemed to have had a fairly traumatic experience. Mm. And he spent two sessions just debriefing about his experience with the group of women, all just, you know, and A, we couldn't relate to his experience because it was about watching his wife and what he went through in that experience. And I think that he would have actually achieved much better empathy from other men.
1: Interesting, because he might have also felt heard by a bunch of women. And is it a good thing that he had a space in the first place to do that? I mean, I can totally appreciate having gone through the birth process myself and it being a very different experience, intense on either way. But it's, yes, when you're the one giving birth, it is very different. So I can understand that point. But is it a good thing? And maybe it was the wrong place to

0: birth, it is very different. So I can understand that point. But is it a good thing? And maybe it was the wrong place to do it, but the principle of him having a place to talk about that and feel comfortable doing so, fundamentally a good thing?
1: Oh, yes, but doesn't need to be the mum's group. And I mean, I think we can't pretend that we're in a gender equal society. We're very far from it, and the society that we're in is still the society. So there's something very, very important and powerful about women mothers getting to share spaces with each other, I think. And I don't think that that needs that's something that's excluding anyone. And one of the things I noticed in that experience was that there were women, particularly the women from the culturally diverse backgrounds.
0: They didn't have the space to speak.
1: They didn't speak, but they did speak when we had the cups of tea catch-ups afterwards. Mm. They were clearly really keen to speak. And one of them, who was an African woman, explicitly told me that she was profoundly uncomfortable speaking about something that was very intimate in front of a man.
0: And isn't it? It is intimate.
1: Yeah. And I think it's the sort of thing where if you make sure there's good participation frameworks in place, then sure, give all of these things a go. Let's see if it works better. And we might find that that some people love it and some people prefer to have them separate, and you know, that the answer is to do a whole mix of things. But there needs to be a system where that feedback is very quickly heard at a grassroots level, and not just passively either. Like, it was me and another mum checking in with that African woman. I doubt any service or bureaucrat ever heard her perspective. She probably wouldn't have filled in just a survey that landed in her email, you know. So
0: Who's got time with a newborn? And just on the listener that did raise that comment about inclusivity in fathers and mothers group has followed up saying, an excellent nuanced response and discussion in response to my comments about the parents group. Thank you, says that listener.
1: Oh, thank you to the listener. Apologies. It was a bit of a throwaway comment.
0: No, but that's the thing. We can talk about inclusivity. And then when you made that comment, it's like, well, it does have nuance. And why doesn't that mean inclusivity if we're talking about it in the context of a mother's group? So there's quite a bit to unpack there, and maybe we will still park it for another day.
1: And look, this does actually really, really go to one of the core principles about third spaces, which is that if we're not designing with a really strong intention around building connection, and we're not designing knowing that it involves the kind of principles that I'm talking about, we can inadvertently be doing all kinds of things from an absolute genuine intent to be inclusive, and inadvertently be sort of undermining that, I suppose. And that's part of what the network is all about. It's about creating a central hub that actually provides the support and advice and guidance
0: to design these spaces better.
1: Amazing.
0: Hi, Alice. It maybe doesn't fit all the criteria, says this listener, but our favourite third space is the local oval in the mornings with all our dog community. Great chat, a diversity of ages and life stages, an uplifting start to the day. That fits the criteria of a third space, surely.
1: Yes. That's such an important third space, actually. I think I no longer have him, unfortunately, but I used to have a dog, and during COVID, the dog park was such a lifeline, and I think that was the case for many people because it was one of the few things that couldn't be restricted and was safe.
0: And and finally, Mel, if people do tap into the designs that the Third Space Network is going to offer, if we were really to fundamentally shift the way we thought about these places and design them better, what would be the flow-on effects?
1: Well, it's actually, at its core, the spaces, the founding members, and we'll announce those soon, are organisations that seem so different from each other. And I mean, you can guess at who a bunch of them are for those who listen to me doing these spiels, because I've brought them in as guests and talked about them. But we've got everyone in there from, say, Tender Funerals to Villaggio Sant'Antonio, which is an Italian Catholic aged care home, to cafes and pubs. These organisations or businesses on the face of it have nothing to do with each other. Mm-hmm. And yet, We've picked

0: for very specific reasons. And if I had to say in a nutshell, it's about values, and the values are mutuality. The values are neighbourhood and relationship. So it's about seeing community building not as something where there's a group of people with needs and a group of people who service them or who help or who pay for them or, you know, but as it's about seeing all of us as people who need help and who have something to give. And, you know, one of the groups we're working with is an incredible group of people who live with quite significant disabilities, particularly psychosocial disabilities. And one of the women in that group said to me that people, one of the things that they've struggled with is that people never encounter them as having the capacity to contribute. And she said the number one thing that they have been trying to do, writing to government, applying for things, going to organisations, trying to get help with for a decade, is that they want to create their own space. They want to run a cafe. They want to run an art group. They have a whole bunch of ideas. They want to put their hands up to volunteer, but often organisations can't even support volunteers who need extra kinds of, you know, different sorts of ways. So it's about seeing everyone as having something to contribute and everyone as having vulnerability and everyone as needing help at times, and the fact that as human beings we move through different those stages differently.
1: Yeah, we all need that in our lives. Point. Exactly. Mm. As usual, Melanie Wild, thank you so much for coming in, and a very meaty discussion.
0: Thanks, Alice.
1: Thank you. Melanie Wild there, CEO of the Foundation for Social Health, talking through the new Third Spaces Network, helping places design their spaces to be better for connection, to be better in terms of inclusivity. 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
1: It is 29 minutes past one here on the afternoon's program. We'll get the news headlines from Declan Gooch in just a little bit. But coming up after that, we'll take you to the tallest tree, the tallest gum tree.

0: in the world. It's more than 500 years old, and it's well within reach of us here in Canberra, actually. Also coming up, you've got to keep listening if you use Trove. The National Library wants to hear from you if you have ever used this service before. It wants to know how you use it, what you've uncovered. So if you have a Trove story to share, if you have unearthed something incredible, 0467 922 666. What is your Trove story? 1300 681 666. It's 1:30. Good afternoon to Declan Gooch.
1: Good afternoon, Alice. Making news, police say all drivers are accounted for following an explosive crash involving six semi-trailers that has forced the closure of the Hume Highway near Canberra. The incident began early this morning when two trucks collided and careered into four parked trucks at a rest area at Breadalbin, with several of the vehicles carrying flammable materials. Two Ernst & Young graduates on secondment at the Commonwealth Bank have been accused of accessing Prime Minister Anthony Albanese's personal banking data. The Australian Federal Police has confirmed a 21-year-old and a 25-year-old received a series of charges, including unauthorised access to restricted data. The US President Donald Trump says negotiations with Iran remain focused on ensuring the nation never has a nuclear weapon. Mr. Trump insists Iranian and US officials will meet in Qatar on Tuesday local time, while Tehran says it has no plan for any talks over the coming days. And a new survey has revealed 7 in 10 Australians say they're happy with their lives, but far fewer are optimistic about the future. Flinders University asked more than 15,000 people across the country about their satisfaction levels and their most pressing challenges. Canberra's weather, rain this afternoon and a top of 15 degrees. I'll be back with more news in about half an hour.
0: I mean, that feels like good news.
1: I suppose that's the most important thing is that you're happy at the moment, really, isn't it, when you think about it?
0: Yes, but you'd also want to have a bit of hope for the future. So people are happy now, but a bit wary about what's coming.
1: Yeah, I mean, which is not surprising, is it, given the kind of, you know, the political climate, I suppose, the global geopolitical, you know, recent events.
0: Do you think, though, that it's particularly bad at the moment, or do you think people have felt like this across the ages?
1: I think it's probably the latter, to be honest.
0: Yeah.
1: Alice, I mean, maybe things feel a little bit more ominous now. You know, I suppose part of that could be the kind of, you know, the destabilizing effect of Donald Trump, and there are, I suppose, a few other things going on that
0: he's
1: you might be able to attribute this to.
0: Hardly the most destabilizing leader we've ever had, though, as well.
1: That's exactly right. I mean, so I think, it's positive that people, despite this professed, you know, lack of optimism, pessimism about the future, are still feeling relatively happy in the moment.
0: Yes, look, we'll take that. But this is something I said to local author Rhiann Williams in our Book Corner segment a couple of weeks ago, is that I read something that blew my mind, and I think it all relates to hope. And it's that if you are asked to go back in time, people get really worried about something small that they could do that might create huge butterfly effects and huge flow-on effects, right? But no one ever thinks that they could do something small right now in the moment that would go on to make similar huge changes.
1: Yeah, no, that's right. Maybe we should all think about ourselves as, time travellers to the present.
0: Yes, exactly. We are time travelled here. We can do things that are going to impact the future and make it better.
1: Yeah, I think a healthy way to think about things, maybe?
0: I mean, I don't know. It's outside of the box, but that's what I like. Thank you, Declan.
1: Thanks, Alice.
0: Declan Gooch in the newsroom. He'll be back at 2:00 with a full news bulletin.
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4: 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I've got beanie and socks, but no gardening gloves. So Bridget will be getting a...
3: Mary, one job. One job.
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0: To a giant spotted gum next. In fact, the tallest spotted gum tree in the world. Swing out, sister, because this is Breakout.

0: Swing Out Sister Breakout on 666 ABC Canberra. Now, if you don't know already, I'm going to introduce you to Big Spotty, the tallest spotted gum tree on this planet. It's been living on Yuin Country on the south coast for 500 years. It's 72 metres tall and it's in the Broome State Forest, about 20 kilometres from Batemans Bay. The Bob Brown Foundation says that logging trees around Big Spotty and removing the understorying canopy would expose this tree to greater wind velocities. It would dry out the soil due to greater sunlight penetration as well. Jenny Weber is from the foundation and in Canberra today. Thank you so much for coming in, Jenny.
1: Oh, thanks for having me.
0: Firstly, talk me through what it's like to stand in front of this tree and observe it.
1: These magnificent spotted gums I recall from my time growing up in Wollongong and travelling down to the south coast, New South Wales. And I imagine lots of people who travel from Canberra heading down to the south coast of New South Wales, imagine those beautiful spotted gums. They're a special eucalyptus tree. And this one towers to 71 metres. What a beautiful ancient, magnificent tree. I'm here today from Tasmania. We have the similar tall, wonderful, giant trees. And I heard one of the locals refer to Big Spotty as, you know, longer than a blue whale. I mean, imagine that. Such a beautiful description to think about the Big Spotty being such a magnificent creature like those blue whales.
0: Yeah, you'd be really just craning your neck to look up and up and up. So New South Wales Forestry claims that Big Spotty is protected, isn't it?
1: Well, the thing about New South Wales Forestry is because they've become under so much pressure about Big Spotty, it's become really important to people. The logging that was proposed around Big Spotty is still a problem. So New South Wales Forestry Corporation can say, don't worry, Big Spotty won't be logged. However, what we have to imagine is that Big Spotty needs all its forests that surround it. That tree has evolved over 500 years because it's had forest around it evolving too. So if logging were to go in and cause any damage, even if it's outside a 60 metre buffer that Big Spotty's being given, it's just still not good enough. It's so important to keep all the forest intact so a beautiful species like Big Spotty can also have its surrounding forests.
0: So at the moment, has that logging around it been approved? Is it going ahead?
1: And so the problem is that the logging of the forest around Big Spotty has been on the logging schedule and it is proposed by Forestry New South Wales.
0: When for?
1: Well, it's been many months that it's been saying that it's going to be happening. Look, I truly believe that the people on the south coast have been standing so strongly in defence of Big Spotty and the North Broome forests that I think that there's going to be a big fight on their hands if New South Wales Forestry Corporation does try and log it.
0: It sounds like it, because I know there's been talk of maybe setting up tourism experiences around Big Spotty as well, which would presumably rely on the rest of the forest being there as well.
1: Imagine the fact that that New South Wales already has 65 million people who visit national parks across New South Wales. National parks are so important, and the people of Canberra who head down the coast to those beautiful national parks or to see the forests, imagine that you could still see it even though it does not absolutely need logging around that area at all. People can go and visit Big Spotty. So lovely support from the local community to call for tourism options instead of logging in that area.
0: Why do you think it has garnered so much support, this campaign to protect this tree? Why do people love Big Spotty so much?
1: Well, because these trees are outstanding, just like we see these beautiful humpback whales or, you know, the blue whale out there in the big wide ocean. These big species actually capture people's attention because they're so tall, they're old, 500 years old. We cannot even imagine how old that is for one tree. And to imagine that that Big Spotty was over the years really captivated by so many people, to they don't want the destruction of the forests around it that support that tree being ongoing, a beautiful living species.
0: And a world record holder, I guess.
1: Absolutely a world record holder. I think that's what's important to recognise too. It's the tallest known, tallest spotty. And I think what's important is the local community down there are the ones that found it. And, you know, there could be other giant, enormous trees out there in the New South Wales forest that just yet have not been found. And so it's important to know that keeping forests intact is for those big species to survive and thrive and for those forests to just give so much benefits to us as people who love forests.
0: Would Big Spotty die if the surrounding logging did go ahead?
1: And so what we've had in experiences across the ecological damage that can happen with the giant trees is that if you have logging near those giant trees, it can mean that soil impact, wind impact, it's just a risk that's not worth taking. And it's not a risk that we should take. Mm. As humans that see a species like that beautiful tree at 500 years old, who are we to say that it's okay to log anywhere near it?
0: And it's standing on its own, isn't it? Because I've been to quote-unquote old trees around the world that have sort of infrastructure holding up their branches.
1: Oh, no, absolutely. Big Spotty is like one of those beautiful eucalyptus trees that we have across Australia that stand in all its own grandeur by itself.
0: This is 666 ABC Canberra. Jenny Webber is with you, Campaigns Director of the Bob Brown Foundation, talking through the campaign to keep logging away from the area surrounding Big Spotty, the tallest spotted gum on this planet. On the text line, Brendan of Monash says, "Hi Alice, wow, that tallest tree sounds amazing. Is it a mountain ash? Are they the tallest flowering tree in the world? After visiting the sequoias in California, I was astounded but have never seen a mountain ash. Hopefully we're not still chopping them down." Well, Brendan, you'll know by now, because this came in before we started chatting, that it is a spotted gum. And this listener says, "Alice, I'm shocked and gobsmacked about the fate of Big Spotty and her mates. Outrageous. This world is a treasure. How can we help and who do we call? Thanks for raising this important issue," says L. Yes, if people do want to get on board and say, hey, no, I would want to see that tree preserved, what should they do? What should they look up?
1: So the Bob Brown Foundation has these magnificent marches from Ulladulla to Bega to Canberra. We gather people in every march, which we've been doing for the last couple of years, where you can turn up and show your support for trees like Big Spotty and call for the protection of native forests across the nation. It's really important too that there's local community groups down there on the coast who are calling for Big Spotty to be protected. And so please do support people like National Parks Association in New South Wales that is absolutely ready to defend Big Spotty if the logging were to proceed.
0: National Parks New South Wales on board with the campaign. How out of place would it look out of its beautiful context, reads this message. And Jenny, what has brought you to Canberra today? I know the Big Spotty campaign wasn't what brought you here in the first instance.
1: So the Bob Brown Foundation today stood with the Australia Institute to say that it's a very big looming problem that the federal government is looking at introducing carbon credits to protect forests in the Great Koala National Park. So the Great Koala National Park was promised by the New South Wales government for protection, and now we're being told that it can only proceed if carbon credits were allowed to be used as offsets by the fossil fuel industry or the industrial pollution industry, whereas we're saying no, forests need to be protected for their intrinsic value. Places like Big Spotty, those beautiful forests of New South Wales that are on your doorstep here in Canberra, need protection because they have climate benefits, they have wildlife benefits, and there are pathways for the Australian government to protect native forests without needing to introduce carbon credit systems, which are really only designed to let the big polluters pay to keep polluting.
0: Okay, so you would like to see this happen, and this is the great sort of southeastern forest for it to all become a giant national park, right? The push to do that, and you want that done without having a disclaimer or a quid pro quo.
1: So what will happen is that if the federal parliament were to pass this method, which is a carbon credits method, it would mean that I believe that no national park will be declared across Australia again unless it's able to have carbon credit trading,
0: right,
1: which is just absolutely not what we want. It's a national precedent that would be very problematic.
0: Jenny Webber, thank you so much for bringing us up to speed and letting us know about Big Spotty as well. I appreciate it.
1: Thank you so much for having me. Thanks.
0: Jenny Webber there, Campaigns Director at the Bob Brown Foundation here on 666 ABC Canberra.
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0: Coming up, your Trove stories. If you have used Trove, if you've uncovered something as a result of that, let me know on 0467922666. And thank you to this listener. Hi, Alice. My Trove story is about my grandfather, who died when my mum was 4. I only discovered through Trove how he died when a speeding 19-year-old crashed into him as he was leaving work and killed instantly. It was not talked about. It was on the front page of the Adelaide Advertiser in 1930. Apparently, the noise of the crash could be heard for 5 miles as there were not many houses around. And I wonder if you would have ever been able to find something like that out had we not had that resource. It's stories like that that I'm sure the National Library would just love to hear, and also how you went about your search. You're going to get a bit more information next, but if you use Trove and you do have a story, 0467 922666.
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0: And just briefly back on the dishwashers, hello to you, Amy. The cutlery holder is best, but replacements are expensive. So I'm guessing this is the basket. How much does a basket set you back? Because I was going to switch and now I'm second guessing myself. Hello to you, Maury. Same problem with cutlery. Wash knives by hand until I think there's a bit of a typo on that one. Sorry. Screw some alfoil into a ball, put it in with cutlery, bright, shiny, clean knives, etc. It really does work. Oh, okay. Same problem with cutlery. Wash the knives by hand until I realised this hack. Screw some alfoil into a ball and then put it in with the cutlery. I don't know how I feel about putting aluminium foil in the dishwasher though, Maury. Is that, it feels like it would be a no-no. But maybe it is a hack? I don't know. Let me know. 0467 922 666. Hello, Nigel from Chapman. Big Spotty simply represents the potential future saplings at its roots and what it could be, says Nigel. Brendan, you say, hi again, Alice. Oh, wow, even better. Big Spotty, the spotted gum. We were fortunate enough to buy our own mini spotted gum forest of our own last year near Mogo. We have some 30 to 40 metre examples of our own, and they are magnificent. We feel delighted, amazed, and dwarfed to live in between them. Go Bob Brown Foundation, says Brendan. And I think, as humans, if I can just get philosophical for a moment, it's actually really important to feel small like that. You know, the old classic stand in front of the ocean or the bottom of a big tree. Because if you take that away, 0467 922 666 is the text line that you can weigh in, especially with your Trove stories. But if you've seen Big Spotty, if you've made the trip to in and around Batemans Bay into the Broome Forest and actually seen Big Spotty yourself, 1300 681 666. A reminder, the Hume Highway between the Federal Highway and Barton is still closed in both directions after that 6-truck crash and fire earlier on this morning. Everybody accounted for, everyone surviving and no injuries, but the highway is still closed.
4: Wongarali Mudgee Noon, Alice Matthews Afternoons, ABC Radio Canberra, Ngunnawalwari Wurundjeri.
0: I just read out a particularly incredible story about one listener using Trove to discover how her grandfather died when her mum was just 4 years old. And if you have uncovered something remarkable, the National Library wants to hear your story to help them develop the database. Jenny Ostini is the Director of the Trove Community Services at the National Library of Australia. Jenny, welcome to Afternoons.
5: Thank you very much. It's lovely to be here.
0: Let's start with what Trove has meant to those that use it.
5: May I start with a story?
0: Oh, of course.
5: So this is another one about how I found my father's family. My father died 46 years ago, but I never knew anything about his family, even though his mother lived with us until she died in 1962. Mm. That's what I thought until I discovered Trove, and by that time I was in my late 60s. From Trove, I was able to map out my father's family life from the time they arrived in Australia in the mid-1850s, where they'd lived, what they'd done for a living, how many children they had, who survived childhood, where they're buried, where they travelled. I even discovered my grandmother had 9 siblings of whom I wasn't aware.
0: 9 that you were not aware of?
5: And that was a lovely story sent to us by Max.
0: Okay, wow, incredible. So these stories have already started flowing in, Jenny. Why are you collecting them?
5: We're doing it for 2 reasons. One, at Trove, we love stories. And we also love research. And so by asking people to tell our stories, tell their stories, we've built this gallery for the stories to sit in. But we're also collecting research. What have they made and done with Trove? How did they find stuff? And we'll use that to keep improving Trove.
0: Okay, so when somebody has a story and they're like, yes, I do, I want to share this with Trove, walk us through what people have to do in order to share that story.
5: They go to Trove, which is trove.nla.gov.au, and on the front page there's a place that says share your Trove story. Click on that and you'll get walked through a form. Some of that information is public, some of it is not. You can be anonymous or you can give us your full name. And it just walks you through what inspired you, what would you like to tell us about Trove. And then in a few days later, you'll see it up on the website and you can share that with anyone that you want.
0: Okay, so it's not just the story, it's actually how did you use this as well? So where did you start, I guess, if it was keyword searches or looking at different categories and things that you have on Trove? I know you can look at archives or diaries or letters.
5: Yes, because obviously we have ideas about how people search Trove. We have ideas about how to find things. We need to know, is that how, I'm going to say this, real people find things? But, you know, we have everyone from researchers to family history. And, you know, I've got a whole bunch of stories I can tell you about some of the things that researchers have done, but also...
0: Oh, please do, yes.
5: Stories. So we have a wonderful story in there about a researcher who did her PhD on historical bushfires.
0: Mm-hmm.
5: Finn Morgan moved to Canberra in the middle of the bad bushfires and was using that app, Fires Near Me, and she thought, you know, what about historical fires? And so she searched in Trove. She used an API key, which is a more technical way of searching Trove. And she started mapping them. And she now has an app called Historical Fires Near Me.
0: Oh, and so she actually made a replica of Fires Near Me, but looking back at what has been.
5: Yeah, so it's a amazing resource. And she found all these records. And she's actually working now with the Castlemaine Fire Brigade to digitise their daily fire records, which are all handwritten, working with them and with Trove. And they'll be on Trove for people to be able to see, you know, the call-outs and what the RFS did. And it's a fascinating story.
0: Jenny Ostini is the Director of Trove Community Services at the National Library. This is 666 ABC Canberra, talking you through how to share your stories about what you've been, how you've been using Trove, what you've uncovered in Trove. You can upload it. Other people can read your story, but also it will help help inform the library of how they can develop that database. On 1300 681 666, Sue and Dan has given us a buzz. Good afternoon, Sue.
6: Good day, Jenny and Alice. How are you?
0: We're well, thank you. How are you going?
6: Good. Really well, thanks to Trove.
0: Oh, what have you been using it for?
6: Look, initially I started to use it when we were doing a history of the impact of the sail whalers on Norfolk Island, and that's all been uploaded. But in the last few years I've been looking at the cabbage tree hats. Now, they were made from the cabbage tree palm, and I got a lot of basic information, but then I started to analyse Trove for just how many cabbage tree palms were felled to make the cabbage tree hats in the 19th century.
0: And you were able to find the answers?
6: With a very large spreadsheet, I have, through Trove, documentary evidence of over 250,000 palm trees removed from the Illawarra alone over a 30-year period.
0: Just for the hats?
6: They were felled as part of the land clearing that the government required,
0: yeah,
6: but they were able to sell the unopened leaves, which went to the hat-making industry.
0: So I've got to ask, it's a very niche research area and I love it. That's why I love it. But what got you hooked on the cabbage hats, the cabbage tree hats, I should say?
6: Look, I learnt to make plaited and sewn hats when I lived on Norfolk Island for 5 years.
0: Right.
6: Came back, couldn't get the materials I had been using. My husband has been singing about cabbage tree hats for the last 50 years that I've known him. And so we once again went through Trove looking for how the materials were prepared.
0: So that's incredible.
6: My whole doctorate is based on Trove.
0: Oh, wonderful. I'm sure Jenny is absolutely thrilled to hear that, aren't you, Jenny?
5: Well, please put in a Trove story because we would love to hear about that.
6: Right. How do I missed the first part. My husband came in and said, Sue, you've got to ring them.
0: Oh, good. Well, Sue, how about we'll send you a link to exactly where you can pop that story in. Thank you so much for the call. You're
6: my
0: fascinating.
6: Pleasure. Thanks. No, look, Trove is, and we've used ones for around the world. It's the best.
0: Oh, I don't think you could sell it better than that. Thank you, Sue of Downer on 1300 681 666. Wow, there really is records of everything on Trove, Jenny.
5: Well, not everything, but we would like to think so. We are constantly finding new records, digitising new records, and trying to make sure that people find them. And
0: yes.
5: That's part of my job.
0: You have done an amazing job, Jenny. Thank you so much for letting us know. And maybe we'll catch up. How long is this project running for? How long are you taking stories for?
5: It's ongoing, so please just keep your stories coming, and they can be big stories, they can be little stories, they can be funny stories. They don't have to be published, they just have to be stories of how you use Trove.
0: Fantastic. Jenny, thank you so much.
5: Thank you so much, Alice.
0: Cheers. Jenny Ostini there, Director of Trove Community Services at the National Library here on 666 ABC Canberra.
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0: This is 666 ABC Canberra. You're tuned in to Afternoons with me, Alice Matthews. And after 2 o'clock, as we do each Tuesday, we're getting into another round of Ask a Specialist. This time, questions about your gut to 1300 681 666 or 0467 922 666. Questions about your gut. You'll have a gastroenterologist with you after 2 o'clock. It can be anything from, I have questions, and this is what I was chatting to producer Caroline about earlier, on antibiotics and your gut, because there's that old, do you have yogurt to help counter the impacts? What kind of an effect does that have on the gut? But he's a specialist in inflammatory bowel diseases. So any questions around that, 0467 922 666. Keep your Trove stories coming in as well. Hello, Martin. With Trove, I was able to find out more information about my partner's great-grandfather, who was working in Canberra between 1926 and 1928. He lived at the Causeway and Northbourne Camps, one of the many labourers building Canberra. He was accused of wife desertion in 1930 from his wife in Nimitabelle. Then he goes missing from then, and the family are not sure what happened to him. Martin of Chifley, thank you so much. Keep them coming through, or give me a call, 1300 681 666. The story.

0: stories are always fascinating when they involve Trove, I think. It's time for the 2 o'clock news.
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3: ABC News, good afternoon, I'm Declan Gooch. Police have described the survival of 6 drivers in a huge truck crash resulting in an explosion near Canberra as nothing short of a miracle. Emergency services were called to the scene on the Hume Highway at Bradalbin early this morning after 2 trucks collided and careered into 4 other trucks parked at a rest area. 4 of the trucks were carrying flammable materials, contributing to a huge blaze that forced the closure of the Hume in both directions 30 kilometres southwest of Goulburn. New South Wales Police Acting Inspector Vladimir Miok told reporters emergency crews were confronted with a horrific scene and were initially unable to confirm if all the drivers had survived.
4: Due to the smoke and the flames, we weren't able to get close enough. However, we've just confirmed now 6 trucks, and we do have 6 drivers with us as well. So.
5: How do you describe that? Is it a miracle that all 6?
4: Absolutely, yeah. Nothing short of a miracle there. So.
3: Another case of the deadly H5 bird flu has been confirmed in a seabird near Esperance in Western Australia, taking the total number of confirmed cases to 5. 4 of the infections came from migratory seabirds in Western Australia and 1 in South Australia. There are no new suspected cases in other jurisdictions. Environment Minister Julie Collins says authorities are monitoring the situation.
6: I want to again reiterate, there remains no evidence of any mass mortalities in wildlife. There is no evidence currently of infection in our poultry or agriculture systems, and there remains a low risk to human health.
3: Business groups are raising concerns about a push for younger workers to be paid superannuation. Employers don't have to pay the benefit to staff who work less than 30 hours a week and are under the age of 18. The Greens are trying to change the rules this week, and the federal government says it's looking at options. Australian Chamber of Commerce and Industry's David Alexander says such a move would impose further costs on businesses.
7: Businesses of any size, if they are going to wear the impact, then that's going to impact on their ability to run their businesses properly, thrive into the future, provide jobs and wage growth into the future.
3: The ACT government says stigma around drug and alcohol services is contributing to community opposition to the relocation of the Arcadia House Rehabilitation Clinic in Cook. The Health Minister, Rachel Stephen-Smith, says while community concerns about green space loss are legitimate, misinformation about the facility itself is also driving the backlash. She says the government went into the consultation process without any intention of upsetting the community, but the feedback from a recent town hall event indicates otherwise.
8: There has been a lot of misinformation, and there is a lot of stigma about alcohol and other drug services, and that's feeding into what I understand is legitimate concern from community, but for some people not really being able to get past that concern about what the facility does.
3: Overseas now, there are scenes of desperation in Venezuela following last week's twin earthquakes. North America correspondent Cayman Gok has more from the capital, Caracas.
9: Some 2,000 international search and rescue workers have travelled here, according to the UN, across more than 25 countries. But as the days go on, many are starting to believe that this search and rescue is now turning into a recovery mission, recovering bodies from these ruins, from this earthquake. And for so many Venezuelans, they've been through years, if not decades, of economic hardship. The country has been in an economic depression for the last 10 years. This natural disaster only makes things worse.
3: The US House of Representatives has voted in favour of legislation that could require online platforms to provide some safeguards for children. The act has passed 267-117 with support from both Democrats and Republicans. If approved, the legislation will require companies to offer ways for kids to limit addictive features and put in place policies to protect children from some harms, including sexual exploitation. But it's expected to face a battle in the Senate where politicians support more stringent standards. To sport, Morocco is through to the round of 16 at the FIFA World Cup after a penalty shootout victory over the Netherlands in the Mexican city of Monterrey. Ismail Sabari slotted the crucial penalty to give Morocco the win 3-2 on penalties. Their next opponent will be

0: tournament co-hosts Canada. Now to Canberra's weather. Rain this afternoon, a top of 15 degrees. Right now it's 14. Tomorrow, cloudy with a very high chance of rain, a low of 7 degrees and a top of 15. On Thursday, rain easing and 15. 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
1: 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Afternoons with Alice Matthews on Triple Six ABC Canberra. Have your say. 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
3: I'm so fascinated by what is coming in on those numbers, particularly about your stories of Trove on 0467 922 666. The stories you've uncovered using Trove, I should say. Leo in Lynham, you say, "Hi Alice, my wife got a shock while using Trove to research her family history. She discovered that her late father had a number of convictions for underage drinking immediately after World War II. It appears he had access to alcohol as an 18 and 19-year-old in the army. However, when he returned to civilian life, he was under the legal drinking age of 21. The names of men on similar charges in the same newspaper match those of his army mates too," says Leo of Lynham. Luke of Cook, you say, "Retrove, back in the day I chaired the Cultural IT Managers Forum, which included the NLA, NGA, AEWM, etc. I was so impressed how Trove gamified people logging in and interpreting old scanned newspapers, etc., which couldn't have their text recognised at the time. This made so much more of the collection text searchable. They really deserve kudos, and I'm interested to know if it's still going well." We'll have to follow up on that particular initiative, Luke of Cook. And this listener says, "Hi Alice, can you please send me the link so I can pass on my late grandfather's story? Thank you." Of course, if you text Trove to 0467 922 666, we can send that link to you directly on where you can share those stories. And thank you for sending it in to us as well. 1300 681 666. Good afternoon to Ian of Bruce. Hello to you, Ian. What have you discovered on Trove?
4: G'day. Well, the sad decline and fall of my great-great-grandmother, Lydia Blair.
3: And what was Lydia's story?
4: Well, the story as recorded in the, I think it was called the Ovens and Upper Murray Gazette or Chronicle or whatever. Ovens and Upper Murray, anyway. And I'm not sure if people know the geography, but these places were a long way away. Anyway, she got crook. Her partner, sort of husband, had six or seven children, one of whom was my great-grandfather. Mm-hmm. And they found themselves, his last job as a baker was up in the Upper Buckland Valley, where that recent fugitive was hiding out in Victoria. And she came down with illness. They sort of described it in various ways. And she was taken by a coach, horse and buggy type coach, from near Myrtleford and the Buckland Valley all the way to Beechworth, because she was uncontrollable. She would do crazy things and wander off in the river and she was, anyway. And they took her, and the doctors checked her out at the local centre there at Beechworth. And then she was under treatment for a while, and she started to get a bit better. Doctors had completely contradictory opinions, but and in the end, I think it's what you and I would these days we call an aneurysm of the brain.
3: Look
4: at the autopsy. By the way, the autopsy listed her occupation when she was in the jail as a lunatic.
3: That was the occupation listed?
4: Yes. Well, see, I know she died in the jail. There's no question of that. I had the documentation for that.
3: Yes, from Trove, presumably.
4: What she was there for.
3: Yeah.
4: And there's no convictions either. And then later on, when I went into the Ovens and Upper Murray Gazette, that it was clear she wasn't guilty of anything. She was held there on remand until she was well enough to be sent to the asylum in Melbourne.
3: Oh, and then she was never well enough. That's really tragic, Ian.
4: Now, that's the first part of the tragedy. The second part, her husband or partner, William Blair, the baker, he went back to the town with her because he said, just look after and be nice to be a good husband, whatever. And she got worse and worse and worse, and she was found half in the river and It was a shame.

0: she might have been committing suicide, but knowing the other symptoms of aneurysm, because I've got family had it also, and it could have been anything. And she, and then she was accused of mistreating her children, possibly, and that could have been true, given the condition she was in.
1: Mm.
0: They were all toddlers. Anyway, so she was carted off by horse and cart again, this time unaccompanied, because her husband couldn't afford to go. He said, I haven't got 2 shillings to rub together to look after my wife, so I had to send her off by herself. All the way, best part of the day would have been to get up to Bridgeworth. Then she was held up there, and eventually she just refused to eat and wash herself, clean herself, and passed away.
1: Gosh.
0: That's the second part. The third part of the tragedy, and so there were several editions, because it comes in there, because the newspaper published an article where the magistrate was taking the husband to town to, because he hadn't been looking after his wife, and he hadn't done this, and he hadn't done that, and he hadn't looked after her. It's his fault that she died. And he wrote a plaintive letter. The newspaper published it in full. Well written. And he said, how can I be accused of this? The woman I would have laid down my life for, mother and all my children.
1: No
0: shillings to rub together. I've done everything I can do. How can I be accused? I've got evidence here. I've got statements from doctors and police and that sort of stuff. It was totally the innocent party. You can't allow this to remain in the record in the newspaper. So the next edition, they published his whole letter in response.
1: Oh, he had his right of reply.
0: Yeah, Ian,
1: I think that you need to definitely submit this one to Trove. We've got to push on here on Afternoons, but
0: yes,
1: goodness
0: sure
1: me,
0: you know.
1: What a saga. Thank you so much for sharing it with us.
0: I will talk under wet cement.
1: You're perfect for radio then, Ian. Thank you. We'll send you through the Trove link because I know they want to hear from you. Thank you, Ian.
0: Thank you. Bye.
1: Ian of Bruce on 1300 681 666. And your messages are starting to come through with some questions on your gut health as well. Keep them coming.
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1: To ask a specialist today about gut health, this is something we do each week. And today you have with you Associate Professor Ed Giles, a paediatric gastroenterologist at Monash Children's Hospital, also researches inflammatory bowel disease at Hudson Institute of Medical Research. Associate Professor, thank you so much for giving up your precious time to be here.
4: No problem at all.
1: Let's start with your specialty research area, IBD. That captures a few conditions. Which ones?
4: So inflammatory bowel disease includes Crohn's disease and ulcerative colitis, which affect about 180,000 Australians now, including probably about 7,000 children, which is the primary area of my work. It's sort of not to be confused with irritable bowel syndrome, which unfortunately has the same sort of letters, IBS, and quite a lot of the same symptoms, but doesn't sort of have as much sort of gut damage, but it's certainly a very common condition that affects lots of people.
1: And certainly the difference there being the severity as well, I would assume.
4: Well, it's sort of I would say one of them is a dangerous condition that can lead to surgery and requires, at this stage, a lot of medication and sort of lifelong medication in most situations, certainly with young people, whereas IBS really is often more lifestyle, diet related. But can be just as difficult for the person suffering from the condition in terms of their quality, in terms of their quality of life.
1: What causes something like ulcerative colitis, Associate Professor?
4: So we don't know. You can call me Ed, by the way. It's a lot less of a mouthful. We don't know the cause of inflammatory bowel disease. We think very strongly that it's to do with an abnormal immune response to the resident bugs, which we call, everyone talks about the microbiome, and that's a big focus of my research, but it's thought to be an abnormal response to otherwise bugs that we'd normally not cause a problem. So not classical, bugs like E. coli or Campylobacter, all these nasty things, but normal bugs for some reason triggering this sort of nasty reaction. And that's what we believe. And a lot of our research is sort of lends itself to that direction. But we do not know the cause, despite a lot of research in that space.
1: Do you know that do certain people have certain triggers? Like if they eat a particular food, it makes things worse?
4: Yeah, certainly they can do. I think we don't really understand what those are. And sometimes the symptoms that people experience with inflammatory bowel disease, you know, they may or may not directly relate to the amount of damage that we can see in the bowel. So some people can have quite

0: like bad damage in the bowel but feel okay, and other people may have none, like with IBS, or some with some forms of IBD, but, you know, suffer quite badly. So sometimes how someone feels versus what we would describe as the objective markers don't always match up. And that's another, you know, complicated area that we certainly don't understand.
1: And how would one tell the difference between if they've got IBS, irritable bowel syndrome, or that they're just maybe having too much dairy and they're a bit lactose?
0: Yeah, yeah, absolutely. So, I mean, the good thing is that it's actually relatively easy to work this out, you know, through your general practitioner, because, I mean, obviously if you're concerned, there are blood tests that can be done that are reasonably good for detecting significant disease. But there's also a stool test called a fecal calprotectin, which is available in MBS, you know, paid for by the government. And that actually detects any damage in the lower part of the bowel and is a really sensitive test for people who have bowel symptoms to determine, you know, whether it might be IBD. And so that's quite a good screening test if you've got symptoms. It's not a good test if you've got like a couple of days of a tummy bug, or you've overeaten, or, you know, something very short term. But if you've got long-standing symptoms, that's certainly something that you can mention to your doctor, because it's quite a good way of sort of stratifying what the next steps would be.
1: On 0467 922 666, this listener has written in saying, a gut health question, please. I've recently been diagnosed as having, oh, you might have to correct me on this, Ed, diverticulosis?
0: Yep, diverticulosis.
1: Diverticulosis, confirmed by Top and Tail Investigations. My GP said there's nothing I can do except cut down on dairy. Is there anything else I can do to ensure my future health? Many thanks from this long-time listener from the South Side.
0: I'm afraid as a paediatrician, diverticulosis, which is a condition that doesn't really affect children, but it's relatively common as you get older. And these are little, basically that diagnosis means when in your colon, it should be a relatively smooth tube on the inside, but diverticular are little out pouches that over a period of time, and this is why it only happens really in older people, you get these little pouches which can be seen on colonoscopy. And unfortunately, because of the nature of what goes through your colon, bacteria and other bugs can accumulate there and cause inflammation and damage, and then diverticulosis becomes diverticulitis, which can be quite painful. And it's actually a very understudied condition. Can be treated when it's inflamed with antibiotics, as I understand it. But again, it's certainly not an area that I would consider myself an expert in. And I think that to try and prevent diverticulosis developing, certainly sort of healthy lifestyle and healthy diet, but to what extent you can manage that once it's present is quite difficult. And certainly something to have a conversation about, and maybe worth, you know, discussing with a gastroenterologist. But it is an understudied area, can be very uncomfortable, and, you know, but is probably the consequences of sort of long-term, you know, issues with guts, which can be difficult to recognize as you're going through life with all the other things that everyone has to deal with.
1: And Ed, you did mention the antibiotics, so perhaps that's where we should go next, because I know that we certainly have this belief that if you are taking antibiotics, at least for a long time, you can eat some yogurt, and that might help counter the impacts of the impact on your gut. Is that true?
0: Well, not really. So there's a little, like, I mean, probiotics are everywhere, and it's definitely an example of marketing being ahead of the science in the vast majority of cases.
1: Oh, really?
0: There is a little bit of evidence that taking some probiotics might shorten some side effects from courses of antibiotics, particularly diarrhea, but only by a very small amount. And so, you know, that maybe shorten your symptoms by 12 hours or so, depending on the situation. And I think even that evidence is a little bit contested. So I think there's really not a magic answer to that. The reality is that, you know, there's much that we don't understand about our microbiome, and it's very individual, it's highly complex, and remains poorly understood for a number of reasons. But it's also probably fairly resilient, particularly once you're in adulthood or in older childhood. So while you will do damage to it through taking antibiotics, for sure, it will recover on its own, if that makes sense.
1: Okay, it will do its own thing.
0: It will do its own thing. And us being able to influence that in a positive way is, you know, it's almost a bit of a guessing game, because there's a lot of probiotics out there which are generally very safe, but whether they match your particular

0: particular microbiome, whether they're important in the particular bug that you've had or the antibiotics that you've had. You know, we just don't have that level of knowledge is the reality. Mm. So while I think it's safe to do it, and there may be some marginal benefit in some in certain situations, generally, you know, it's not a huge effect, and, you know, generally we'll recover quite well anyway, I would say.
1: Associate Professor Ed Giles is with you, paediatric gastroenterologist at Monash Children's Hospital, also researches inflammatory bowel disease at Hudson Institute of Medical Research. Let's go to Jen on the text line. A question about the gut. If you can answer this one, Ed, let me know. Can heartburn and or reflux cause a feeling of food being stuck in your throat?
0: It probably can. I think, like, if you're feeling like something's getting stuck, then that's sometimes a more urgent symptom that might need to be, you know, checked out. Often it isn't anything serious because people do have these feelings all the time. And, you know, the signals that go between the gut and our brain from a nerve perspective are, again, highly complex and increasingly understood, although not necessarily always with new treatments, but we do understand those signals, and we call it the sort of gut-brain axis. People throw these sorts of terms around, but sometimes it can be the sign that there is actually a problem. There are certain conditions that mean that food can get stuck, and sometimes the only way to find that out is through a gastroscopy, through a camera test, which is a very straightforward procedure generally, and often in that symptoms it will be normal. But it can be really difficult to tell, you know, and we don't, unfortunately for things like that, we don't have very good non-invasive tests.
1: Yeah, okay.
0: Like we do with it, like I mentioned, the stool test before at mm-hmm. the lower end. Mm-hmm. There's no equivalent at the top end for that sort of thing yet, unfortunately.
1: Yes, got to get a camera in there. Hi, Alice. I would welcome any thoughts on the side effects re-IBS, says this listener, etc., of cooking oils like canola, vegetable and any other that are used and used again and again in takeaway shops and restaurants. They affect me badly, but I'm not sure why. I have had a hemicolectomy, says this listener.
0: Well, I mean, she may have had a hemicolectomy because of inflammatory bowel disease or for some other reason. Certainly once you've taken that part of the bowel out, it does affect your reabsorption of certain things called bile acids produced by the liver, and that can mean that your tolerance for fats is much less good than others, but this could be true for other people as well. There are some medications that can sometimes help with those symptoms, and she should talk to her doctor about that, mm-hmm. although some people don't like taking those. And as long as she, you know, sometimes it is just balancing the diet with the symptoms, but it would be worth checking that there

0: absorption, fallout absorption. There's a few specific issues around that that would need a little bit of follow-up. But I think in terms of side effects from having too much of any particular fat, that's not that unusual. And most of us get plenty of fats in our diet. I know I certainly do, unfortunately.
1: Ed, have you got time for one more listener question?
0: Sure.
1: This person asks, how common, and again, you'll have to forgive me for the pronunciation, is disaccharide intolerance? Disaccharide intolerance.
0: So that's talking about lactose and other, there are other disaccharides, so lactose and fructose and isomaltose. There's a few different diet, but lactose would be the one that most people are familiar with.
1: Oh, okay. Yeah, familiar with that one. Okay, so this listener asks, how common is that kind of intolerance and what diet do you recommend for it?
0: So I think that, there are different disaccharidases, and so these are enzymes that are expressed in the lining of our gut. And as babies, we have a lot of lactase because all babies need milk to break down, breast milk and potentially formula milk and other milks. But interestingly, over time, most people around the world express less of that, except for Caucasians. White people often continue. And so we talk about lactose intolerance, but lactose intolerance is actually normal for the vast majority of the world outside of infancy.
1: There you go.
0: It's sort of
1: Yeah, we're not
0: it's
1: really.
0: Caucasian. It's Caucasians that are the abnormal people, and not all Caucasians, because some Caucasians also have, inverted commas, lactose intolerance. But we will all have a threshold for the amount of any of these disaccharides that to tolerate, because if you have too much of something, you'll overwhelm the system. And so for many Asians, for example, maybe a big cup of milk would be too much. But for other things, there's always a threshold. And there are tests that can be done for this, but often I find those tests are not particularly helpful. The only test that really matters is what can you tolerate? Because again, these are not dangerous problems. These are real situations of mismatching your body with your diet and trying to work that out. And I think probably if you can't do it yourself, seeing a dietitian, who can be highly skilled to help you work it out is probably more important than any sort of fancy test that says, oh, you have an official intolerance, because in the end, you need to find the diet that sort of works for you.
1: Yes, and you'll be able
0: When
1: to
0: it's
1: tell.
0: yes. And when you're stressed or other things, things can affect how you feel about these symptoms. And, it could be really challenging, I think, to work it all out. But again, it's not a dangerous problem, so you've got to weigh up the treatment with the disease and work out what's best for you.
1: Associate Professor Ed Giles, thank you so much for spending time with us this afternoon. We really
0: No
1: appreciate
0: worries at
1: it.
0: all. All right, take care.
1: Cheers, you too.
0: Bye. Bye.
1: Associate Professor Ed Giles, pediatric gastroenterologist and IBD researcher at the Hudson Institute of Medical Research here on 666 ABC Canberra.
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1: Coming up after your 2:30 news, it's coming up in 4 minutes. It's 26 minutes past two, from a rock wallaby wander to the world of water bugs to watercolour walks, how Tidbinbilla are look. They've got you covered for these winter school holidays if you're searching for something to do with the little ones. We'll get to that in just a moment. And I just want to get to a couple more of these texts on what you've used Trove for, what you've uncovered on Trove. Hello to you, Brendan of Canberra, on the text line. Last week I used Trove to see how many times and for how long governments have been promising to fix Lake Tuggeranong. Trove showed me promises about water filtration systems and concerns about water quality issues for Lake Tuggeranong going back over 40 years, says Brendan. That is such an interesting use of it, isn't it, to look back at the history of how long these issues have been happening. I can't say I'm altogether surprised, but it is still a bit shocking, isn't it? 0467 922 666. This listener says, Trove, just over 15 years ago, I started a project to find out more about my cricket club, the Queanbeyan District Cricket Club. The then current view was that it was founded around 1921. Thanks to a friend who pointed me to the National Library and Trove, I was able to find all manner of interesting things, not only about the club, but also cricket in this region dating back to the late 1850s. Anyway, I was able to establish that my club was founded on the 2nd of January, 1863. Which makes the club one of the oldest clubs

0: still in existence in the country. And that already is making me think, well, let's hear more about the Queanbeyan District Cricket Club, because I wonder if it's one of the oldest, or maybe the oldest, in our region. That is so interesting. Yeah, you can nearly find everything from cabbage tree hats to cricket clubs to Lake Tuggeranong. Trove volunteer numbers are increasing each day, says another listener, so corrections are still happening. Oh, that's amazing. And I'm very glad to hear it. 0467 922 666 if you have a Trove story you'd like to share. But also, the reason why we're talking about this is because the National Library of Australia wants you to share how you've used Trove and what you've uncovered with them, because they want to make the database better. Jenny from the Trove's Community Services was basically saying, we know how we use it, but we also want to hear how everyday people use it. They want to hear about your search process as well. Do you start with a keyword, or did you begin with a diary or some archives? What features were most useful to you? And of course, the stories at the end of the day is what they want to hear about. So if you text just Trove to the text line, I can send you that link directly. You can also share your stories, of course, on 1300 681 666. I feel like we barely got to scratch the surface of gut health, and I'm feeling a 2.0 at some time in the future for that. But thank you for your questions.
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0: And as expected, the Hume Highway at Breadalbin is still closed in both directions. That was after the multi-truck crash and fire this morning. The diversions are still taking about an hour. So it's about an hour extra travel time if you're passing through that region, but the highway is still closed. We'll keep you updated. There's still a few outages in Denman Prospect, which should clear up at about 3 o'clock, and the outage in Kayleen was expecting disruptions till around now. So hopefully that has sorted itself out as well. It's 2:30 here on the afternoon's program. Time to check in once again with Declan Gooch in the newsroom. Good afternoon, Declan.
3: Good afternoon, Alice. As you just mentioned, the Hume Highway remains closed in both directions near Canberra as emergency crews deal with the aftermath of an explosive crash involving 6 trucks. 2 trucks collided, then careered into 4 other trucks parked at a rest area about 30 kilometres southwest of Goulburn early this morning, several of the vehicles carrying flammable materials. The Nationals leader Matt Canavan says he'd like to see an inquiry into the government's proposed changes to gambling advertisement laws. The government is expected to introduce its bill banning some gambling ads this week. The US military has reopened a major port in Venezuela to help get aid deliveries into the country following last week's twin earthquakes. US Southern Command says the port of La Guaira is now operational and a US warship is delivering critically needed supplies. The Australian Retail Council is calling for a national framework to regulate facial recognition technology in stores. The council says facial recognition would allow traders to more effectively enforce retail barring orders, keeping shoplifters and abusive customers out of stores. Canberra's weather: rain this afternoon, a top of 15 degrees. Currently it's 13. I'll be back with more news in around half an hour.
0: It's really incredible that no one was hurt in that crash.
3: Oh, it's unbelievable, isn't it, Alice? When I was reading about this earlier this morning, I thought 6 trucks. I think at the time the emergency services were saying
0: it may have been seven.
3: That's got to be wrong.
0: Oh, this must be a mistake. But then we were hearing of these loud explosions. Some of the trucks were carrying gas, like actual butane gas. And then
3: you couldn't have really asked for a worse combination of flammable loads,
0: right?
3: Butane, and another one was carrying alcohol, I believe.
0: Or lemon, lime and bitters, apparently it was in the end.
3: Oh, right, okay.
0: And Elizabeth Byrne was saying memory foam as well, which was proving very hard to put out.
3: Yeah.
0: And it was worrying at the start there, but then the police said, wow, actually no one's been hurt.
3: It's just incredible.
0: No one's died. And I just thought that is amazing that no one was more injured, because that was huge.
3: Yeah, very, very lucky truck driver. Six very lucky truck drivers.
0: Yeah, I'll say. Well, unlucky as well. Oh,
3: but lucky to survive, I suppose, once you're in a situation like that.
0: Absolutely. And it sounds like that highway's going to be closed for the rest of the day.
3: Yeah.
0: But we will, of course, keep you updated. Thank you very much, Declan.
3: Thanks, Alice.
0: Declan Gooch in the newsroom. Hello to Peter from Dunlop. I use Trove to read my web page that I created in 1990. A good trip down memory lane. Oh, thank you, Peter, who's included a link to it. I'm going to read the website too. It's making me wonder, oh gosh, is my blog from back in the day still there? I'm not sure I would want to go and read that just yet. Peter's Joint. Oh, thank you, Peter. This is amazing. A police officer at Palm Island in Queensland. How fascinating to go back and read that. Thank you very much, Peter. Taking you to Tidbinbilla and what you can do there in the school holidays, which are fast approaching. And gosh, there is a lot. Belinda Carlisle, summer rain, even though it's winter.

Belinda Carlisle, Summer Rain on 666 ABC Canberra. On the text line, apparently four of the six trucks were in a truck parking area. Yes, it was in the rest area just after 5 o'clock this morning. Two of the trucks then crashed into the other four. But yeah, it was still six drivers involved, presumably some of them were

0: sleep. I don't know if we've got that detail, but a bit of a shock and incredible that everybody was okay. But now the school holidays, they're fast approaching. I hope you're going well in the, what is this week, 11? Power to you if you're trudging through. School holidays next week, there are so many events happening to keep your kids or grandkids busy, your little loved ones, particularly at Tidbinbilla Nature Reserve. So you can go on a rock wallaby wonder. You can enter the world of waterbugs. Jessica Ward is the Tidbinbilla Visitor Centre Manager. Good afternoon to you. Thank you so much for coming in.
1: Thanks so much for having me.
0: There is so much to go through, but maybe we should start with the rock wallaby wonder. Is there still a few spots left for that one?
1: Yeah, there sure
0: is. Fantastic. So where does it take you?
1: So the rock wallaby wonder takes you through one of the enclosures where the southern brush-tailed rock wallaby is housed within Tidbinbilla. It is the mammal emblem for the ACT, which some people might know or might be a surprise to others.
0: I feel like I should have known that, but there you go.
1: They're not around the ACT apart from in Tidbinbilla. Of course, they used to in times gone by. But now, unfortunately, the only place you can see one is Tidbinbilla. But we have a breeding program there to keep this critically endangered species going. And it's quite exciting that you can come along and see them. You can do that anytime. But now you get to join one of our threatened species officers and they can tell you all about the breeding program as you do the walk through the enclosure and spot them high up on the granite tors. They love just perching on top of these high rocks. It's incredible
0: and you can see
1: how
0: they
1: get up
0: there.
1: Yeah, but they're just these little fluffy creatures perched on top of these big rocks, having the time of their life up there.
0: Aww.
1: And you just wonder how they got up there.
0: Totally.
1: And how they're going to get down again.
0: Do you observe them? How do they get down?
1: They're very well suited to that habitat. Like you can't imagine an eastern grey kangaroo hopping up anything like that. That is just not
0: Maybe
1: their
0: a
1: habitat.
0: Tree kangaroo.
1: Even other wallaby species, swamp wallabies, redneck wallabies, they just don't have the skills for rock climbing like our beautiful brush-tailed rock wallabies do.
0: And so is it a similar situation for the quality koalas? Is it a walk through the enclosure as well? What happens with that?
1: Yeah, that one, you come into the eucalypt forest and again, our threatened species officers will be there to tell you all about our koalas that we have. We have an enclosure of ambassador koalas, so you get to see them really close, which is just beautiful. Mm. And then you can do a walk through the eucalypt forest behind as well. And our team will be on hand to share all sorts of wonderful koala facts and there to answer your questions as well.
0: So we've touched on but two of
1: Indeed.
0: The programs you have on offer. What else is there for people?
1: Art is another feature in our school holiday programs this winter. One of our rangers, Ranger Beck, is hosting the Art of Nature at Rock Valley Homestead in Tidbinbilla. So you can go on a nature walk with Ranger Beck, collect some materials, and then use them for a painting experience in the great outdoors to remember your visit by.
0: Oh, and this is different to the watercolour walks.
1: It is. We've also got watercolour walks. Those ones are not at Tidbinbilla, but they're up in the north of Canberra at the Mulligan's Flat Reserve and the neighbouring Guru Yaru Reserve. And that's where Ranger Riley, my goodness, he is a wonderful artist.
0: Oh,
1: his watercolours are just superb. He loves getting out his sketch pad when he's out in nature. And now he's going to share his skills and talents with our visitors who come and sign up to the workshop.
0: It's two beautiful things to bring together, isn't it? Nature and art.
1: Absolutely. Nature walk and a watercolour painting session. What could be better?
0: I feel relaxed even hearing you say it.
1: Absolutely.
0: Okay, so we've gone through the rock wallaby wonder, the quality koalas, the watercolour walks and the art with Ranger Beck. What am I missing out on?
1: There's also the orienteering challenge. So Ranger Rachel.
0: Oh, goodness. Is that for adults? Because I need that.
1: It is for anyone who's 5+. So adults are more than welcome. So you're very welcome to come along. You get to do the orienteering course at Tidbinbilla with Ranger Rachel, but she will also be teaching you animal facts as you go around and looking at the adaptations that animals have that help them survive in the brisk weather of winter.
0: Oh, okay. I don't know if I could concentrate on both. But I think the savvy kids can definitely do that. This is 666 ABC Canberra. Jessica Waters with you in studio from the Tidbinbilla Visitor Centre. She's the manager there, talking you through a packed school holiday program for the little ones in the coming weeks. Billy T and Damper also caught my eye.
1: If we were dreaming of the art and nature combination, add in some Billy T and Damper, and I think that just sounds like the perfect winter's day in the great outdoors. The Billy T and Damper, the kids can make their own damper, share some Billy T, and share some stories of some of the European history of the Tidbinbilla Valley. Yeah, exactly, round the campfire vibes.
0: Oh, that's so nice. I remember, I think I went to Namadgi is a kid on a school camp, and we had a very similar situation. Billy T, sit around the campfire and do that. So is that one, is there still places available?
1: That one is all sold out.
0: Our
1: programs are exceedingly popular every holidays.
0: So you've got to get in quick to
1: book. Quick. Yeah.
0: And intro,
1: but it is a regular one. So keep an eye out for it next holidays. If you like the sound of that Billy T and Damper, we often run that program. So maybe check out the schedule in the spring holidays when that comes out a bit closer.
0: And the intro to bushwalking full as well at the moment?
1: Introduction to bushwalking is sold out. Yeah, that's a new one that we're offering, and that's been very popular. It's really great to see that there's appetite from our Canberra community.
0: Yeah, I would imagine that would be a huge appetite. Canberra's love a bushwalk. We love the bush.
1: Absolutely.
0: We love to walk, put them
1: and
0: both together.
1: And getting kids involved. So that program is targeted at primary school, age 6 to 11. So getting our young kids interested in the bush, teaching them those skills early, just sets them up for a lifetime of enjoying our beautiful natural reserves that are around Canberra.
0: And Jessica, all of these programs are free, right? But you still have to pay the regular park entry?
1: Yeah, they sure are. No extra charge for the activities, but there is that entry fee to Tidbinbilla Nature Reserve. So you can purchase your pass online or at the visitor centre when you come. And it's just a fee per vehicle.
0: Fee per vehicle. So you can pack your vehicle in and it's not charged per person. That's very worthwhile reminding people of. And also to say, even if you don't go into the school holiday programs, Tidbinbilla, so much to do, so much to see outside of the programs anyway, right?
1: Absolutely. We've got many walking trails and lots of variety from our Minjagari track, which is 10 hours to hike 22 kilometres across the Tidbinbilla mountain range peak.
0: How much time do you want to kill?
1: That's the extreme end and probably not suitable for most average primary school kids. But you might want to get out there with your teenagers and give them a challenge for the day, but set off nice and early.
0: Yeah.
1: But all the way down to, we've got short, just 15, 20-minute walks that you can add a few together or just have a taster session. Walking the 2-kilometre loop around our sanctuary area is a really common one for families. Stroller friendly the whole way around and a really good range of animals.
0: And the visitor centre open and running is the cafe?
1: Visitor centre is open 9 till 5 every day. We have cold drinks and refreshments. Unfortunately, no hot drinks at the moment.
0: BYO coffee.
1: That's right. Yeah, bring along your thermos with your preferred hot beverage to enjoy in the wintry chill of the outdoors.
0: Wonderful, Jessica. It sounds amazing. All the best with it. I'm sure you'll have visitors aplenty. Thank you so much.
1: Thank you. We look forward to seeing everyone out in the reserves this winter.
0: Cheers. 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
0: And I've been very much enjoying your stories about what you've searched on Trove, anything from cabbage tree hats to long-lost grandparents, to family stories, 1300 681 666. Good afternoon to you, Ron of Theodore. How are you going?
4: I'm well, thanks, Alice.
0: You sent in a message earlier talking about using Trove to look up some stuff about your cricket club.
4: Yes. About 15 or so years ago, the club was discussing then about our centenary coming up, you know, and it was sort of 90 years. So I decided we'd sort of have a look at exactly when the club was founded, because nobody seemed to know exactly, you know, if it was 21 or 22 and stuff like that. Because around 1922 was the start of cricket as a competition here in the ACT. So anyway, they said to me, well, they've got all these newspapers on microfilm in the National Library of Australia. And obviously I was working full-time at the time and that wasn't really an option. And then a friend put me on to say, well, they're digitising all these newspapers from, you know, going back, you know, colonial days almost.
0: Yeah.
4: Newspapers were being published in Australia as well as some other stuff. So I got onto the library website and found the link then. I'm not sure if it was called Trove back then anyway, but so I started looking at the club, and you know, I started around the 1920s, and then I started going back and back and back.
0: You're like, hang on a second.
4: Back. And I'm going, where's this going to end? And most of the records started around 1850s, I suppose, back then. So I went back, you know, set the time back then, and I discovered mentioning of cricket played here. There was a fellow called Davis and a property called Chinandera, not relating to
0: the
4: current.
0: Not Chinandera. The one we know today, yeah.
4: No, it was actually a sheep farm, and it was based from memory around central the Canberra region, well, what is now Canberra, of course. On the banks of the Murrumbidgee, of course, having water for the sheep and stuff like that. And he started a cricket team from workers on his property. Anyway, across what is now the border, there were guys in Queanbeyan saying, well, yeah, we can play, you know, where they drafted people up, because cricket was one of the first sports, along with bullock carts and all those things, that as people moved out and started settlements, they brought cricket with them, you know, because cricket was big in England at the time, and obviously a lot of these are English settlers. So they brought the gentlemanly game of cricket to the region.
0: Ron, I wonder if any of the articles had the background on the creation of cricket itself, because wasn't it made for footy players to keep fit in the off-season, or is that a bum steer from me?
4: No. Cricket started in England in the 1700s, I think. And it actually, there's a history of how cricket actually became from, you know, from farmers and shepherds, you know, passing the time by basically getting sheep droppings, forming it into a hard ball, and using
0: the ball.
4: Crook. And, you know, and see who could hit it the furthest and all that stuff. And eventually, as a lot of things like that, pastimes evolved into the sports and stuff like that.
0: That we know today. Can I ask before you go, once you've done all of this research, did you take it back to the Queanbeyan District Cricket Club and sort of say, oh, we should be celebrating more than our centenary?
4: Yeah. Well, first of all, I took my research to the Historical Society in Queanbeyan.
0: Oh, yeah.
4: And they sort of went through it and, you know, just judging my methodology to make sure that was sound. And they said, yep, that's it. And they actually was able to provide me with some information as well to support what I'd found. And so then when I took it back to the club, everybody was over the moon type of thing. And by this time it was about 2012. So very hastily we started putting together a plan to celebrate our 150th. The following year.
0: So,
4: so we had sort of 12 months to sort of work on where we had probably, we sent out the news and invites to people. And I think we had nearly 200 people attend our 150th there over in Queanbeyan.
0: So, oh, that's awesome. What a strong turnout. Yeah. Ron, I feel like this effort should put you on the Hall of Fame at the Queanbeyan District Cricket Club.
4: A lot of people helped out and helped refine research and stuff like that. So, you know, it was good. And it also happened at the same time that our new cricket pavilion was built there over at Freebody Oval.
0: There you go.
4: So, it all sort of was serendipitous.
0: It all worked out, I was about to use the same word. Well, good on you, Ron. I'm so glad we have that history now. We love a bit of local history, and you were able to trace it back so far. Thank you so much for having a chat.
4: Yeah, no worries. Thanks, Alice.
0: Good on you. Take care. Bye-bye.
4: Yeah, yeah.
0: Ron of Theodore there on 1300 681 666. On the text line, Retrove, I've used it for everything from researching capital punishment at Goulburn Jail to probably Australia's first serial killer in the 1850s and everything in between. Luke of Cook, you say AFL was created to keep cricket players fit in the off-season close. Oh, I knew there was some kind of connection. Interesting to hear the creation of cricket with a hard sheep's poo and a shepherd's crook as well. We'll catch up with Georgia Steins in just a moment and find out what is happening on Drive. This is the Screaming Jets. Keep your Trove stories coming through, though. We've got time. 0467 922 666.

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0: And good afternoon to Donna on the text line. We've been chatting about the stories you've uncovered using Trove because the National Library wants to hear from you. Donna, you say, "Hi Alice, we were able to use Trove to discover more about our family history. Our story had been that my great-great-grandfather had deserted my great-great-grandmother by running away to the circus. After looking at Trove, just by searching my ancestor's name, we were able to determine that he had attempted to murder her and was subsequently in Darlinghurst Jail for that crime," says Donna. We've had a lot of messages coming through on figuring out family history, but also history of things like a cricket club or the history of cabbage tree hats. There's a lot of stuff you can access there. Time to check in with Georgia Steins on Drive. Hello to you.
5: Hello, how are you?
0: I'm well,
5: thank
0: you.
5: That sounds fascinating.
0: It is so fascinating.
5: We found a lot of stuff in our family history.
0: Actually. Yeah, a lot of surprises, right?
5: We had bank robbers.
0: In your family?
5: Yeah, not that far back, but we'll just leave that for the...
0: I want the book.
5: Yes, actually some other really... Anyway, well, that's a whole
0: other
5: show.
0: Okay, we'll take that offline or just do it another time.
5: Yeah, we'll just take that one offline. Hey, do you ever feel the middle-aged rage? Yeah. You're not really middle-aged yet, Alice, though.
0: I bet I'm angry all the time.
5: So Middle Rage is on at Canberra Theatre. I find, look, this is really for anyone, but if you are sort of trying to understand your wife, your sister, yourself at a certain age, it's all about, I guess, menopause, but more just what happens for some women during middle age. And I've got tickets to give away and I cannot wait.
0: Oh, it's so exciting.
5: I'm very excited. And have you been watching the FIFA, the highlights today? Two massive upsets.
0: Oh, hugely.
5: Yeah. So we're actually going to chat
0: Germany out?
5: Yes. Yes.
0: Sad about.
5: Yeah. And the Netherlands. Yeah.
0: Okay. Georgia Stein's coming up on Drive. It's news time. Thanks to Claire and Elise.
6: ABC News, good afternoon. I'm Declan Gooch. New South Wales police say it's a miracle no one was hurt after a 6-truck pile-up in a rest stop on the Hume Highway south of Goulburn early today. Georgia Roberts reports.
7: Firefighters were called to a spectacular blaze as the 6 trucks went up in flames beside the highway just after 5 o'clock this morning. Police say it appears 2 collided on the way into the rest stop, careering into the other 4. At first, police believed there were 7 trucks and 1 person had not been accounted for. But as the smoke cleared, it was realised that that was not the case. The area is now a crime scene, with firefighters still putting out a smouldering pile of memory foam. It is not clear when the road will reopen.
6: A man who police say attended church groups across Canberra in the 1980s and 1990s has been charged with further historical child abuse offences. Zakasha Marlin reports.
8: Toby Charles Morlock was not present in the ACT Magistrates Court when his matter was briefly mentioned today. The 59-year-old was previously charged with a string of historical child sex offences relating to the alleged abuse of a child under 5 in 1994, which he has denied. Last year, police appealed for information about church groups Mr. Morlock was allegedly involved with across the ACT decades ago. Following further investigations, police laid an extra 21 charges relating to alleged indecent acts, child sex offences and common assault involving multiple complainants. The case returns to court next month.
6: Opposition leader Mark Parton says the Canberra Liberals will look to work with newly elected ACT Greens leader Joe Clay on a case-by-case basis. Ms Clay says the idea of a coalition between the Greens and the Liberals, floated at the end of former leader Shane Rattenbury's term, is off the agenda. Mr Parton still thinks there are areas in the Legislative Assembly where the two parties can cooperate, but he's not surprised talk of formal partnership to replace the Labor government hasn't been revived.
9: We had a crack at something, you know, that we thought could have worked. And you know, at the time that we had those discussions, we genuinely believed that we could make that happen. It turns out that wasn't the case, and so we move on.
6: Federal Communications and Sport Minister Annika Wells says the government doesn't want to delay its gambling advertising reforms amid calls for a committee inquiry into the laws. The government will this week introduce its crackdown on gambling advertisements, including limiting the number of ads per hour and banning them at certain times of the day. Gambling reform advocates have condemned the government for a lack of consultation, calling the laws weak, but Ms Wells says it's time for the reforms to pass through.

0: Parliament.
1: Every day that gambling harm reduction advocates and their supporters in the Parliament argue for an extended Senate inquiry, further public inquiry, the other side of the fence uses that as a reason to delay implementation. And to me, delaying actual reform isn't worth further consultation on a piece that has been very publicly and prolifically discussed.
0: Transportation app Uber has defended charging passengers who use its assistance services an additional $5, saying it helps to improve the service. The details from National Disability Affairs reporter Naz Campanella.
2: The $5 increase was added to Uber Assist trips in late May, and the company says users were notified by email. Uber Assist provides drivers who have been trained in disability and who can help with what the company describes as light assistance, such as support getting in and out of the vehicle and folding and storing mobility devices. The additional fees have been slammed by Guide Dogs Australia, which has described the charge as discriminatory and called it a disability tax. Uber says the decision was made after lengthy consultation with relevant stakeholders.
0: An alleged Canberra jewellery thief has been arrested after he was found asleep in his car. The 31-year-old is accused of stealing a display case from a Woden jeweller worth about $20,000 earlier this month. Police conducting patrols at Fishwick early this morning found him asleep behind the wheel with the engine still running. Officers allegedly uncovered a stash of stolen jewellery and clothes and suspected methamphetamine. Morocco is through to the round of 16 at the FIFA World Cup after a penalty shootout victory over the Netherlands in the Mexican city of Monterrey. Down 1-0, Morocco's Issa Diop scored a crucial goal in the 91st minute to send the game to extra time. In the shootout, it was Ismail Sabari who converted to give Morocco the win 3-2 on penalties. In other games, Paraguay secured a 4-3 shootout win over Germany in Boston. And a late winner saw Brazil pass Japan 2-1 in Houston. Now to Canberra's weather. Rain this afternoon, a top of 15. Right now it's 12. Tomorrow, cloudy with a very high chance of rain, a low of 7 and a top of 15. ABC News.
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5: Hello, thanks for joining me on 666 ABC Radio Canberra Drive. I'm Georgia Steins. Coming up very soon, we're going to be talking about how you can have the garden of your dreams, maybe with all the produce, while still having the native animals. That's to come on 666 ABC Radio Canberra. A reminder too that the Hume Highway remains closed between the Federal Highway and the Barton Highway. That's because of that multi-truck crash that happened in the wee hours of this morning. When it reopens, if it does during our time, of course, we'll let you know and we'll get a little update on that for you as well.
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5: There's been some massive updates today, if you have been keeping an eye, of course, on the FIFA World Cup, with some big teams that weren't expected to be knocked out. We're going to chat to the Moroccan ambassador later this half hour, who I think is rather excited because Morocco is progressing. There was a bit of a shock, though, for many people. I think Netherlands were considered to be the favourite, but that wasn't to be today. That's all coming up on 666 ABC Radio Canberra Drive. We'll bring you some of the action from the World Cup as well. I wonder if you were surprised by that. There's been a few upsets in the last few days when it comes to the World Cup, but maybe that's just the nature of the World Cup too. Certain teams just sort of rise to the occasion, so to speak. This is Frente.

0: This is Drive on 666 ABC Radio Canberra with Georgia Steins.
1: That song by Frente is called Ordinary Angels, which is appropriate because we're about to talk about wildlife carers and the work they do looking after animals in our region. And if you are someone who has a garden, you love it, maybe you have a tree or a bush or something that you'd like to actually get the produce from. And the idea of, well, being able to net it, but of course still enjoy that lovely garden with the native wildlife as well. Obviously, there are regulations here in the ACT when it comes to nets, and we're going to be talking about that this half hour. If you've got questions, 0467 922 666 or 1300 681 666. Joining me right now is Claire Winter, who's from ACT Wildlife. Hi, Claire.
2: Oh, hi, Georgia. How are you?
1: Good. How many animals have you got in care at the moment?
2: Just one at the moment. It's a little baby blue-tongue skink or lizard. He got attacked by and the neighbourhood cat or dog. So he's in care now for the winter.
1: And, yeah, so the recovery, hopefully we'll be able to go back out when he's a bit bigger.
2: Yeah, absolutely. He would be ready to release probably a couple of weeks ago, but it's too cold. So lizards brumate or like hibernating over the winter. So he's going to be fed and kept warm and looked after until the spring when we
1: can release him. So he's brumating at your house?
2: No, just he's allowed out and about. So he's growing bigger and bigger. Tiny, he will not.
1: Because they don't brumate until they're older, is that right?
2: No, even their first year they brumate.
1: Wow.
2: Yes, yes. Otherwise, they'll just they'll die of cold over the winter. And there's less food too, because if you think about the insects in the garden, the snails and things, they all head off and go off to sleep too. So, yeah, it's very important.
1: So one of the reasons why you don't have many other animals is because you specialise particularly, don't you? What, in fruit bats?
2: That's right. It's fruit bats, flying foxes. So our family look after fruit bats, rescue them and so on, and my husband and I are the coordinators for them for ACT Wildlife.
1: And when's the busy period for them?
2: So we start about the beginning of October. So they come into Commonwealth Park where they roost or camp around the beginning of October, and they stay through until about May normally. So that's the period. So particularly right through, really, we have orphans that fall off their mums, particularly in season where there's less food, particularly before Christmas around that time. And then over the summer period, then it's the fruit trees and it's them getting caught in netting. Or, you know, there's a variety of other issues that happen to them too.
1: But netting's a big one. And, of course, you've sort of volunteered in this space for a long time. Do you think people are getting the message about the types of nets they can or can't have?
2: Yes. So the rescues, we've gone to less rescues the last couple of years, fewer rescues. And with those rescues, the members of the public where they have been entangled, predominantly they're being entangled in the illegal fruit netting, but it's members of the public who haven't understood that that netting is not legal. And they pulled it out of the garage, had it there for years. So we are swapping that netting with the wildlife safe netting, which is a much smaller hole or a smaller aperture. And we've had numbers that report

0: watered. You know, we've got fruit bats in our trees under in the netting, and we've gone to those ones in the wildlife safe netting, and they've usually been managed to find themselves a way in, and then they haven't been able to find themselves a way out, but they haven't actually got caught. So that means they're not injured. They haven't got injured because blood vessels haven't been, you know, restricted or cut off. Blood flow hasn't been cut off.
1: And that's probably good to explain to people why it is so dangerous for them.
0: That's right, exactly.
1: And that's the limbs.
0: Yes, yes. So of the ones that get caught in the illegal netting, if they'll twist and turn to try and get out, and the filament is very tight, and it'll actually crush all of the nerves and restrict the blood vessel. And then once that happens, the skin dies. So if you think about, you know, all the things we know about first aid, and, you know, you don't want, you know, your leg crushed, there could be all sorts of things happening. Well, that's what happens when a wing gets caught. And even their toes and their thumbs, they can get very badly damaged too. And you can amputate one toe or maybe even two. But if they have five toes that are damaged, that means that they can't be released again into the wild.
1: You mentioned before that many times it might just be people not realising if they're pulling out a net out of their shed or someone's given them a net, is there a way for them to tell if it's appropriate? Like, is there a size test?
0: There is a size test. And basically, if your little finger goes through the hole, the hole is too big. It's an illegal net. But what you can do is go to our website. We've got a new website now. It's at actwildlife.org.au, and you go in there and there's information on netting, so you can find it there. ACT government, there's also some photographs there showing what's illegal and what isn't.
1: If you have just joined us, Claire Winter is our guest, and we're talking about netting, because if you're already looking ahead to the produce you might get in your garden in perhaps a warmer month, and you're thinking about the nets, just to be aware of the ones you can or can't use. Can people still swap the old ones?
0: Yes, so we've still got some money from a grant from the ACT government, and we'll be holding a swap. We haven't determined the exact date, but there'll be at least two swaps at the end of August and early September. And then we'll see what the demand is. But the demand seemed to be dropping off last year. So we'll see, and we might see if we can find some extra money for more netting if we can. And it's swapping like for like. So you bring in this huge, big, enormous net, and we'll try and give you the equivalent of the same amount of netting to go home for your trees.
1: Because your trees aren't going to get smaller for the most part, are they? They're going to get that little bit bigger. Can we just remind people too, though, if they see some injured wildlife? Because obviously too, if we're talking about bats or something else, you don't want to necessarily handle them. What should someone do?
0: That's right. So with particularly bats, it's very important not to handle a bat. You give ACT Wildlife a phone call straight away, and we will send a rescuer to come and rescue it. We sometimes will advise you to put a clothes basket over it. If it's a fruit bat, it's larger, or even just a really small little box over a tiny little micro bat, which they're fantastic for looking after the insects that might be problems in our gardens too. So so it's ringing our hotline 0432 300 033, and we will send a rescuer very quickly. For other types of rescues, whether injured wildlife, we may not be as fast because there aren't the health implications, but we will try and assist where we can. But with other animals, often people with a cut, if you've got your cardboard box in the car, you can duck out and grab a whatever it is injured animal on the side of the road, put in the box and take it to the vet yourself. Whereas a bat, you don't do that.
1: in those months that you said it starts to get busy, how many bats could you have at your place? You said you and your husband are both carers. You end up with quite a few, don't you?
0: We do. So we'll often have three or four orphan pups, is what we call them, giving them bottles of milk. And then we may have four or five adults. It just depends. Each year is different. And it depends a little what the availability of our other carers are too. We've got a fantastic group of carers, and we like to share it around. But because they're social, we don't ever want one on their own either, because they actually pine. That's not for good rehabilitation and caring for them, husbandry.
1: And you don't have them inside, you got them in their sort of outdoor enclosures, or do you have them inside?
0: We have both. So we're spoiled because we've got a sunroom. So we will put up an indoor cat enclosure inside, a netting enclosure, so they can hang from the roof of that, of course. So we'll use that in the colder months, and we'll use that with our pups. We don't want them to be outside, particularly at night, because they haven't got adults there.

0: to assure them that all are safe and adults on the alert. With the adults, depending on the injuries, they'll be inside or outside again, depending on the weather. But if you only have one adult for a while, that will be inside. They'd be very, very stressed and if they're on their own outside.
1: Obviously, too, ACT Wildlife will help look after lots of different native animals. What? Why for you is it the bats and the flying foxes? There's something about them that you love. I can tell the look on your face.
0: Yeah, that's true. That's true. And we do occasionally look after birds. We can help, and we have a blue tongue usually in our terrarium. That's easy. But the bats are really special. They've got a wonderful personality. They're all individuals. They're really clever, and very quickly they turn in from being incredibly scary and rary and terrified of you when you rescue them when they're injured, through within 24 to 36 hours, understanding that your faces are ones that they associate with, making them feel calmer and feeding them, and we're giving them medication usually for pain too, but they learn very quickly to trust you. And it doesn't mean that they're comfortable with other humans that they might see in the house, but they're really clever, and the pups are very cute too, I must admit.
1: At the end game, of course, is for them to recover and go back out into the wild, but is that sometimes hard?
0: No. It's not just like, it's great joy to see your teenagers head off and become independent too. And they do turn into really scatty sort of teenagers before they go off to creche.
1: They get a bit of attitude, do they?
0: They do, they do.
1: Hey, it's been so nice chatting to you again. Thanks, Claire.
0: Thank you very much.
1: That is Claire Winter from ACT Wildlife. As you mentioned there, they've got a great new website, so you can go online and have a look at the website too, and maybe you've got time and you can help volunteer, or you can donate, or you can do all the other things as well. Yeah, Claire saying yes. There was a big nod. You're listening to 666 ABC Radio Canberra. I'm Georgia Steins. Thanks so much for your company. We're going to be chatting to the Moroccan ambassador very soon, because they have won their first game of the knockout stage at the World Cup in a nail-biting 120-minute game against the Netherlands. Came down to a penalty shootout, and that wasn't the only sort of upset today. We also had the Germans knocked out as well. So anyway, we'll see how the celebrations are going with Morocco. That's coming up very soon on 666 ABC Radio Canberra Drive with me, Georgia Steins. And on the text line, my listener says, nope, Georgia, I did not have the Germans and the Dutch eliminated on my bingo card. That was not what I thought. No, I think a few people might have been surprised. This is the birds.

0: Wangarali Majinu, Georgia Steins, Drive, ABC Radio Canberra, Ngunawalwari, Canberra Wurundjeri.
1: Have you been watching the FIFA World Cup? There have been a fair degree of

upsets, or at least I think going into the World Cup, there was lots of sort of talk. There were lots of commentators saying who didn't have a hope. They counted Australia out, and of course we've got through to the next stage. And there's been other teams that they've sort of been tipped to win. Teams that, well, are star-studded, but also got a long history of doing very well at the World Cup. And I'll tell you what, a couple of those teams are out today.

0: 20-minute game against the Netherlands came down to a penalty shootout. There might have been some screaming and some I can't look at the TV in the ABC office, which got me thinking about what it might have been for people watching at the Moroccan embassy in regards to that particular game. Now, Morocco have made it to the semi-finals. I think it was the 2022 Cup, and they also won the AFCON last year. Still, many didn't think they'd be able to win this game, mainly given to because of the Netherlands team, but they proved them all wrong. Joining us right now is Her Excellency, Mrs. Wassane Zalachi, who is the Ambassador of the Kingdom of Morocco to Australia. And I don't know if she was able to watch the game. Hello, Your Excellency.
1: Hello, good afternoon. Well, you know, I have to confess, I never watch the games because my heart is too sensitive. The stress is too much. It's overwhelming. I cannot.
0: So you just, were you having people tell you what the score was the whole way through?
1: Well, my husband sends me text messages only if there's good news. And today, of course, I had my colleagues here at the embassy, you know, watching it on the internet and the television upstairs, and but not me. No, no.
0: I think it was one of those games where, well, I was in the office going for Morocco as others. I think it was one of these things that as soon as you discount a team, not that they haven't played well, but I think many people just thought they wouldn't be strong enough. I think there are a lot of people hoping for a bit of an upset. What was your reaction when you found out the news?
1: Well, I was confident because we do have an excellent team. And as you mentioned before, Morocco did very well at the last World Cup in 2022. And I think that one of the reasons why Morocco has become such a big team worldwide is because Morocco has invested tremendously in this field. So we have academic schools, we have, you know, we have professionalized the soccer sport, and now we are seeing the results. We're very proud of our players, very, very proud of them, and many of them play with the best teams in the world also. So, no, it's, and I believe one thing they say is the public, the support, supporters are among the nicest in the world, you know, with the music and dancing and hugging, and you know, it's very joyful, and that's how people should behave also. Whether you win or you lose, we have to be good sportsmanship. Yes.
0: What do you think the reaction will be in Morocco to the victory?
1: Well, now they're still awake. You know, the game started, I think it was 2 a.m. in Morocco. So they didn't go to sleep. And I'm sure the streets are loud and the cars and people are so happy and excited. And this is from, you know, every single Moroccan, men, women, child, old ladies, everyone is just, we're thrilled and we're very, very proud. Very, very proud.
0: As we mentioned before, that the team did make it to the semifinals in the last World Cup. Do you think this team could go further?
1: Of course. Of course, you know, of course we can. We have a better team, and of course our adversaries are going to be tough also. But yes, of course we have. We are confident, and we are confident that Morocco will go very far. And so yes. But I can't wait until it's over.
0: The stress is too much. Ambassador, what does it mean? I mean, I look at you've been in Australia for a little while, of course, too, and we're all a bit sport obsessed. Obviously, there's lots of different sports. Here, though, we've got cricket and we've got soccer, we've got rugby, lots of different ones. But where does soccer sit in Morocco? Is that one of the most loved sports, or
1: It's number one, but we excel in other sports also, in kickboxing, martial arts, water sports also. We have beautiful areas for, I know a lot of Australians go to Morocco. There are areas where you can surf also, do a lot of water sports. And running also, I think it's a Moroccan who has the 3,000 meter record, No, Morocco has is.

0: Doing well, very well in many areas. Yes.
1: I know that some of the other embassies, I know the Mexican embassy and others have been having these watch parties. Are you, might you do that, or you think you might be too nervous to have that happen?
0: Well, it will not be at my house. They can organize it if they want, but not at my house, you know. But let me tell you, I have to tell you one thing. You know, the mayor of Monterrey, where they played now, where our team played against the Netherlands, he gave them a day off so that people can go and watch the game. So they got a day off, a public holiday. So that's wonderful.
1: We'd like that in Australia. I don't know. I'm not
0: Yes,
1: sure at what
0: yes.
1: point Australia would need to get to do that, but that would be nice. I like that idea.
0: Yes. But you know, this is my, in a sense, my third World Cup, because the one 2022 I had just arrived, and then 2023 it was the Women's World Cup here in Australia. So we followed them in many, many cities, and now this is the third one. And my colleagues have been sending messages and calling and sending emails, and really everybody's very happy for Morocco, and I thank them for that.
1: Absolutely. Best of luck. Thanks so much.
0: Thank you very much, and maybe we will talk again when we get the World Cup.
1: You're on. Absolutely.
0: Thank
1: Thank you.
0: you.
1: Thank
0: Thank you
1: you.
0: very much. Thank you.
1: That's Her Excellency there, Mrs. Hossein Zalachi. She's the ambassador of the Kingdom of Morocco to Australia. And yes, they won. They won their game against the Netherlands. And not to say that they're not a great team, as she said too, and they haven't done well previously. But I think it was considered that maybe the Netherlands were that bit stronger. But nope, they took it out.
2: Wangaralli Mudgee New, Georgia Stein's Drive, ABC Radio Canberra, Ngunnawalwarri Wurundjeri.
1: Luke on the text line says, Georgia, I kind of feel like the heart to team sports is being in a team long enough to work out how players complement each other. It takes a lot of games to work that out. AFL, NRL, State of Origin, they're a little bit different as most of the players have earlier connections in junior and even senior football. So whilst I do watch the World Cup, I feel like you're never going to see the best of the sport, but it's still fun. I don't know. I think you. I don't know, because there's Lionel Messi and others who are playing with teammates they've played with before. But I know I sort of get what you're saying. It's been some pretty incredible watching though so far. For those who haven't, even if you just watch the highlights, some incredible goals and some good sportsmanship, I might add. Declan Gooch is with us right now for news headlines. Hi, Declan.
3: Good afternoon, Georgia. Making news, all drivers are accounted for after six semi-trailers were involved in a crash on the Hume Highway, one of them carrying 8 tonnes of butane cans, causing an explosion. The new leader of the ACT Greens, Jo Clay, says her party has no intention of forming any new coalitions in the Legislative Assembly. Ms Clay has defeated Rebecca Vassarotti in a leadership vote of the membership to replace long-term leader Shane Rattenbury, who left the Assembly in May. Another case of the deadly H5 bird flu has been confirmed in a seabird near Esperance in Western Australia, taking the total number of confirmed cases to 5. 4 of the infections came from migratory seabirds in Western Australia and 1 in South Australia. And forecasters are keeping a close eye on the New South Wales snowy mountains, with a potential for snow to fall later in the week. Warm temperatures and rain in the Alps has hindered snowfall and snowmaking operations at the ski resorts. Canberra's weather, rain this afternoon, a maximum of 15 degrees. Right now it's 12, and I'll be back with more news in around half an hour.
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3: Thanks, Georgia.
1: Bye-bye. That's Declan Gooch in the ABC newsroom. As you've been hearing today too, of course, from the wee hours of this morning with Ross Solly on Breakfast, that of course there was that multi-truck crash early this morning. It has meant that the Hume Highway has been closed in both directions south of Goulburn, and obviously too, it was a rather large clean-up, as well as the safety of everyone involved and some people needing to go to hospital. But one of the services or emergency services involved in that was Fire and Rescue New South Wales. So we're going to be chatting to them about their involvement and what's happening at the moment. And of course, when it does reopen, we'll let you know as well. So if you are listening to us right now, ABC Canberra, because you are wanting to travel, just be aware that the Hume Highway remains closed in both directions. There are actually diversions in place, but we're being told it will take you at least an extra hour if you do that. So just be aware of that. And if you know someone that's coming to visit you, perhaps too, as well, maybe that's a good thing to let them know as well. This is 666 ABC Radio Canberra Drive with me, Georgia Steins. This is James Taylor.

0: That is James Taylor with Carolina on My Mind. You're listening to 666 ABC Radio Canberra Drive. Wasn't it wonderful chatting to the ambassador for Morocco and the excitement? And she's like, no, I'm not surprised. We've got a great team. And she thinks they can go all the way in Morocco, but she also doesn't watch the game because she said, what'd she say? My heart can't cope with it. So she gets all score updates from her staff or from her husband. But the very exciting games today. And if you missed it, two European heavyweights eliminated from the FIFA World Cup. So Netherlands and Germany are out, both going out in penalty shootouts. Pretty dramatic day so far. And yes, I'm very much getting into the World Cup. Love it. Still having to have some things explained to me by one of my soccer mad sons. But yes, and I've been really enjoying the coverage on SBS, the home of all things football. They've also got a new documentary that's taking a look at the history of football in Australia, and it's called Wogball. Former Socceroo Craig Foster is part of it, and it's all across, and he's also all across how the soccer is performing, and I think he might have watched this morning's games as well. Hi, Craig.
1: Hi, how are you going? Yeah, I've been watching all the games. Yeah, it's been a great day, amazing day.
0: Yeah, absolutely. I love to. We've been chatting to the ambassadors off the back of a, a

0: few victories too. It's part of it, isn't it? Like, you call it the World Game for a reason, right? That it, there's all these different communities right across Australia and the world that are getting so excited going for their teams. Well, hi, Craig.
1: Hi, how you going? Yeah, I've been watching all the games. Yeah, it's been a great day. Amazing day.
0: Yeah, absolutely. I love too. We've been chatting to the ambassadors off the back of a few victories too. It's part of it, isn't it? Like, you call it the World Game for a reason, right? That it, there's all these different communities right across Australia and the world that are getting so excited going for their teams.
1: Incredible. And it's not just the countries themselves. Of course, it's all the diaspora. So what you see in the US is a lot of people haven't been able to get in, or they're priced out. But you've got massive crowds because all of the diaspora who are there have got their shirts on. You know, whether they're Croatians or whether they're Portuguese or Argentinians or whatever they are, and you see the pride also, you know, in their former country, even though they might be American. So all that stuff's amazing. But also what's really great about the World Cup, in fact, about football, is it also gives us an insight into ourselves. So, for example, we're playing Egypt this Saturday morning, as you're aware, and so this week is an opportunity for our Aussie-Egyptian community to be in the media, to talk about, you know, their ancestry, to talk about some of their culture that they add to the Australian, you know, multicultural landscape. That part of it is beautiful. It shows us the world, but it also shows us ourselves.
0: That's one other really thing I'd love too with the Socceroos and the videos, which I know you've seen too, where they've talked about all their stories, some of them with, you know, coming here as refugees or as migrants or coming here for all different reasons. I feel like it's really been, I guess, showed a bit more in this World Cup too. Like we're really seeing that these teams are a mixture of a multicultural world.
1: Yeah, and also, so obviously we've got our own story to tell, and, you know, Wogball, you know, the doco on SBS, that tells that story very well. And the video pre-World Cup from the Socceroos really, you know, encapsulated that beautifully. But when you see, like, the French team, for example, or even you see the Moroccan team, so many of them actually, some of them were born in France and so on. And, you know, when you see the Belgium team play against it, what you see is also the shape of history of the world. You know, so many people who fled or were part of colonies and then went to, you know, to the mother country effectively, which for many was France or Belgium or even Holland or UK, you know, then their future generations are now playing for those countries. So what you see on the field tells the story of effectively the modern history of the world. And in the same way that the Socceroos reflect the modern history of Australia, as they always have. And you know, and this is what the documentary is about. It's about the contribution of football to the multicultural makeup of Australia and allowing all of these communities to find a place here, and so that they had meaning in Australia when they played against other communities in Australia. And then, of course, their children or even some of them would go on to represent the country themselves. So it's a pretty amazing story.
0: How far does it go back, the documentary? Where do you start?
1: Yeah, it goes back through, you know, kind of the NSL and even a little bit earlier. So the NSL, of course, was many of the ethnic clubs, you know, Croatians and Italians and Greeks and Turkish and Lebanese and everyone who arrived here. And then they had two main kind of cultural institutions in all of their communities. One was their church, usually, and their religious institution, let's say. And the other one was their football club. And so all of the community would gather every Sunday, you know, if they were in the NSL or in the league below, whatever it was. And that was their opportunity to come together, tell their stories. This is what we've been doing during the week. This is how our children are going at school. This is what's going on. And so those institutions became, you know, incredibly important. And so the game of football, however, has effectively replicated or been the face of Australia, or, you know, pretty much forever, because our first team in 1922 of the Socceroos, that was largely British, Scottish, Irish and the like. And then, of course, as immigration changed and everyone came here with the ball, you know, in their hearts, then the face of the Socceroos started to change accordingly. And now, as you say, you've got Nestoria and Kunda and Mo Toure, and, you know, our growing African diaspora are reflected and represented in the Socceroos as well.
0: And also the idea, though, that the team is the richer and the better for it because of that, because of the diversity.
1: Well, and so the country. Mm. So the reason it's called Wogball is because immigrants in this country, of course, over a very long period of time, were, in a way, are called Wogs. Now, you know, you've heard, you know, you're having this national, I don't know if you'd call it a conversation or what you would call it, but an argument perhaps, about

0: multiculturalism at the moment, and that is because, you know, a certain form of today's immigrants, whether they're whatever they are, supposedly taking a housing, whatever the case is, whatever the arguments are, they are WOGs. They're not being called WOGs, but they're the new WOGs, whereas football always housed the new WOGs of the day. But, of course, these people were Australians. And so what football has taught us is that, in actual fact, when you look at it, we're all WOGs. I mean, I used to play for all of these clubs, and their fans would call me a WOG. And, you know, I'm like a, you know, what we would call a skippy from out of Lismore up northern New South Wales. And now I come to love these communities because they're just Australians. But what football has shown us is that actually at the end of the day, we are all, in inverted commas, WOGs. We are all the same, aside from Indigenous Australians, of course, you know, who were here first, who were here before. And so it raises the question as to, you know, why all of this, you know, pejorative terms, you know, why all of this rage, why all of this anger? When you look at the Socceroos, that's what we are. And in fact, the majority of Australia is immensely proud of it.
1: Did you learn anything through this doco? Were there things that you weren't aware of, bits that had happened?
0: Oh, yeah. It changed my life, you know, football did for sure. I mean, I walked out at 15 into the first Australian under 16 team where we went and played in the World Cup in 1985, would you believe, under 16 World Cup. And I walked in, I used to go to the national championships, play for Northern New South Wales, and I would go into the national championships, see Victoria look very different to us. ACT, see Northern Territory, see faces and hear voices that I'd never seen up in Lismore. And then when we made the new junior national team, I walked into that dressing room and, you know, there was different languages, different cultures, different food, you know, everything. And I'd never seen the vast majority of it. And we all went down to the Institute of Sport together on scholarship, and we'd all end up going on to play for Australia together and the like. And we all became lifelong friends. And that, I think, is really the story of Australia. That's the story of Australia's immigration history. It's the story of our multiculturalism. The thing about football is we were living this, or we were kind of understanding or, you know, deeply accepting of who we are well before broader Australia. That's the powerful story of football. So, for example, Charles Perkins, you know, the legendary Indigenous activist, he went to Sydney Uni, of course, and to fund his university studies, he played football. I think he might have played for Panhellenic, a Greek club, but don't quote me on that. So, and he used that to pay for things. But when he was in Adelaide, a younger boy, he went to a different sport, which happened to be AFL, and they said, oh, yeah, we'd love to see you play, but you've got to get changed in the dressing rooms over there. You know, this is for the white fellas. And so it was one of the Italian clubs, I think, Adelaide City, down in Adelaide, who said to him, hey, listen, you come here and bring your mates, because you guys are WOGs in your own country and we're WOGs, right? So, in fact, it was football, naturally, that was a home for people who, if you like, were outsiders, even if it was in their own country. That's the powerful statement of the game, and we're still doing that today. It's just that, you know, football grew up a long time ago. I think Australia is just growing up now.
1: We're playing catch up. WOG Ball's available to watch now on SBS On Demand. Hey, Craig, just obviously the big game that we talked about before, the Socceroos playing Egypt. What do you think our chances are this weekend?
0: Well, they're very high. You know, as everyone knows, I think by now, the last twice we got out, we played the eventual world champion. So, you know, Egypt are not the eventual world champion, as good as they are. And therefore, they're ranked very similarly to us. So very, very even game. This is the first time they got out of the group. We actually have more experience in knockout matches in a World Cup, although they are seven times African champions. So on their continent, they know how to win finals. They might not have Mo Salah. He's a bit injured. But there are some elements to the game that I think match us really well. They put a lot of players forward. We're very strong on the counter-attack. That helps us. They're not a defensive team like Paraguay. So I think there's goals in the game for us. They also were vulnerable against Iran in the last game at set pieces. We're very strong. Harry Soutar, Christian Bolpato's tall. Jackson Irvine's tall. Sokati. So we're very strong in the air. So, yeah, there's a lot of reasons to be optimistic. But as you said, you know, we saw today.
1: You never know.
0: Germany has gone out to Paraguay, you know. And Morocco has gone through against the Netherlands. So nothing is guaranteed. We have to fight, you know, the whole 90 or 120 minutes, even perhaps down to penalties, God forbid. And let's hope that we get through.
1: Well, one of the things that struck me as really interesting, and you'd be able to educate me on this too in regards to soccer, but obviously Popovic has changed his side depending on who we're playing, which you don't always see in other codes, say in rugby and the like. You pick your team and you go in and you play your style. Is that unique, like the way that Popovic is doing that, or is that what you do in a World Cup?
0: Almost unique, even with the Australian national team in World Cups, recent World Cups, I would say, because, yes, in most ball sports, there is a lot of emphasis and value placed on cohesion and understanding and momentum and kind of continuity. Whereas what a Popper has done here is even unlike most of the other games that he played. You know, there wasn't this level of changes throughout our World Cup campaign where he had to basically save the campaign. So I don't know what's switched in him, but I'm pleased it has. But it appears that over the last 6 months, he called in more and more and more of these kids, and then he started to play a few of them in the lead-up games. And what appears to have happened is he just went, wow, okay, they're young, but actually they're ready. 6 months ago, they probably weren't ready, but now they are ready. So that's fantastic. They had the opportunity to see it, that they were in camp for a long time. They had the chance to make that decision. But even in the last game, like, we had two injuries, but to make six changes, that's four changes from the second to the third. Usually you only see that when a team's already through on 6 points. They're resting players. You still don't usually see it. So it's been a mark of genius, really. You know, it's not something we'll be associated with Popper, but he's done a brilliant, brilliant job. The USA game aside was difficult, but yeah, he's done superbly well. And you know, again, he will measure the opponents. He will know exactly what their strengths are. And he will look at our squad and say, who can match up against that person? Who can match up there? What's their weaknesses? Who's the best player in this squad to expose that weakness, whether that's in the air at set pieces or whether it's on the counter? That's why I think the team will probably be broadly similar to the last game. I think Jackson will play in the centre, and I think you'll see Nestori. But I think Moture might come back, or Teddy Yenge, because of their strength in the air up front and allow Nestori in behind. Didn't quite work at number nine in the last game. So maybe one or two changes. And that's also normal through a tournament. The coach finds their best way of playing. And, you know, teams evolve, the best teams. We've certainly evolved. We've got more confident and we're ready.
1: I can't wait. Thanks so much, Craig. Thank you.
0: All right.
1: See ya. That's Craig Foster. He's a former Socceroo too, telling us about this doco. If you haven't seen it yet on SBS, it is on my viewing card. I'm quite excited, actually. And it is called Wogball. And he's explained why it's called that, because obviously you might listen and go, hang on a sec, why are they calling a documentary that? But that's basically what it was called. And also just talking about, I guess, the way soccer came about and who was playing soccer, but the accepting culture of soccer, because many of the people who were playing soccer in the early days in Australia were outsiders. This is 666 ABC Radio Canberra Drive. I'm Georgia Steins.
2: Do you know the next Australian of the Year? 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
1: As you've been hearing on 666 ABC Radio Canberra from the wee hours this morning with Ross Solly on breakfast through mornings and also afternoons, of course, we've been keeping you up to date on that six-truck crash on the Hume Highway. It had seen the closure of the road between Goulburn and Yass. Obviously, there have been diversions in place, but quite lengthy delays for many people. There's also been a lot of people on the scene from police and other emergency services too, doing what they needed to do, extinguishing the fires, containing toxic substances, and working to reopen the roads, of course, and keep safe at the same time. Inspector Jason Murphy is from Fire and Rescue New South Wales and joins us. Good afternoon.
3: Yeah, hello.
1: Hi, how big a job was this?
3: Yeah, so just after five this morning, crews were alerted to a truck fire or a truck accident. And when they arrived, they found that one truck, which was parking in a rest area, has been hit by another truck. And it's actually pushed the truck in, caught a light, And unfortunately, there was another four trucks in that parking bay which have now caught alight. So as you could imagine, when firefighters did arrive, they were sort of faced with quite a large incident, a lot of fire, and a lot of unknown cargo on them trucks.
1: Yeah, let's talk about that, because that was obviously made it a bit more difficult. My understanding is the different things that were on the trucks. Can you explain what they were?
3: Yeah, so because the manifests on the trucks were destroyed in the fire, it was really hard to sort of try and work out what was on the trucks. We did find out, and it took a while for us to try and ascertain that information, but there was a truck carrying mattresses, which has been really problematic to put out. We've also had a truck with alcohol on it. That was 38,000 litres, a B double truck. We've had another truck with a chemical of a resin. That was on another truck. So that was been our major issue at the moment in regard to that chemical and the runoff that that has created.
1: You said the mattresses were, I would have thought the other things were the hard things, but why were the mattresses so tricky?
3: Yeah, so with the mattresses, they were memory foam. So when they burn, they do give off some cyanide. So it was it was an issue for us in the early stages when they were burning. But because they're all compacted on a truck, been trying to get in there and break that load up to then for us to put our foam and our water on, it was quite difficult. So we've actually had to get machinery in and to break the loads up, so we can then make sure it's all extinguished.
1: And how many crew did you were on the scene in regards to that, like from fire and rescue?
3: Yeah, so fire and rescue and New South Wales Rural Fire Service, and we've also got assistance from ACT Fire Rescue. They've been really supportive in regard to providing some resources and equipment. But I would suggest a rough headcount would, I would suggest up to 100 to 120 firefighters in the whole operation. So we've brought crews in from Sydney and with specialist equipment. So we've bought drones which can fly through the smoke, and then we can do sampling through the smoke and pick up the toxicity, and we can then identify the different chemicals that are involved.
1: You mentioned there before ACT Fire and Rescue helped as well. What equipment were they bringing? Was it just trucks or other things?
3: Yeah, so they initially sent a couple of crews, two trucks, and because of the close proximity of ACT to the incident, it was actually quicker for them to bring our breathing apparatus cylinders needed to be refilled. So ACT have helped with that, so it's been really great.
1: So 120 crew, rough count, as you mentioned there, but you got crews from ACT, New South Wales, some from Sydney as well, and it's taken a number of hours, is my understanding. Have you ever had something of similar nature?
3: Yeah, we have, unfortunately. The Hume Highway, we do tend to have these. Probably maybe 6 months ago, we had 14 tonne of lithium-ion batteries, which had the highway closed for a long duration, and that was a major response from emergency services to that.
1: What's the most dangerous thing in a situation like this? Is it what's in the air?
3: Yeah, so sometimes especially with batteries, obviously when they're burning, it's actually better to let them burn as opposed to try and put water on and then deal with the runoff, because the chemical and the toxicity of the runoff is far worse than the smoke. Yeah, so with this, we were quite fortunate that the resin, it was called a phenyl resin, which was on one of the trucks. It was 10 tonne of that, which hasn't leaked. We've picked up some small traces of it, but it hasn't leaked. But if it would have leaked, that would have been a different story.
1: And just this, obviously the road's been closed too, but the surrounding areas, so you got properties and things nearby. Has anyone needed to be evacuated?
3: So no, with the farmland, we're quite fortunate that it's in an open space. We did notify three residents because of wind changes, and we just put them on alert, advised them just to close their windows and turn their air conditioner off. It's quite cold out here today, so yeah, I'm assuming if they've got their wood heaters on, they probably wouldn't have been turned.
1: Yeah, they're probably trying to keep warm. Inspector Jason Murphy from Fire and Rescue South Wales is with us. Just an update now. What's the situation now?
3: Yeah, so with regard to lane closures, so we've been able to open up one lane southbound. So we still have all northbound lanes closed. And they will be for probably about another hour. We're envisaging that we would try and get another a northbound lane open up so we can start that contra flow northbound.
1: So what's still left to do in terms of the cleanup?
3: So at the moment we've got salvage crews in with machinery, so they're now clean up what is what's been the debris and all that stuff. So as they're cleaning up, we're obviously putting out small little fires. But we're making some really good progress on that at the moment. It is raining here at the moment, so we're sort of mindful of that as well.
1: Does that help or hinder?
3: You know what? It does both because it adds to our runoff. So we're still monitoring. I've got hazardous material crews carrying out constant monitoring of all that. So Environment Protection Agency are here. We're working with them now. It's all contained, so we're quite happy with the incident.
1: Inspector, just finally too, obviously we heard that there were a couple of the drivers that were taken to hospital, but in terms of the personnel from fire and rescue, everyone's okay? There hasn't been any injuries? Or
3: There's no reported injuries, which is great. And I think with the six drivers that were involved, there were no injuries. They were assessed by ambulance, but they were taken through to hospital for mandatory testing.
1: Thank you so much for your time today too and explaining all that to us. A massive job. Thank you.
3: No worries. Thank you very much.
1: You're welcome. That's Inspector Jason Murphy there with a very comprehensive update too from Fire and Rescue New South Wales. Massive, 120, they estimate, firefighters there too with equipment from the ACT, from Sydney, crews from here in Canberra and elsewhere as well. But yes, as he mentioned there, a southbound lane has been reopened. They're hoping to reopen a northbound lane, but that hasn't happened yet. 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

0: ABC News, good afternoon, I'm Declan Gooch. One southbound lane of the Hume Highway has reopened after an explosive multi-truck crash near Canberra. Police earlier described it as a miracle that no one was killed in the six-truck pile-up at a rest stop at Bradalbin. Four of the trucks were carrying flammable materials, contributing to a huge blaze that forced the closure of the Hume in both directions, 30 kilometres southwest of Goulburn. One southbound lane and both northbound lanes remain closed as emergency crews continue an extensive clean-up of hazardous materials. Northbound motorists are urged to use the Barton Highway and the Federal Highway through Canberra and to allow plenty of extra travel time. The Chief Minister, Andrew Barr, says there's no pressing timeframe for negotiating a new supply and confidence agreement with new ACT Greens leader Joe Clay. Mr Barr and the now retired former Greens leader Shane Rattenbury signed a supply and confidence agreement in November 2024 after the minor party opted not to rejoin Labor in Cabinet. The Chief Minister says he's confident the two parties will be able to find common ground ahead of the next Assembly sitting, arguing passing the budget for the coming financial year will be a top priority.
1: I think the community, all of the stakeholder groups, all of the organisations who rely on certainty in ACT government budget funding, they'll definitely want to see the budget pass in September.
0: The ACT Health Minister says she's disappointed but not surprised by the level of anger among residents of Cook over the proposed relocation of the Arcadia House Drug and Alcohol Clinic. Rachel Stephen-Smith says feedback from a recent town hall meeting was overwhelmingly negative and there's residual distrust in the community after past government decisions. She says a final decision on the clinic's new site has not yet been made and the community can continue to make submissions until the 16th of July.
2: I'm not surprised. I am disappointed and I think I was quite sad after the town hall. At the level of anger in the community, I think it's just upsetting when people are feeling that at level of anger and distrust.
0: Five cases of H5 bird flu have now been detected in migratory birds on Australia's southern coastline after a suspected case in Western Australia was confirmed. Nick Perpich has more.
3: The latest confirmed case was one of five deceased petrels found at Roses Beach near Esperance. Four returned negative results, but one case has now been confirmed. It brings the total of infected migratory birds found in WA to four, as well as one in South Australia. Chief Veterinary Officer Beth Cookson says the risk remains very low.
4: Part of our surveillance approach will be to monitor whether that changes and whether the advice to people in different areas needs to adapt over time.
3: Testing on a sick migratory seabird in Victoria returned a negative result for H5 bird flu.
0: Overseas, the United States military has reopened a major port in Venezuela to get aid deliveries into the country following last week's earthquakes. US Southern Command says the port of La Guaira is now operational, adding that a US warship is delivering critically needed supplies and equipment. Venezuelans are growing increasingly frustrated with what they see as a slow response by their government to the disaster. Twin earthquakes struck on June the 24th, less than a minute apart, and have left around 1,700 people dead. A bone kept in a drawer for almost 40 years has been confirmed as the first known dinosaur fossil from Antarctica. In December 1985, geologist Mike Thompson was mapping rock layers on the Antarctic Peninsula when he unearthed a bone. In his field notes, he described it as being from a large reptile and sent it off to the British Antarctic Survey Collection in England, where it was stored away until the current collections manager thought it was worth a closer look. The 10-centimetre-wide fossil is now thought to be from a titanosaur's tail and an extremely rare find. In sport, Australian tennis player Daria Katsakina says she's relieved to have made it through to the second round at Wimbledon. The world number 65 secured a three-set win over Great Britain's Mimi Xu, 6-2, 3-6, 6-2. The victory was Katsakina's first of the grass court season. The 29-year-old has told Stan Sport she's proud of her mental resilience.
5: Really proud of myself, how I was able to go through this difficult moment in the third set. You know, I pushed a lot because, you know, I didn't feel shots as good as I maybe would like to. But at the end of the day, my attitude actually helped me today and I'm really happy with myself.
0: Briefly to Canberra's weather, rain this afternoon, a top of 15. Right now it's 12. ABC News.
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9: Hello and thanks for joining me on 666 ABC Radio Canberra. Yes, as we heard just before the news from New South Wales Fire and Rescue, that the Hume Highway, they have reopened one southbound lane. It is still very slow going. Northbound lanes remain closed. Now, this is due to an earlier multi-truck crash. Hume Highway between Federal Highway and the Barton Highway, one southbound lane is open now. Both northbound lanes remain closed. They're hoping, as we heard just before the news, they're hoping to reopen a northbound one, but not at this stage. We'll let you know when and if that happens. They're hoping within the next hour. A good idea to look on live traffic too if you are needing to get in the car and to travel as well. If you have already done the travel, either northbound or southbound, and taken that diversion, love to hear from you. What was the trip like? How long did it take? 0467 922 666. Or 1300 681 666. If you travel a lot in your car too, I wonder if for you, you've been a bit disappointed with the amount of coverage you get on your phone. Maybe, perhaps, you thought that you were going to get better coverage. So from tomorrow, new mapping standards will be enforced, which will see telcos rate their mobile coverage by good, moderate, basic, and no coverage. So they'll basically have to tell you where you're going to be able to get your coverage and not. And it's got to be correct. So we'll find out exactly how that's come about and how that's going to work too. You might be, if you are someone who, as I said, travels to certain parts of the country or maybe lives regionally or rurally, you're probably thinking, yeah, I'd like a better map coverage. Perhaps I would like to know exactly. And then you can make the decision about which network you're going to join. Which telco. So we'll be talking about that this half hour. As well as that, of course, we will also be talking about the university sector. So city-based universities are warning that competition for places at some of the big universities is going to be fiercer than they've ever seen before. Now, the federal government is legislating its first major set of reforms of what's been called one of the biggest shake-ups. So we're going to actually be joined by the ABC's education reporter, Connor Duffy, who's been keeping a close eye on this. That's all coming up on ABC Radio Canberra Drive.

0: That is Joan Jett with I Love Rock and Roll. Mark in Bungendore said, not sure who did the music selection today, but loving old classics. Maybe Susie Q and Daddy Cool, says Mark in Bungers. We'll just have to wait and see what I've got in store for you, Mark. But yes, I'm enjoying it too. Just a reminder, Hume Highway remains closed northbound, southbound one lane is open. If you just tuned in to find out what's happening, that's after that multi-truck crash and a massive operation. Some 120 fireys there as amongst other emergency services as well too, both from the ACT but also New South Wales and Sydney. 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
0: If you've looked for a new mobile phone provider and looked at the coverage map and thought, I don't get service there, you're not alone. Or maybe you've looked and thought you got service and then it turns out when you've actually got the phone, it hasn't quite worked. There's going to be new mapping standards that will be enforced from today. So what exactly is going to happen? How should you read those maps? Joining us right now is Carol Bennett, who is the CEO of the Australian Communications Consumer Network and joins us. Hi, Carol.
2: Hi, Georgia.
0: What was the problem with the maps previously?
2: Well, it was a war of definitions between the telcos about what they actually described as being, you know, coverage and what they measured and what they told consumers they could rely on. What we've got now, Georgia, is a situation where, as of today, there are new rules that require all telcos to publish standardised coverage maps. So this means that instead of being used as marketing materials, they're more like information tools for consumers to give us better coverage claims that match the reality that we experience when it comes to our coverage.
0: So the idea is that they were using different ways to measure it, so to speak, like it wasn't standardised?
2: That's right. It wasn't standardised and they were all using different measures. And so consumers were really confused. And what we'd often hear, particularly from regional consumers, was that they look at the coverage map, but they couldn't actually make a call. So the coverage map wasn't matching their reality. And that's not a minor inconvenience because it affects your work, your banking, your government service access, your safety if you can't access 000. So this is pretty significant for consumers and it gives them more choice then about what they decide to do before they sign up or switch plans.
0: So I'm thinking in my head, I have coverage or I don't, but there are these in-betweens, aren't there? So what are the different levels, I guess, of coverage?
2: So there's four consistent categories that they must all have now. It's good, moderate, basic, or no coverage. And they have to be defined in plain English based on what a consumer should actually expect in reality. So this is a really good step forward for action on this issue, which has been such a bugbear for so many people for so long.
0: So what's happened today? Have we seen a shrinkage in the coverage maps?
2: Well, the coverage maps are interesting. They're on the telco's websites, if you go on. We've just done a few vox pops on Sydney streets with some consumers about their views on them. They're very different. So the TPG map's very colourful and very descriptive. Then Optus has a very greyscale type model and Telstra's is a bit more in-depth, if you like, confusing perhaps. But certainly consumers definitely opted more for the colour versions just by the short poll that we took this afternoon. But it is just supposed to give people consistent information and it is supposed to be descriptive of what they can expect because that then enables them to make choices and decisions.
0: My understanding is that Telstra's shrunk by a fair amount in terms of where they were saying they had coverage.
2: Look, obviously Telstra is the main party affected here because that has always been, they're the largest network. That's been their advantage, particularly in regional and remote Australia. But now consumers will actually have accurate, standardised information and they can look for themselves. So rather than being told, you know, this is what you can expect and then they discover it's something different, they are actually going to have to be told the truth. And so these marketing maps can no longer be used in that way. They have to be truthful.
0: So what happens if they're not? What happens if they're proven to be a little bit not okay or not accurate?
2: Well, there are rules, legal rules. So, and it's a good question because really legal rules are legal rules, but it's how they're enforced that matters. That's why regulatory intervention is needed in the first place to set the rules, because previously the rules were self-written by the telcos and they weren't working for consumers. So that's the first step. But the second step is ensuring that there's strong enforcement so that providers are held to the same standards, that the new categories are actually applied honestly, and that there are steps taken by the regulator, the ACMA, if these rules aren't followed.
0: Brian's called in just with a comment about an experience he's had. Hi, Brian. What's happened with you?
3: Yeah, why are they tinkering around the edges when the whole system needs fixing?
0: Yeah.
3: Because yesterday, I was sitting in my house, and I got a call from my sister-in-law in Melbourne. She was sitting in her house. Now, the phone calls dropped out 7 times. Sometimes they wouldn't even connect, you know? So this tinkering around the edges to tell people where they might get reception, I mean, just fix the system, you know?
0: Get better reception.
3: Yeah. I mean, we're in the capital of Australia, so what hope has anyone in the bush got, for God's sake, you know?
0: Thanks, Brian. That's Brian from Latham. Bit of frustration there from Brian talking in Canberra and then with his sister in Melbourne. I mean, how do you explain that when we've got areas that are covered or meant to have good coverage?
2: Well, that's a reliability issue. And reliability is a big bugbear of consumers as well. And look, also from today, there will be a new requirement on telcos to put in place outage registers. So they will have to tell consumers, give them transparent, honest information about outages, what they're doing about them, what they can expect when it comes to, you know, outages and how they're being managed. And this came into play when Annika Wells, the Minister for Communications, earlier this year in the wake of the 000 outage from Optus last year, said, look, consumers need to know when there are outages and what's being done about them. So that's another good step forward today on the 30th of June as well.
0: Okay. Well, that's good for people to know too if they're concerned about the reliability there. Carol, thanks so much for your time. I appreciate it.
2: Great to talk to you, Jordan.
0: Thank you. That's Carol Bennett there. She is the CEO of the Australian Communications Consumer Action Network. So who's your telco? You can go online and have a look at their coverage map, see if it's shrunk somewhat.
4: 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Don't do it.
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0: Keep your thoughts coming. If you've got an opinion too when it comes to either the reliability or the coverage map or what you want to see, like Brian in Latham, 04679-22666 is the text line. Or you can always give me a call too on 1300-681-666. Now, the federal government is legislating its first major set of reforms as part of what is considered to be one of the biggest shakeups of the higher education sector in a generation. To talk us through it is Connor Duffy. He's the ABC education reporter and he's been following the story. Hi, Connor.
8: Hi, how are you?
0: Good. What was the impetus for these changes?
8: Well, the government commenced a review when it first came into office called the Higher Education Accord, and it basically wants to reshape the future of higher education in Australia. That review found that the number of university students educated in Australia needed to double by 2050. And as part of that, I guess that really broad overarching plan, the government's released a series of measures in, I guess, smaller bite-sized pieces as a way of getting there. The latest are two policies called managed growth and needs-based funding. Managed growth would see the government effectively increasing its control over the university sector. It's set up a new bureaucracy called the Australian Tertiary Education Commission, which will have the power to give universities a hard cap on the number of students they can enrol. And the other policy change, needs-based funding, the government says will deliver a model similar to Gonski funding for schools, but at university level, and it'll encourage students from low SES backgrounds and from regional areas to pursue a university degree, really all coming back to that big overarching idea of trying to get more students, and that means getting students who might not otherwise have gone to university to decide to enrol.
0: What's been the reaction from the university sector?
8: Yeah, as you would expect, not everyone's on board. And I think this policy has really created perceived winners and losers in the university sector. The group of universities probably most concerned about it are known as the Group of Eight. They're Australia's big research-intensive universities, the ones that are seen as the most prestigious in Australia, and they have concerns that this will limit student choice. They say that in Australia's capital cities, the market for entry is already high, and if the government imposes strict enrolment limits on universities, they expect ATARs will rise. Here in Sydney, at some universities, ATARs for degrees like commerce can be in the 90s, which isn't really a reflection of the education you need to pursue the course, but just how difficult it is to get into.
0: And in terms of the, I guess, who benefits from the changes, would we say the taxpayer? What's the thoughts on that?
8: Well, look, I'm closer to home in Canberra. The Vice Chancellor of the University of Canberra, Bill Shorten, is very on board with these changes. He says right now, basically, that regional and suburban universities rely on high volume, low cost courses to subsidise smaller, high cost disciplines. And he said he accused basically those big universities I mentioned earlier of using their market power to trample smaller universities. Other regional universities will also be very on board with this. They've long complained that they have funding challenges, which haven't been recognised by government. And this will give them extra funding to accommodate new students.
0: Connor, if people want to find out a bit more about this story, have you got it up online?
8: Yeah, that's right. We've got a pretty detailed explainer with some of those voices we've already touched on in there and a little bit from the government explaining the policy up on the website.
0: Thank you, Connor.
8: Pleasure.
0: Bye. That's Connor Duffy. He's the ABC education reporter. He's been following the story and, of course, affects us here in Canberra. You've got ANU and, of course, the University of Canberra, who he told you there, well, Bill Shorten's rather happy. 0467 922 666 or 1300 681 666. If you want to chat about any of the things we've been talking about today, earlier we spoke to Craig Foster from SBS about a documentary they've got up about the history of football in Australia, and it's called Wogball. That's what the name of the documentary is. And a few people have commented on that. One listener says it was originally the abbreviation of Western Oriental Gentleman, one person says. Someone else says Worthy Oriental Gentleman. I think it was Western, in relation to the Chinese who came to Australia during the Gold Rush days of the 19th century. It's also been used in England in the 19th century, later referred to Southern European immigrants who arrived in Canberra in the 20th century, says Elaine. Yeah, I'm really interested to see the documentary, actually, and just after Craig explained a little bit of it. If you've already watched it, because it's already up on SBS, I'd love your thoughts. 0467 922 666 or 1300 681 666. Earlier in the program, we spoke to Inspector Jason Murphy from Fire and Rescue about the Hume Highway being closed between Federal Highway and the Barton Highway. That's due to that earlier.

0: Hi, Bob.
1: Yeah, how are you going?
0: Dad, what was the traffic like?
1: Why? You could say it's not a contra flow, it's just a shut down one lane. And it's chucking it down with rain here. Just gone past Gunning. So, but there's nothing heading north. But there is, I've still got the smell of the fire in my nose.
0: Wow, so it's, and were there still lots of people on the site when you went past?
1: What was that?
0: Were there still lots of people there doing the cleanup when you went past?
1: Yeah, they're all doing a wonderful job, you know, especially in trying conditions like the weather. Southbound one lane's open and everybody seems to be behaving themselves, which is good.
0: Yeah, we like that. Hey, you take it easy in the rain.
1: Always, mate, always. Oh, yeah, one other thing.
0: Yeah.
1: Johnny Warren wrote a book on this subject.
0: On which subject?
1: On soccer.
0: Oh yeah.
1: But I can't say the.
0: No, you really can't.
1: No, I can't.
0: See you, Bob.
1: Okay, see you,
0: mate. That's Bob from Yass there. He just drove past with the crash sighties and, yeah, he said it's bucketing down rain. That was one of the things that they said it's making it a little bit, it's a help and a hindrance was what Inspector Jason Murphy said from Fire and Rescue because there's concern around the runoff too with that. You're listening to 666 ABC Radio Canberra. We have been talking a bit about the World Cup. So if you've missed it, we've had two of the big world titans in terms of soccer be knocked out today and both in penalty shootouts. Here is Ned Hall with some of the action to explain exactly what's happened. There might be a bit of Socceroos in here as well.
2: Hello, Ned Hall with your wrap of action on day 19 at the FIFA World Cup. And we're well and truly in the midst of the drama of the knockout stage. And it has been a remarkable day. Paraguay, Brazil and Morocco go through. Germany, Japan and the Netherlands go home. And that's after two penalty shootouts, two goals scored after the 90th minute and more controversy over VAR. Where to start? Well, maybe in Monterrey, where world number six, the Netherlands, played number seven, Morocco. It was a quick physical affair, little to choose between the two sides until Liverpool's Cody Gakpo put the orange in front in the second half. It looked like that would be the winner until another English Premier League player, Issa Diop from Fulham, headed home an equaliser in the 91st minute. No further scoring in extra time, so to penalties it went, and the nerves kicked in. Morocco missed two penalties, the Dutch missed three. The Atlas Lions advance to face Canada in the round of 16.
3: Sobari, up against Verbruggen, it's Sobari! And history does repeat itself! What a story in the Estadio Monterrey! Morocco continue to write page after page in this incredible journey.
2: Commentary there, courtesy of SBS, where you'll find all the matches through this World Cup. And after underwhelming against the Socceroos, Paraguay has knocked Germany out of the World Cup. And for the first time ever, the Germans are out of a World Cup on penalties. Julian Enciso put the South Americans in front before a Kai Havertz equaliser, and it looked as though an extra time goal from Jonathan Tah had won the game for Germany, but VAR adjudged that Paraguay goalkeeper Orlando Gil had been fouled, a generous decision to say the least. And so it went to penalties, where Germany have usually excelled. They've won all four previous World Cup shootouts, but started with Gil saving from Havertz. Newcastle's Nick Waltemeyer also missed his spot kick and Paraguay had two chances to win and they missed their next two. Up stepped Tah for Germany, he missed the target and Paraguay defender Jose Canali got the job done. Paraguay will play the winner of France and Sweden. Germany haven't won a knockout match at the World Cup since the World Cup final in 2014. Brazil made it through thanks to a last-gasp winner from Arsenal's Gabriel Martinelli against Japan. The Blue Samurai took the lead and always looked a threat on the break, but Casemiro brought the five-time winner's level before a well-worked 95th-minute winner took them through, where they'll meet Côte d'Ivoire or Norway. And the latest on Mo Salah is that the Egyptian missed training. He's having rehab on his hamstring, and the official line is that there's a high probability

0: probability he'll face Australia. One man who will be in the starting lineup for the Socceroos on Saturday is Christian Volpato. He's not had much time in front of the media since pledging his allegiance to Australia, and he was asked exactly when he'd made the call to represent Australia over Italy.
1: Just before the team list came out, basically a couple of days before. To be quite fair, it was actually after the game against Parma when we played against Circati, and just something clicked, and my heart said, you know, just go. I think you belong there. I didn't want to come being 50-50. If I wanted to come, it's because I wanted to come and because I felt it was right.
0: He then had to dash home to Australia and sort out an expired passport, but feels right at home in the squad. He also explained how his family have backed him since he was let go from the academies of Sydney FC and Western Sydney.
1: I got told from both of them that basically I'm not good enough to play. And, you know, I just felt like it was my time to just, I don't know. I've always wanted to go to Italy as a kid. So I think it came out perfectly, to be honest, because then straight after, you know, I just remember the car ride home with my dad. I was crying. You know, he just says, don't worry, we'll go to Italy now and we'll try it. And you know, my mum, she sold a shop. We leased our house. We left everything just to go for a trial. Thank God I made the trial and my life changed from there.
0: Day 20 kicks off early with Cote d'Ivoire against Norway, then it's France v Sweden before Mexico takes on Ecuador.
2: Yeah, and thank goodness he's playing for the Socceroos. This is 666 ABC Radio Canberra Drive. We're going to talk a little bit more about the FIFA World Cup too. So if you've had a game or a player that's a highlight for you, are you switching your allegiance too? Who do you think might well take it out? I think I'm changing it. I mean, my heart says I want the Socceroos, but I know that that may not happen. So I've got a few backups. Who are yours? 0467 922 666. Right now, time for news headlines with Declan Gooch. Hi, Declan.
3: Good afternoon, Georgia. Making news, both northbound lanes of the Hume Highway remain closed after a massive six-truck crash early this morning as crews continue a lengthy cleanup. One southbound lane has reopened near the crash scene at Bradalbin, and emergency services say all six drivers survived. An alleged Canberra jewellery thief has been arrested after he was found asleep in his car. The 31-year-old is accused of stealing a display case from a Woden jeweller worth about $20,000 earlier this month. Asylum seekers in Britain could have to repay the cost of their accommodation and basic living support before they become eligible to settle, to apply to settle, rather. The amount is estimated to be around $19,000, according to the UK government's Immigration and Asylum Bill, to be presented to Parliament later this week in its latest effort to deter illegal migration. And the US Federal Aviation Administration has launched an investigation after a JetBlue flight reported hitting a drone while approaching New York's John F. Kennedy International Airport. The pilot of the Airbus A321, which was travelling from Las Vegas, reported the strike while on the final approach. Canberra's weather, more rain this evening. Right now it's 11 degrees. I'll be back with more news in about half an hour.
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2: That's Declan Gooch in the ABC newsroom. Yes, just repeating that Hume Highway between Federal Highway and Barton Highway remains closed northbound. When we spoke to Inspector Jason Murphy from Fire and Rescue New South Wales, they said they're hoping to open a lane in the next, well, hour or so. Hasn't happened yet, but we do have a southbound lane opened. We did hear from Bob from Yass earlier, sorry, who was travelling on it too. I did say the rain is really coming down as well, so please take care if you're out and about. Looking outside the window, it looks a bit, pretty wet at the moment in the ACT, so please take care on the roads. If you see anything that you think we should know about, 0467 922 666 or 1300 681 666. Two announcements that we heard today in regards to children in the ACT, one around mental health. You might have heard that earlier today on Breakfast with Ross Solly. This is some federal funding that will have, some free assistance in the ACT, a mental health service for Canberra children. We're going to chat to one of the charities or one of the providers that will be involved in that services, which is Mary Mead Catholic Care. So we'll chat to them a little bit later on to see how that will work. As well as that too, yesterday we were talking about youth recidivism. And when we spoke to John Borsig from Legal Aid ACT, we talked about, well, what does help? And he mentioned that one of the things that really helps is diversionary programs and support and programs like the PCYC. And guess what? Today there was an announcement of more funding from them. So we'll chat to them about where that funding goes and what their programs are that they run and how they help young kids in crisis. So that's all coming up throughout the program on 666 ABC.

Galaxy Radio Canberra. And no, I haven't forgotten, middle-aged. Are you in touch with this feeling? Midlife. It's been described as part comedy, part concert, and part midlife awakening. This is very much for the women listening of a certain age, but also the people around them who love them as well. Anyone can go along. It's called Middle Rage. It's coming to Canberra. I'm giving away a double pass before 6 o'clock. So please stay listening for your chance.

0: That is April Sun in Cuba, which sounds kind of nice looking outside my window. It's so dreary. This is 666 ABC Radio Canberra Drive. We're going to be talking World Cup because all the drama. Ian of Richardson says, Georgia, the drama in the World Cup. I feel sorry for the penalty takers, but so exciting for the spectators. I don't even have time to tune into Ross Solly's breakfast program. What? Of course you do, Ian. You can multitask. And I don't believe you. I'm sure you're doing both. But yes, I've often got the TV on while listening to the radio because I don't want to miss it. But then I also watch it back, watch back some of the highlights. But today, well, this morning's games, up until before I came on air, wow, so exciting. Sam Watson is a National Premier League commentator here in Canberra. He's also been enjoying the World Cup coverage. Hi, Sam.
1: Hi, Georgia. Thanks for having me.
0: You're welcome. The drama today.
1: Oh, I don't know. I feel like last time I was here, I said it was the craziest week I've seen in the World Cup. This is definitely it. I mean, two penalty shootouts, a last-minute win for Brazil. Really, really crazy.
0: Yeah, let's go. I want to go to Germany first because I think that's the one that really surprised me.

0: I think everyone thought Germany would get through to the next stage. What do you think went wrong or right today, depending on who you were barracking for?
1: Oh, I don't know. I think off the back of that result, it's kind of, I don't know, after Italy didn't make it, everyone was kind of saying, Italy, what's going on with the way they're doing their football? Because they're not as strong as they've been previously. Germany now haven't made a knockout stage since 2014, which is ridiculous. Given how big they are, I think it's the fact they've missed out again is crazy.
0: Yeah, and two, I think that a lot of people thought that this might have been their year. At least they had a chance, right? So Paraguay, like, who do they play next?
1: Paraguay are playing. Sorry, I'll just double check. They're playing the winner of France or Sweden. So
0: the winner of France or Sweden.
1: They've got a difficult run in.
0: Yeah.
1: But I don't know, the way they played against Germany, who knows? Because they're a very strong defensive team. They won against Brazil and Argentina in qualifying, so they're more than capable. And they beat Germany, so they can do it for sure.
0: Yeah, absolutely. France still look like what favourites? Do you think?
1: I think so. I think they're the favourites. I think them and Argentina probably at the moment have looked the strongest, the most dominant in their games. But I don't know. It's a difficult one to predict still.
0: We spoke to the Moroccan ambassador, who was very excited about the victory today. Although she couldn't watch it, she found it a bit too nerve-wracking. But Netherlands,
1: I know. It's this round of 32 format has already brought up so many big games. So many big teams are already out. So I don't know. The road for Australia to the final could be on. It could be on. But
0: my heart went out to the goalie too in a lot of situations, like the penalty shootouts, which you saw two of today so far that I know of. And then the other thing too is that there were also a lot of mishits though. Netherlands, like, often not even so much that the goalie just gets it, but they seem to fluff a couple.
1: Yes.
0: Is that like an accurate assessment?
1: Oh, it absolutely is. I think it's one of the worst penalty shootouts I've probably seen at a World Cup. I mean, there were so many misses. Even I feel for the goalkeeper, Verbruggen, who saved one of them, but then his foot kind of flicked out a little bit and it went behind him and went in. And it was just one of those days for both teams. And I was like, I don't even know if either of them want to win this. But yeah, in the end, it was Morocco, which is crazy to see the Netherlands out so early as well.
0: Yeah, absolutely. But Morocco got to the semifinals at the last World Cup and the ambassador's pretty convinced they can win.
1: Yeah, I mean, it's a strong team. I mean, they're in the AFCON final. I mean, they're in good form. I think the Netherlands were the favourite maybe heading into this one. Morocco, I feel like people thought would do a little bit better, but I mean, they've got so much quality and I think they look really good so far.
0: This is, for those people who missed it, this is the Moroccan ambassador earlier.
2: Well, now they're still awake. You know, the game started, I think it was 2 a.m. in Morocco. So they didn't go to sleep. And I'm sure the streets are loud and the cars and people are so happy and excited. And this is from, you know, every single Moroccan, men, women, child, old ladies, everyone is just, we're thrilled and we're very, very proud. Very, very proud.
0: That's the Moroccan ambassador here in Canberra. And I asked her if she was going to have a watch party, Sam, if they, you know, if they go further, like if they get in the finals, and she said she's not hosting one. She doesn't, too much pressure to watch it. So they play Canada next, one of the host nations.
1: Yes, they do. Oh, it's a tough task. But I mean, as you could see in her voice, there's such a special moment for the nation, obviously off the back of 2022, which was so special. But even to win the game 91st minute, I mean, they'll be full of confidence heading into a game against Canada kind of barely got past South Africa, who I think are a good team. But yeah, Morocco will absolutely feel like they can win this game.
0: My guest is Sam Watson. He's a National Premier League commentator here in Canberra. Let's talk about tomorrow. Who's playing tomorrow?
1: Tomorrow, there's three games. So Ivory Coast, Norway, France, Sweden, Mexico, Ecuador, other three.
0: And Ivory Coast and Norway, you reckon that would be a good game?
1: I reckon it'll be a really good game. Ivory Coast have made a good start to the tournament, to be honest. They have a really stacked squad. I think Norway, as we were saying, I think last week, their front line is quite strong as well. And it's kind of two teams that haven't really been in the World Cup for a while. So it'll be an interesting one, I think.
0: It's been great chatting as always. Just before we let you go, though, Australia this weekend, what are we thinking?
1: I was nervous watching because I think our opponent changed four times in the space of, it was pretty quick. I think Egypt as the opponent is an interesting one. I think that was probably my preference, to be honest. I think Belgium looked a bit too scary. I think... I think we can beat Egypt. I feel good about this performance. I think the Paraguay game wasn't the best, but I think we have it in us to rise to the occasion.
0: Absolutely. Hey, it's been nice chatting as always. Thanks so much.
1: Thanks, Rebecca.
0: Thank you. That's Sam Watson. He's the National Premier League commentator there, talking about some of the games we saw today, but also what's still to come. Keep your thoughts coming. 0467 922 666 or 1300 681 666. Stewie says, Aussies to the next round, but I'd like to see Croatia as well, says this listener. Enoch Richardson says, I feel sorry for Saskia. Yes, Saskia handled it very well in the office earlier today, but she was a bit disappointed. She is a Netherlands supporter, yes. Ian says, maybe she won't front up tomorrow for the morning show. Absolutely she will. She's made of tougher stuff than that, yes. I think as we were, I was cheering a little bit for Morocco and then I realised who Saskia was going for.
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0: Ian also said, Georgia, I want to go to Cuba. Depressing weather in Canberra at the moment. I think the garden's probably loving it. It's definitely making the cleanup of that truck crash tricky too, though, for emergency services. What a long day for many of them too on the Hume Highway there. They're a little bit of concern about the runoff too. But interestingly enough, the mattresses are what has been causing a big issue. That was one of the loads on the trucks, and they were like the memory foam ones. It's due to some of the chemical material makeup of those, as opposed to the other things we learned, like alcohol and the like, that were in the trucks as well. Yet it's the cyanide that they were concerned about with the mattresses. This is 666 ABC Radio Canberra Drive. Thanks so much for your company as always. Coming up this half hour, we're going to be talking about the PCYC and the role they play here in the ACT for young people at risk. Because we've been talking a bit about some of the recidivism around youth crime and the concerns around that. We heard from ACT policing yesterday on breakfast, and we replayed a little bit, as well as the police union as well, Alex Caruana, talking about the idea that in some cases, not all, but the young people are going through the court system and then being put out on bail and then allegedly reoffending, and the issue there. So what role does PCYC play in terms of these young people and helping them and showing them a different way? We have found out that they're beginning a little bit of extra funding. Where will that go? We'll be looking at that on 666 ABC Radio Canberra Drive with me, Georgia Steins.

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0: Yesterday on Drive, we spoke to Legal Aid CEO John Borsig about youth crime, but also recidivism, off the back of a very busy weekend by police. Now, that was following concerns both by ACT policing, but also by the police union, that this recidivism is a real problem, particularly in that youth crime is increasing. Here's some of what he had to say.
4: Many of these young people come from difficult environments, and when they're released on bail, they don't have enough support and supervision. In that context, the people they mix with and the things they do lead them into other inappropriate behaviour. That's what we see when we see events that we saw on this past weekend, mixing with other kids who are already doing that kind of behaviour. And we need to find more diversionary programs that get them associated with people who are non-offenders.
0: John Borsig said that he believes that diversion programs are more effective at reducing recidivism than incarceration, than locking them up. Here's some more of what he had to say.
4: PCYC is just Galilee School. Those are the kind of places that help kids in a whole variety of ways. So if we can support those and grow those programs, they're the kind of programs that give kids an opportunity to make better choices. It's very tough if you don't have enough food on the table.
0: And then today we heard that the ACT government is giving an additional $500,000 of funding for the Project 180 program run by the Canberra Police Community Youth Club, or PCYC. Joining us right now is Ricky Lloyd, who's the operations manager there. Hi, Ricky.
5: Hi, Georgia. How are you? Thanks
0: Good.
5: So much for having me.
0: You're welcome. This must be really welcome news. How under the pump are you as an organisation?
5: We have massive wait lists across most of our programs, Georgia, but in particular, you know, the large wait list that we do have on 180. And this additional investment from the ACT government recognises what we've known for many years at PCYC, that early intervention works and that every young person deserves an opportunity to turn their life around before they enter the justice system. We would get around 60 young people on our wait list per round. So our program runs for 20 weeks, one semester of the year in line with the school terms. We would get around 60 referrals, but we can only take 12 participants on that program. So this is going to allow us to address the remaining participants that don't aren't successful enough, or their needs aren't at a point that's going to allow them to successfully come onto our program to receive support, to be supported towards achieving similar outcomes that they would receive while they were on the program.
0: Ricky, what sort of, success does the program have?
5: The success, like a lot of success around re-engaging young people in education, supporting them with employability skills. You know, we do things, and the youth workers do things like create resumes with these young people and teach them how to navigate SEEK and do practice interviews and a lot of life skills. We offer a wraparound support to the family as well. So we're trying to support, you know, mum and dad at home if they're willing to engage with our service at the time as well.
0: Now, are these young people who have are in some sort of trouble in regards to, I mean, maybe have offended? Is this where you come into their lives through this program?
5: Well, anyone's welcome to refer to the P180 program. It's not closed off to anybody. So we do have a lot of referrals sent to us through the Education Directorate supporting some pretty disengaged young people. And we do receive referrals from ACT Policing, CYF, the Child, Youth and Family Services, some of the main ones. But parents are able to refer their young people and often do reach out for support as well when their kids are disengaged or, getting in a bit of trouble.
0: Ricky, you've worked in this space for a long time, but I know that you yourself were helped too. I guess, can you give us a little bit of understanding about, I guess, your pathway into PCYC?
5: When I was a young fellow, I grew up and I faced, you know, a few challenges along the way. And I was linked with Canberra PCYC from a young age. through the old Turner PCYC Centre that used to be in the city and holiday programs that were there. Also, you know, similar groups, diversionary programs that we run now out of my high school as well. And it just gave us some really positive male, you know, role models and mentors to look up to. And I think, you know, they're part of the reason that I always aspired to be a youth worker. And when I finished school and navigating a few of the tricky things along the way, that's what led me in that direction. I was like, I really want to be like these positive, fantastic men that have been in my life that have role modeled, you know, awesome behaviours and live these cool lives and get to help other people.
0: Ricky, John Borsig was saying that, you know, a lot of these kids, there's not food on the tables and the home life is really tough. Is that what you see with a lot of the young people that make their way to PCYC, that in some occasions, you know, it's due to things that might be happening at home?
5: I think they're massively, like, people's environment plays a factor. I think the lack in services that are available to the wider public, to like their parents to engage with, from drug and alcohol programs to, you know, the level of homelessness in the city, you know, how many jobs are available, all of these things come into play here when it affects what that home environment looks like, when there's that lack of service and supports to address issues that are happening in these young people's homes, then that adds to it.
0: Obviously, this money is going to the Project 180 program. You mentioned there the wait list. What about your other programs? Is there also a lot of need there as well?
5: Yeah, so we run earlier intervention programs. We run programs that support young people that are affected by family, sexual and relationship violence, a whole range of different things. And all of our programs have a waiting list.
0: So you'd like a bit more funding if you could?
5: Yeah, I think definitely, you know, any more funding is appreciated. We have grand ideas to expand our service to, you know, to achieve to support so many more young people in what they're navigating and going through. And we always do the best with what we have, but we do see and watch the news and things and see what's going on with this, you know, the youth crime in Canberra, and always want to play our part and help support young people where we can. But I think it's much a bigger picture as well. Like it's supporting the family as a whole with mum and dad and different family dynamics at home.
0: How quickly do you think you might be able to get through that wait list with this extra 500,000?
5: Well, I think it's going to help us to employ two new full-time staff members. And the plan is to have them staff members start to tackle the rest of the people that aren't successful getting on the program. And, you know, and support them and advocate for them, linking them back in with school, helping them find employment or into study of some sort.
0: Hey, Ricky, it's been really nice chatting to you. Thanks so much.
5: Thanks so much, Georgia.
0: Thank you. That's Ricky Lloyd. He's the operations manager there at PCYC. He's someone who himself, as a young person many years ago, was helped through PCYC and said it made a real difference in his life through a lot of the struggles that he was going through. And he wanted to help people like he was helped through that program and similar programs, but through the PCYC. And yes, news today that the ACT government will invest an additional $500,000. That's to support young people at risk of entering the justice system. So it's the idea of early intervention when they're starting to disengage from school and the like, and maybe from friends and families as well. This is 666 ABC Radio Canberra Drive. Thanks for your company. Still on the subject of helping young people in the ACT as well, we did also hear news about this mental health service for Canberra kids. So we're going to talk to one of the charities involved in providing those services, a number of different organisations, and one of them is Mary Mead Catholic Care. How will it work? What sort of, I guess, mental health support will it offer for young people? So we'll try and get all the details for you for that after five. And yes, I've still got those tickets to give away for Middle Raged at the Canberra Theatre. Stay listening.
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7: ABC News, good afternoon. I'm Declan Gooch. A single southbound lane of the Hume Highway has reopened after an explosive multi-truck crash near Canberra. Georgia Roberts reports.
8: Police earlier described it as a miracle that no one was killed in the six-truck pile-up at a rest stop at Bradalbin, 30 kilometres southwest of Goulburn. Four of the trucks were carrying flammable materials, including butane and alcohol, contributing to a huge blaze that forced the closure of the Hume in both directions. One southbound lane and all northbound lanes remain closed as emergency crews continue an extensive clean-up of hazardous materials. Northbound motorists are urged to use the Barton Highway and the Federal Highway through Canberra and allow plenty of extra travel time.
7: A 59-year-old New South Wales man who participated in church groups across the ACT has been charged with a further 21 historical child abuse offences, Sakacha Marlin reports.
9: Toby Charles Mortlock was not present in the ACT Magistrates Court when his matter was briefly mentioned today. The further charges include alleged indecent acts on a child, sexual offences and common assault involving multiple complainants. Mr Mortlock first appeared in a territory court in April last year and has denied 10 existing charges relating to the alleged abuse of a child under five in 1994. Police laid the further charges after making a public appeal last year about church groups and community organisations Mr Mortlock allegedly attended across Canberra during the 1980s and 1990s. The matter will return to court next month.
7: Jewish Labor MP Mark Dreyfus says all options need to be considered to better protect Jewish people after a prominent businessman suggested arming Jewish volunteer guards at events. Stephen Lowy, who's Jewish and the son of business titan Frank Lowy, has told the ABC that lives would have been saved in the Bondi Beach terror attack if armed security was present. New South Wales police bosses have previously expressed reservations about such a proposal while giving evidence to the Royal Commission on Anti-Semitism and Social Cohesion. But Mr Dreyfus, who was previously the Attorney General, says if there's a risk to the safety of Jewish people, there needs to be appropriate security.
10: I think everything has to be considered. Perhaps I'm leaping ahead and saying I want to get to an Australia where this is not needed. And I think that has to be our firm focus.
7: Overseas, the number of people confirmed dead from twin earthquakes that struck Venezuela last week has climbed to more than 1,700. Twi Ong Fitzpatrick reports.
11: A powerful aftershock has also rattled the country again, forcing the subway system in Caracas to halt and complicating ongoing search and rescue operations. Red Cross Regional Communications Manager Susana Aurora Barantes says time is running out for those trapped under rubble.
12: Because also the extreme heat, healthcare situation becomes a concern.
11: Authorities have started drafting reconstruction plans and a command centre to oversee the construction of temporary shelters and the management of displaced residents.
7: Back home, a new exhibition exploring Australia's connection to Antarctica will open to the public tomorrow at the National Museum in Canberra. It's part of the museum's newly acquired National Antarctic Heritage Collection, donated by the Australian Antarctic Division. Co-curator Jono Linnean says the collection is displaying close to 250 objects.
13: From skis and sleds that were used in Douglas Mawson's very famous 1911 Australasian Antarctic expedition, right up to a 10-ton D4 Caterpillar tractor that was used in one of Australia's longest-range traverses in 1962.
7: Now to finance, the Australian share market traded mostly flat today before a late afternoon slump on Wall Street. The Dow Jones Industrial Average hit a record high, with futures pointing to a more positive trade ahead. The All Ordinaries closed down 0.5% at 8,986 points. The ASX 200 also lost 0.5%, ending on 8,779. Oil is down 1.07%, with Brent crude trading at $72.08 a barrel. And the Australian dollar is trading down at 68.76 US cents. In sport, Morocco is through to the round of 16 at the FIFA World Cup after a penalty shootout victory over the Netherlands in the Mexican city of Monterrey. In the shootout, it was Ismail Sabari who converted to give Morocco the win 3-2 on penalties. In other games, Paraguay secured a 4-3 shootout win over Germany and Brazil beat Japan 2-1. To Canberra's weather, rain this evening. Right now it's 11 degrees. Tomorrow, cloudy with a very high chance of rain again, a low of 7 and a top of 15. ABC News.
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0: Hello, thanks for joining me on 666 ABC Radio Canberra. We're sitting on 12 degrees at the moment. Just a reminder that earlier crash involving the trucks in the wee hours of this morning on the Hume Highway between Federal Highway and Barton Highway, that remains closed. But we have that southbound lane open, which you heard about earlier in the program. Just one southbound lane open. Both northbound lanes remain closed. We will try and get an update for you, though, too. Do just take care if you're out and about, too. It is pretty wet. Right across the region at the moment. If you see anything on the roads you think we should know about, 0467 922 666 or 1300 681 666. Ruth in Hackett says, Georgia, thanks so much for that really inspiring and hopeful story about the PCYC. So good to hear a good news story about more funding for early intervention and prevention support for young people at risk. More power to those who work in these services. More stories like these, please, says Ruth. Yeah, absolutely. Also too, the fact that Ricky Lloyd too is a young person who had, you know, a rough start, I think he would say, to growing up and access some of those services like PCYC. Then he wanted to be a social worker. He wanted to go into social work and help other people like he helped. And he said that funding is going to help them get through that rather large wait list for the program, one of their programs. This is ABC Radio Canberra Drive. Dan says it'd be good to have more funding for community groups to help victims of crime, says Dan. Another listener says, Georgia, it was so fun to hear the old PCYC interner mentioned. Yes, because that's where Ricky went. The boxing classes that Dave used to run there were great. It also hosted martial arts and ballet classes and lunchtime fitness. I'm sure a lot of people miss it. That's from one listener. 666 ABC Radio Canberra Drive.
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0: While we're talking about good news stories in and around funding, when the call for help is given by charities or organisations and then there is money that's allocated, the other good story today too in regards to that is around mental health for our children with a new mental health hub for kids. The centre's set to open in Tuggeranong later this year. The idea it will provide support for children up until the age of 12. So it's the ACT government in partnership with the Commonwealth government, but they've allocated funding to a number of organisations that will help the hub's operation. One of those organisations is Marymead Catholic Care here in Canberra. And joining us is Anne Kerwin, who's the CEO. Hi, Anne.
16: Hi, Georgia. Thanks for having me.
0: Oh, you're welcome. I imagine this is welcome news. You were quite keen to get on board.
16: Oh, absolutely. We are so excited for the announcement of this new service for the ACT, and we're really pleased to be partnering with Yerba Yerwang and Grand Pacific Health with the ACT government to launch this.
0: Now, Marymead Catholic Care already run like quite a number of services, including, I think, Next Step and others that do sort of, I guess, work in the mental health space. How will this be different?
16: Well, this is a hub that will be located in Tuggeranong, and really it's an early intervention program that's going to target children and families aged between 0 and 12. And the great thing about this is that families will be able to walk in, or it'll be an appointment-based service, and there is no need for a formal diagnosis or a referral. So there can be referrals from schools, from GPs. All families can make contact themselves seeking support.
0: And that's different to some of the services you and other charities offer where you've got to get a mental health plan from the GP for young people.
16: Yeah, correct. So we're just trying to make it as simple as possible. There's no wrong door. If families are thinking they would like support, they can reach out, come in, see someone, and then our role is to work with them to find the service that's best suited to support the child.
0: Obviously, when we talk about mental health, it's such a big, broad area, isn't it? What sort of things do you imagine that people might come for?
16: Well, we are seeing more and more complex mental health concerns in the younger age groups. So anxiety, depression, we're expecting to see more restricted eating, school refusal, food sensitivities, as well as some behavioural concerns. So it really is a wide range with a focus, of course, in terms of emotional social well-being, but we do expect that we'll see a wide range of issues coming through from the families and caregivers who are seeking support.
0: And one of the things at the moment too is for people to get a diagnosis can cost money. So maybe getting the mental health plan or maybe getting another diagnosis, it will, and that's what I guess can be the first step or the first hurdle for people, is the idea that people would come through the doors at this hub and they could get a diagnosis and then a treatment plan?
16: Yes, correct. So there's no diagnosis required to come in and seeking support. We will have a workforce, a multidisciplinary team, so psychs, social workers, OTs, speechies, case managers, peer workers, and we will be able to provide relevant assessments as well. So psychological and cognitive assessments will be delivered for free through the service to families.
0: And this is all Medicare billed, so there's no, people don't have any cost involved?
16: There's no cost involved for accessing the services, and then we will make our referrals out to specialists if required, but we will do our best to deliver the services in-house for as many families as possible.
0: Well, what's your understanding of how that might work in with other existing services or even hospital services, sorry?
16: Well, I think how we interact with the existing health service system as well as the education system is going to be really important as this is rolled out. But certainly the key focus of the ACT government is to make sure that cost and fees are not a barrier to families seeking support. So at this stage, we're expecting that the service will deliver individual therapies and interventions as well as assessments fee-free.
0: And the basing it in Tuggeranong too, though, you think there's a real need there?
16: Oh, absolutely. The actual facility is being fitted out for us as we speak, which is going to be fantastic in terms of a vibrant child and family hub down in Tuggeranong. But this will also deliver outreach, meeting the families and the children in community, in schools, in their homes. So we're going to meet the children and families where they're at, as well as the opportunity for families to come in to the service and into the hub.
0: Anne Kerwin is our guest. She's the CEO of Marymead Catholic Care, Canberra and Goulburn, and they're one of the organisations that's being funded to provide these services at this mental health hub for kids, which will be based in Tuggeranong and open later this year. And you and I have talked before about the nature of cyclical funding sometimes, you know, having to apply for grants to keep some of the programs running. What's your understanding with how funding is going to work at this here?
16: Well, it's funding, it's a national rollout of this initiative across all of Australia, and the ACT is an early adopter of this. It's initially a two-year contract and then it'll be hopefully renewed. But I would imagine once the ACT government stands this up with Commonwealth support, it will continue, and you never know, it may actually need to grow in terms of demand. It will interact with Thriving Kids, and the co-design of that is still being determined. But we would expect once it's rolled out that it'll continue, because early intervention is absolutely where the government needs to be investing its funds for children.
0: I think a lot of people listening, they've got young people in their lives, and maybe they're listening and thinking, this is amazing and thank goodness. But the other thing that I guess is probably foremost in people's minds is how you staff it, you know, and the shortages in some of these areas. Are you confident we'll be able to get the right people?
16: Oh, absolutely. We've already started recruitment for this, and there's a 3-month scale up for us, and we'll be leveraging our existing clinical staff from the organisation. But we would encourage, if you have listeners who work in the space who'd be keen to work with children, to reach out to us and keep an eye on Seek out for the ads, because they're already going out there.
0: And do you think this is going to, I guess, plug the hole in terms of need, or does there still need to be other investment across other areas?
16: Oh, the investment in this space is constant and does need to be continued, but this will really meet a need in community. This is an early intervention program with no requirement for a diagnosis or a referral to access supports for families who are at home, who are in the schools, and who are saying, oh, I need some support. I'm not sure exactly what's going on, but I need some assistance here. This is the program where people can now come in and say, can you assist me? And assessments will be done. And then from from that. There's a stepped care approach in terms of connecting to the supports that will make a difference in the lives of the children and in the lives of the families and the caregivers who at times there's significant stress going on in the households.
0: And to, for your knowledge, obviously this is based in the ACT, but can people over the border access it?
16: Oh, that's a really good question. I would assume that yes, but the hope would be that these are being rolled out. I think there's over 90 that are going nationally, but I would imagine people over the borders who have connections to the ACT, and especially if they're in the ACT education system, would be able to access.
0: Thank you so much for your time and explaining it to us. I appreciate it.
16: Okay, thank you for your support.
0: You're welcome. That's Anne Kerwin there. She's the CEO of Marymead Catholic Care, one of the organisations, as we mentioned there, that will be involved in this mental health hub for young people in the ACT. Something, well, definitely the need for more services has been a call right across the board for quite a while. So 0 to 12 in Tuggeranong, and as she mentioned there, not needing, well, some services won't need appointments, but also people won't need to have already got a diagnosis or a mental health plan, which some can sometimes be a barrier for people to go to a GP and get that if they do feel like a child is struggling, that they can go along to that service and get support. So we'll wait and see how that works for later this year, of course. I'll see if I can try and find out, just to get clarification, if you could access it from over the border or not. We'll try and do that. 0467 922 666 or 1300 681 666. I'm Georgia Stein. Thanks for your company.
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0: On the text line, one listener says, I wonder if all those naysayers who carry on about religious organisations not paying tax will have anything bad to say about this Catholic Care Initiative, which will be majorly funded by the church and also through grants of government. I bet they won't. Well, it's, I think my understanding is that it's funded through the federal and ACT government, and then the contract is given and that money is passed on to Marymead Catholic Care and the other organisations to provide the service. That's my understanding with this particular one anyway. This is ABC Radio Canberra. I'm Georgia Steins. Thanks for joining me. I wonder if you sometimes at night, well, maybe you work shift work, or maybe you don't sleep that well at night, and maybe Trevor Chappell has been your constant companion. Well, you might have missed it, what happened this morning. He announced that he is retiring. He's been hosting overnights since 2000. He also had a period hosting 774 ABC Melbourne afternoons as well in 2023-24. But for the most part, he's been that voice in the middle of the night for so many Australians, basically keeping you company, hearing your stories. To celebrate his final week on air, he's getting out of the studio with the Night at the Museum. I don't think it'll be like the movie, though. But overnights is going to broadcast live from the Melbourne Museum, and that's on the morning of the 28th of July. But if you did miss his announcement and what he had to say about it, here's part of that conversation.
19: Now, you may be wondering why we're doing this special broadcast. Well, as it happens, it's going to be my final week on air as hosting overnights because I've decided to hang up the headphones and retire. It's going to be really hard to say goodbye, and it's a really big decision that we've had to make, or that I've had to make. So what I can tell you is that it's been my decision not to leave. In fact, they've been given the opportunity a few times to be able to say that I don't want to leave, but it's been a really big decision, and one that I think I've made in the right decision.

0: What I can tell you is that it was a really hard one to make. And if it was a decision that I was going to have to make from the heart, I probably wouldn't have been able to do it. But I've done that. And through the consideration and talked to a lot of people who felt that this is exactly the right time to be able to do it. And it's just retiring. So I've got to say, I've loved doing this program. I've loved hosting overnights for close to 26 years. You've made me laugh. You've made me cry. And you've heard stories and we've shared moments with the between the two of us as friends on overnights that will stay with me forever. I've been a companion to you, and you've been just as much of a companion to me as well. My final show will be on the morning of July 30. But for now, I want you to enjoy the next 4 weeks with me as we celebrate a truly fantastic chapter for me and I hope for you in ABC Local Radio. And I mean this when I say it's been my absolute privilege to be your host of doing this conversation and doing this program for such a long period of time.
1: That is Trevor Chappell there. So whether you listen to him occasionally, maybe if you're going on long road trips or you're listening at night, or maybe if you're up at night for whatever reason, caring, looking after young babies, or maybe he has been your constant companion over the years too. They're giving him a pretty nice farewell. And as he said there, he was able to choose when he wanted to go as well. But I loved when he said that they were friendships, that he became friends with the listeners and heard their stories and what were going on in their lives and all those things. 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
1: And, of course, if you want to say farewell to him, you'll have the opportunity before he leaves to send him a text or even call into the show. Now, yesterday we heard about the calls for more pay for forensic scientists, amongst others, here in the ACT. We were told that forensic scientists and other specialist staff were going on strike in the ACT. One of the reasons that they gave was because they want money when inspecting hazards such as illicit drug houses, so hazard pay, so to speak. Rachel Stephen-Smith, the Health Minister here in the ACT, will join us very soon. But if you did miss that conversation yesterday, here's some of what Ashley Sutherland, the lead organiser for Professionals Australia ACT, had to say.
4: Look, I mean, we're joining our colleagues across the sector in calling for a fair pay offer. But, you know, this particular group of members, we've been fighting for a really long time, beyond even this round of bargaining for a hazard allowance. This is really critical. Our members actually go into these drug labs before AFP and before firefighters. And, you know, they're really at risk. I think we've all seen stories of, you know, what can happen if you even come across, you know, a very tiny amount of, you know, something like fentanyl or methamphetamine. And so there's a really volatile, contaminated and contained environments.
1: We were trying to find out yesterday too which area it came under, which minister was responsible.
4: We've been campaigning directly to the ACT government and to the minister, Minister Stephen Smith, for almost 9 months now. And it's just, I guess, getting beyond the pale. Our members really don't want to take this action, but with the agreement having expired on the 31st of March, we really feel that they have no choice.
1: Joining us now is the Minister, our Minister for Health here in the ACT, Rachel Stephen-Smith, who joins us. Good afternoon.
5: Yuma, good afternoon, Georgia.
1: So have you been aware of this issue? The unions have told us that they still haven't heard back and they've had trouble getting a response.
5: Yes, the Health Professionals Enterprise Agreement is still under negotiation and Canberra Health Services leads that negotiation, but these staff actually work for the Health and Community Services Directorate in the ACT Government Analytical Lab. I visited the lab a couple of times and understand the complexity of the work that they do, and I want to assure them right up front that these negotiations for this enterprise agreement are still ongoing. The way, just for your listeners' information, the way that our enterprise agreement bargaining generally works is we have a core stream, which is really the overall pay and conditions that apply right across the board, across our 18 enterprise agreements, of which 17 are currently

in negotiation, and then we have specific stream negotiations. Sometimes those stream negotiations tend to take a bit longer because they depend on some of them depend on the outcome of the core, then what adjustments we need to make in the stream. We're almost finalised those core negotiations. We did make a decision at the beginning of the process that we would do core and stream

0: trying to get everything agreed that we possibly could, but that we recognise that there are still some claims that we're going to need to sort out once we get the core finalised, and that should be quite soon.
1: Does it normally take this long? Like, educate me, does it normally take 9 months?
0: Oh, yes. It's very unusual for us to have our agreements done. So our agreement expired in the end of March. It is very unusual for us to have our agreements finalised, our negotiations finalised by the time the current agreement expires. And previously I've been through, I think this is my third process, and it's been up to 18 months, 2 years after the end of the agreement before we've finalised around, sometimes on most of the agreements, not all. And in fact, we didn't finalise the doctor's agreement until this one, until it had nearly expired. So that's why we're doing these negotiations in parallel. We want to get this done as quickly as possible, but it's not unusual for the negotiation process to take this length of time.
1: I'm not sure if you heard the chat, but she did liken it to being in a utopia episode. The communication, they've said, hasn't been great. Has that just been something that's broken down between the union and the health directorate?
0: Yeah, look, that sounds like it was a bit disappointing. I mean, that was very disappointing to hear. It sounds like it might have been a little bit in relation to some of the confusion that arose with you yesterday as well in relation to whether this was a policing question or a health directorate question. And it's certainly Health and Community Services Directorate. I absolutely agree with Ashley that I'm the responsible minister.
1: Good.
0: I'm very happy that... Sorry.
1: No, it's good that we did try. We did talk to your office. There seemed to be some the confusion. I don't think it was on our end, but I'm glad we've worked out who it is.
0: No, I think it was. I think it was just a miscommunication type of confusion, a bit of crosswires. But I'm really happy to meet with PA, Professionals Australia, and its members. I've certainly done that in previous enterprise bargaining rounds where unions are a bit frustrated and feel like they're not really getting down to it with the directorates. And to be fair to the directorates that are undertaking the negotiations, they also don't have authority to agree on claims that have a significant financial impact. That can only be done through the Expenditure Review Committee or the subcommittee of Cabinet that looks at enterprise bargaining. And so there's sometimes a little bit of timing and backwards and forwards on those claims that actually have a significant financial cost that do need to be escalated to ministers. But I'm always happy to have those conversations directly with the union. I don't believe that Professionals Australia has invited me to a meeting with its members in ACGEL, but I would certainly be happy to do that.
1: Just on that, one of the big issues, I guess, that they want to talk about is the hazard pay. The idea, and I just want to fact check that too, that we're told by the union that they go into some of these clandestine drug dens or places, operations, before AFP, but while other services like AFP are given the hazard pay or that a little bit of money, they're not. Is that true here in the ACT?
0: Look, I don't have that detail either on the operational, the way it operates. I do know that the health professional staff were receiving an attraction and retention incentive, and sometimes that's an easier way for us to recognise the specific complexity of the work that professional groups do than a specific allowance for this and a specific allowance for that, which might depend on whether or not they undertake a particular type of work. It's really a recognition of their skills and the fact that, you know, often these workforces are in high demand across the country and there's workforce shortages. We want to ensure that we attract and retain really excellent workforce in the ACT. And so far we've had a good record in doing that.
1: But it does seem, though, that if they are the ones going into these clandestine drug operations and then the people that come in after them are getting the hazard allowance or hazard pay, I think it's called different things in different places, that's what the union said that the forensic scientists really want. I mean, it does seem an uneven playing field depending on who you're employed by.
0: Yeah, look, I'm really happy to have that conversation with them. As I say, sometimes we resolve the issue in a slightly different way, but it's the same sort of recognition of the professional skills and the hazards associated with some of this work. So, I don't really have a view about what it should be, what any additional payment should be called, and I don't have any current authority to offer any, but I'm very happy to have that conversation with the union about why they're asking for this, what exactly they're asking for, and what kind of conditions should be

0: tied up to it? Is it an overall allowance that all of the workforce gets, or is it dependent on, you know, particular being put in particular circumstances? Those are the kinds of conversations we'd want to have.
1: Minister, thanks so much for coming on the program and clarifying some of that stuff. I appreciate your time.
0: No worries. Thanks, Georgia.
1: Thank you. That's Minister Rachel Stephen-Smith there. Just in regards to an interview that we did yesterday, this was off the back of the unions putting out a release yesterday saying the ACT government is disrespecting scientists calling for hazard pay who enter Canberra's criminal drug labs. They've also expressed a dissatisfaction in terms of being listened to and communication. But you heard there from the minister that she is willing to meet with them. This is 666 ABC Radio Canberra Drive. In a moment, your chance to win tickets to go see Middle Rage. So have the phone number ready, 1300 681 666. Right now, though, time for news headlines with Declan Gooch.
2: Good afternoon, Georgia. Making news, police have described the survival of six drivers in a huge truck crash resulting in an explosion just outside Canberra as nothing short of a miracle. Emergency services were called to the scene on the Hume Highway at Bradalbin early this morning after two trucks collided and careered into four other trucks parked at a rest area. Opposition leader Mark Parton says the Canberra Liberals will look to work with newly elected ACT Greens leader Joe Clay on a case-by-case basis. Ms Clay says the idea of a coalition between the Greens and the Liberals, floated at the end of former leader Shane Rattenbury's term, is off the agenda. Security personnel have been deployed across South Africa amid fears anti-immigration protests could descend into widespread violence against foreigners. The planned protests mark an unofficial deadline set by campaigners for all undocumented migrants to leave. And a bone found in Antarctica and kept in a drawer for England for almost four decades has been confirmed as a dinosaur fossil dating back more than 80 million years. The bone was unearthed during an expedition in 1985, and since then it's been kept in storage by the British Antarctic Survey. I'll be back with more news in around half an hour.
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1: Before we get middle raged and give away some tickets to go see it at Canberra Theatre, I've got two double passes to give away. One today and one later in the week. I want to talk weather because that's the signal for weather, isn't it? Joining us right now is G1 Park from the Bureau of Meteorology. Hi, G1.
5: Hi, Georgia.
1: It's a bit of a miserable night out there.
5: Yes, that's right. Yeah, because of this persistent showers and rain, much of the ACT and the Canberra suburbs. But these showers and rain will probably be easing in the next few hours, and maybe easing to just light showers from the late evening into early tomorrow morning. Yet we may see another bout of rain event developing tomorrow afternoon and evening, persisting till early Thursday as a next cold front moves through. And this will be followed by yet another second cold front crossing Thursday into early Friday, bringing showery conditions as well as windy conditions as well. And so with these frontal passages, we may yet see another, 10 to 30 millimeters for Canberra tomorrow, and then followed by, fresh and gusty west to northwesterly winds with a mean wind speed about 30 to 40 k per hour. And the perhaps stronger winds expected on the higher parts of ACT ranges, above 1,200 meters. So with that, a severe weather warning for damaging winds is current for some parts of ACT. And also with this two-day rain event between, today into tomorrow, well, some localized river level rises may be possible. And Queanbeyan and Murrumbidgee may potentially be seeing some isolated minor flooding level. So beware of these river conditions too. Then, but good news is once these cold front moves through by Friday, we expect generally benign and dry weather conditions to prevail during the weekend.
1: Okay, we'll keep an eye on all that. Thanks so much.
5: Yeah, my pleasure.
1: Thank you. That's G1 Park from the Bureau of Meteorology. 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
1: Well, it's been described as part comedy, part concert and part midlife awakening. Who doesn't need that? Middle-aged is coming to Canberra. I have tickets to give away, so make sure you listen to my next chat very carefully. Former Canberran, Queenie van der Zandt, is a performer. She's also co-creator and co-producer of Middle-aged and joins us. Hello.
9: Hello. How are you?
1: I'm good. What is Middle-aged? This came from within you, didn't it?
9: I love that you have to ask. You don't know yet. Middle-aged, yes, middle-aged is what happens to women when they hit between 40 and 65 and start to go through menopause and experience how the world treats them in that period of their life, and then they become incredibly middle-aged.
1: Were you prepared yourself to become a middle-aged woman, do you think? Do you think we're prepared enough?
9: Oh, my God, no. No, it's just a complete shock. My career just stopped overnight. I was like, what's happening? And it was so interesting. It was just like it was something that I couldn't see that everybody else could see, you know, and I thought, what is going on? And it felt like people were saying to me when I'd pitch work or do whatever, it was like people would say to me, oh, you know, you're so great. God, I've loved your career. But, you know, you can just rest now. You can just go and do some knitting. And I was like, I beg your pardon, I'm not ready to go and do some knitting. You know, it was like that was the feeling of it, you know. And it was such a shock to us. And the show actually really came out of a bunch of friends who were sitting around at a party who started talking about menopause. And the whole conversation just took off. The party took off, you know. We started drinking more. We're like, oh, what is happening, you know. And I said suddenly, oh, my God, we're not middle-aged, we're middle-raged. And that was really the beginning of the show, where my theatre producer friend who was sitting there, she rang me the next day and said, I think you have to write this show and I have to produce it. And that's literally what we've been doing for the last 5 years. And so, yeah, so it really grew out of that. And then we went out and researched it. And like we spent 2 years interviewing hundreds and hundreds of women around Australia. And everything in the show is based on their stories.
1: You mentioned the idea of, okay, you're done now kind of thing, that, and the idea of maybe being invisible a bit. What else came through from the people you spoke to?
9: Well, there was, yeah, in our initial research was like really seven big themes that were like, you know, the fact, of course, that you go through menopause, the pressure on aging, you know, the pressure on women having to keep themselves tidy where men can just let themselves go. And it's like invisibility, as you mentioned, sandwich caring, which is this empty nest syndrome, you know, of children leaving, and also aging parents and having this incredible pressure that happens in our generation because we've chosen to have children later in life. You know, there's now this total squeeze on women where they're raising kids still and their parents are aging and need appointments and or dying or, you know, going into aged care or whatever. And so and women are going through menopause at the same time and working full time. It's just like insane pressure, you know. And then just, of course, the normal things like the mental load that the women always carry and the fact that, you know, women aren't represented, you know, properly in art and culture, middle-aged women, that is, you know, not represented in art and culture barely at all. Like you literally, it's so hard to think of a, you know, famous, fantastic story that represents a really thriving middle-aged woman. Like we're crones or witches or cranky old bitches, you know, basically.
1: That's or crazy.
9: We become.
1: Crazy.
9: Or crazy. That's yeah. Right. Yeah, that's right. Or evil stepmothers, you know, that's where we end up.
1: If Glenn Close in Fatal Attraction.
9: Yeah, that's right. We're either killed off when we're young, get married and live happily ever after, or become frozen in time like Catwoman. And if we do age, we're one of those other things. So there was a whole lot of different topics that we asked women about and from that constructed this show that's, you know, incredibly entertaining but also incredibly empowering for women.
1: And that's part of it, isn't it? Because, I mean, we can have a laugh about it too, but there's some pretty sad or tricky things in there. How do you make it so it's a bit cathartic for women or men, whoever wants to come along?
9: The show has this beautiful rhythm actually over it. It's very, very funny. Like there's so much in there that people will have a fantastic night out without doubt. Like there'll be lots and lots of laughs, but we also have some very beautiful tender moments in it. There's a beautiful section, for example, in the show where we have a monologue that a woman gifted us that literally she wrote to us about her being in an emergency ward with her mum who had stabbed herself with a garden fork and her son who had had a skateboarding accident. And she's just in the middle of there going, oh my God, like having to cancel all her work appointments and, you know, and it's this beautiful monologue of her just grieving. Her father's died 6 months before. She doesn't even have time to grieve that because she's so busy. You know, her mum's going into aged care. Her son's just moved out of home and she's just in this enormous ball of grief. And it's interspersed with this beautiful song called Carry You by Tim Minchin. And we show all these photographs and the audience is asked in the foyer and beforehand to send in photographs of their children and their parents.

0: parents. And it's so beautiful, this images of the fact that we call it the long goodbye, that we, you know, that life is, as we become, you know, as we morph through this era, this age of middle age, we become queen ages. We become the queens and the elders and the, you know, the elders of our society. But part of that is loss. You know, that's how we get there. And it's, yeah, it's very, very moving. So, but then we cheer them up afterwards. You know,
1: who are you on stage with though? Because you're obviously on stage, but it's not just you.
0: No, it's we have a fantastic cast. We've got a three-piece band, which are all middle-aged women, and then we have across the generations. We've got someone from in their 40s, 50s, 60s, and 70s on stage, middle-aged women. So we have the extraordinary elder of our theatre community, Valerie Bader, which I'm sure audiences would know her work. She's been doing fabulous stuff for decades. And then we have on the other end, who's in her 40s, we have the wonderful Zuleika Khan, who is a star of musical theatre that audiences may know from her work in music theatre. And then we have myself, obviously, and then beautifully we have Carita Farah Spencer, who is a great mate of myself and Tiffany, who wrote the show. We wrote and co-produced it together. She was the woman whose party we were at that night that we actually came up with the show. So it's just such a lovely sort of full circle moment.
1: I love that too, just the idea of it's cathartic at the end, or you get that sort of uplifting bit at the end, but then you got to go through it again every night.
0: Yeah, oh, I know. I tell you, because we've got mainly creative, like in the whole show, it's all the creatives are nearly all middle-aged women as well. We've had we've really gone through it during the rehearsal because you do, I mean, we also have moments where we laugh so much we go, oh, I've got to go to the toilet, I've got to wear my pants, you know, because it's so funny. But we have had moments like, you know, where the band has had to stop because one of them's just bawling over something that the actor is doing in the other corner, and you know, like it's it has been. It's been a really moving experience putting it together, and also the last 5 years have been extraordinary.
1: Queenie, I'm the youngest from a big family, and I remember advice that was given to me from one of my older sisters, which is always have a pair of tweezers in your handbag after you reach a certain age for those, you know, stray chin hairs or whatever it might be. What was the best advice you got given about menopause or postmenopause?
0: Oh my God, I have to say there is a scene in the show that literally deals with exactly that thing about leaving your handbag at home and you haven't got your tweezers and getting in the car, which is where you always seem to see them, isn't it?
1: It's the best light. That's another bit of advice.
0: Suddenly you think, what the hell is on my chin? You're like, where did that come from? It's so long. You know, you just can't believe it's there. The best thing that we found actually in interviewing all these extraordinary women who we talked to and who gave us their stories, the thing that we actually found, and which is really the theme of the show, is that the people that had navigated middle age really well, what the one thing that was absolutely across the board that everyone had experienced was that they had found community in middle age. They had really lent into their community and mainly their girlfriends. They'd found ride or die girlfriends that they got through menopause with, and that connection with the sisterhood, like with their, you know, friends or their, you know, whatever, wherever those women came from, family or whatever, that's what got them through. And also unanimously the women that we heard from that were over, you know, menopause, we're post 65, they all said, oh, just wait, it gets so much better. So that really is the theme really for our show, is to, you know, is that we're sold a great untruth. We really are. Since 400 BC, we have been sold an absolute great untruth that when women age, that they get less valuable to society. And actually the opposite is, our research found that the opposite is actually true. Women do extraordinary things in their third act.
1: You've had some test audiences so far. Like, are there men in the audience or not?
0: Yeah, and because we've been workshopping it and doing the show for 5 years. We've been putting it together. So we've had like three different workshops where we've had really varied people in the audience, young people, you know, all sorts of different, you know, young women, young men, you know, straight men, gay men, like all sorts of, you know, across the board, you know, so that we really get a good understanding. And we've really been able to shape the show from the feedback from all sorts of different people. It is, of course, absolutely aimed at middle-aged women, you know, but the men will not feel like attacked or anything like that in our show. That's not the point of it. You know, the point of it is to go, and there's a beautiful scene that we have that speaks to the men, which is these two sportscasters who commentate on the menopause marathon throughout the show. And so that shows the men what they can be, who they, what we're looking for, which is allies, you know, And the poor men also, they don't understand menopause. They don't understand, I mean, there's no research, there's not enough research into it. It's wonderful to come along as a man because you'll go, aha, got it. Okay, I know what's needed. I know what she's going through. You know, I know what my friends or my wife or my sister or whoever is going through. And you'll be much better, you know, equipped to handle it.
1: Absolutely. Hey, Queenie, it's been so great chatting. See you when you're back in Canberra.
0: Yeah, great. We can't wait.
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1: And the good news is I've got a double pass to give away today. I'm going to give away one later in the week. So we're going to take a random caller. So we're going to wait till the lines are full and then we're going to just take a random call. So to give everyone a chance, whether or not you're quick on the phones or not. So you just need to answer this question. What advice was I given by an older sister to always have in my handbag when I reached that age? We're talking about menopause or midlife. What thing was I told to always have in my handbag, always have on me? 1-300-681-666, 1-300-681-666. We have double passes to give away. Now, this is for the Saturday, 11th of July, and it is the 3 p.m. session. So keep calling. We'll take a random caller. So you don't need to be the first one through, but once the lines are full, then we'll see.
3: Hello, Samantha Donovan here on PM at 6:05 at the Royal Commission on Anti-Semitism. Social media companies accused of failing to take down hateful posts about witnesses. Also, a warm winter sees the worst start to the Australian snow season on record, and a day of upsets at the World Cup with the loss of the Netherlands and Paraguay knocking out Germany.
4: I just jumped and screamed from the top of my lungs. I could not believe that we got the result that we got against Germany. It just filled my heart full of joy.
3: That's PM just after the 6 o'clock news.
1: Wow, we've got a full board. Now, you need to be able to go on Saturday the 11th of July. We're going to take a random caller, but you need to know the answer and you need to be available on Saturday the 11th of July at 3 p.m. Isn't that civilised to go to the theatre at 3 p.m. on a Saturday? I can't do 8 o'clock anymore. Maybe that's why this is the sort of play for me, the age I'm at. I think, let's see if we've got someone with the correct answer. Jane's called in. Hi, Jane.
5: Hi.
1: Hi, where are you calling from?
5: Curtin.
1: Are you free on Saturday at 3 p.m. on the 11th of July?
5: Yes, my menopause told me I'm free then.
1: you had to consult your menopause. See, this is the. See, you got your diary, you're all organised?
5: Oh, I've got several.
1: What advice did I get from an older sibling that I should always have in my handbag once I reach that delightful age?
5: Very wise. A pair of tweezers?
1: Yes, absolutely. Well done. Hang on, I don't have the applause, but I'm just going to clap for you. You're going along to see Middle Rage.
5: Oh, thank you.
1: Is that advice you wish someone had told you?
5: It's kind of embarrassing, so probably not, because that means that they were looking at what was going to be a beard in the future. So you have to find out for yourself. Maybe a little more subtlety.
1: Oh, no, I don't mind. I've got a pair in my handbag. I've got some tweezers in the car. It's all set. Hey, Jane, I'm going to pop you on hold. Thanks so much.
5: Lisa, thank you so much.
1: Yeah, oh, you're welcome. Have a great time. That is Jane in Curtin. Hey, Jane, are you still there?
5: Yeah.
1: Who are you going to take along?
5: Oh, the love of my life.
1: Excellent. They shall remain nameless. Thanks, Jane. That's Jane and Curtin. Hey, I've got another double pass to give away. I'm so sorry. The phones are still ringing. We have Jane. We took just a random line and Jane was the one who had the correct answer. We'll do it again later in the week because I've got another double pass to give away. But so many people waiting to head along too and take someone with you. This is 666 ABC Radio Canberra. I'm Georgia Steins. We'll find out what's going to be on your TV screens and on your radio this evening, and that's coming up very soon. But, of course, one of the big stories of today has been that six-truck crash on the Hume Highway. The Hume remains closed northbound this evening, with one lane has been open southbound, one lane open southbound, northbound still closed. And so if you are travelling northbound, you have to take that diversion, which might add about an hour onto your journey. Earlier I spoke to Inspector Jason Murphy at Fire and Rescue New South Wales.
6: Just after 5 this morning, crews were alerted to a truck fire or truck accident. And when they arrived, found that one truck, which was parking in a rest area, has been hit by another truck, and it's actually pushed the truck in, caught a light, and unfortunately there was another four trucks in that parking bay which have now caught a light. So as you could imagine, when firefighters did arrive, they were sort of faced with quite a large incident, a lot of fire, and a lot of unknown cargo on them trucks. Because the manifests on the trucks were destroyed in the fire, it was really hard to sort of try and work out what was on the trucks. We did find out, and it took a while for us to try and ascertain that information, but there was a truck carrying mattresses, which has been really problematic to put out. We've also had a truck with alcohol on it. That was 38,000 litres, a B double truck. So that has been our major issue at the moment in regard to that chemical and the runoff that that has created. Yeah, so with the mattresses, they were memory foam. So when they burn, they do give off some cyanide. So it was it was an issue for us in the early stages when they were burning, but we've actually had to get machinery in and to break the loads up, so we can then make sure it's all extinguished.
1: And how many crew did you were on the scene in regards to that, like from fire and rescue?
6: Yeah, so fire and rescue and New South Wales Rural Fire Service, and we've also got assistance from ACT Fire Rescue. They've been really supportive in regard to providing some resources and equipment. But I would suggest a rough head count would, I would suggest up to 100 to 120 firefighters in the whole operation. Yeah, so with regard to lane closures, so we've been able to open up one lane southbound. So we still have all northbound lanes closed, and they will be for probably about another hour. We're envisaging that we will try and get another a northbound lane open up so we can start that contraflow northbound.
1: That is Inspector Jason Murphy from Fire and Rescue New South Wales. So still the northbound lanes are closed, one southbound lane has opened. Renee Cross, you will be on your radio tonight, and Greg Jenner joins me as well. Hello to you both.
7: Hi, Georgia.
8: Hello, Georgia.
7: G'day, Renee.
1: What have you got in store for us, Renee?
8: I'm going to have a look tonight at the rise of what's being called the creator economy. This is where you pretty much just pick up a microphone, turn on a camera. Everyone seems to be having a crack, and some are even creating very lucrative careers out of this. And you call it news. You call that news. So we've had, you know, fashion go this way and parenting advice. That's kind of palatable, I guess. Then we had it with health influences and finance or investing influences. And now politics is kind of the flavour of the moment, where everyone can kind of, anyone can just have a crack under the guise of free speech. And some are having a lot of influence. I'm going to talk to a political commentator tonight about kind of what's happened in the world of media and journalism, particularly news and current affairs, and how traditional news and current affairs is really being threatened by this. We've seen it in the States with Joe Rogan, Candace Owen, Megyn Kelly, to name a few, and now Carl Stefanovic in Australia.
7: Exactly. And there seems as if there is some money to support it, you know, well, particularly for big names like Carl, but even others seem to be able to make a modest living off it, which always astounds me. Like, who's paying for the ads, or who's paying for the subscriptions?
8: Ed Cooper is who's going to join us tonight at 6:30. He says that the only thing that really matters is attention. All that matters is attention. And outrage is the language of the attention seekers. Mm. So you create outrage, you get the algorithm to then push your content through all those channels, and that's the way you really create quite a lucrative career in this new world.
7: Sounds familiar. Yeah.
1: Sounds exhausting.
8: It does sound exhausting, but that's the world in which a lot of people are choosing to get their news and information and the stories about their everyday lives. Mm-hmm. And some are saying it's such a threat to traditional media that we need to talk about it and understand what's going on and see if there is any way to counteract it.
7: Yeah, fair point.
8: Mm. So we'll do that. We'll also have some fun. We'll look at what makes an artist.
1: Big sigh from all of us.
8: What makes an artist remain so popular for so long? Some people, like your Kylie Minogues or the Rolling Stones or even your Paul McCartneys, they kind of stay in the game for their entire life.

0: lives, you know, many decades. What is it about them that enables them to do so when there's other big stars that are kind of, they're kind of like connected to an era or a time and they don't seem to transcend? So we'll have a look at that tonight.
1: Yeah, fascinating. Talent can only be a part of the explanation, I suspect.
2: Thank you, Renee.
0: See ya.
1: See you, Renee.
2: Bye. That is Renee Crosh. I do just need to do a quick traffic, please, Greg. Firstly, report of a broken down Transport Canberra bus on Adelaide Avenue heading southbounds in the left-hand lane. Traffic is banked all the way back to Parliament House. You're being asked to find an alternate way if you are going there. So report of a broken down Transport Canberra bus, which is causing issues on Adelaide Avenue southbound. Also to Tuggeranong Parkway northbound, there's been a nose-to-tail accident just past Cotter Road. Emergency services were on their way. They might be there by now. So it's about 10 minutes ago, they're on their way. Greg Jennett, what's in store for us tonight?
1: Yeah, hectic night out there. Yeah. The fact that the rain gauge, the official bureau one out at the airport, has 5 millimetres in it won't be helping at all. Mm. There's more to come too, by the way, into tomorrow. But anyway, on the news, I know you've spoken a lot all day, you and other programs here, about the fire in Bradalbin, but we've got the pictures tonight, Georgia, and they're rather spectacular.
2: Yeah.
1: The helicopter has been up and over the six trucks in question, and it's just a smouldering mess there. They've got a clean-up operation that presumably, if it doesn't run through the night, will have to resume early tomorrow morning. You couldn't think of six worse payloads to kind of come together than those that were involved in that crash before dawn.
2: The mattresses are causing the issue.
1: Right.
2: Well, there are a few different things, but the mattress
1: But the butane at the beginning wouldn't have helped much either.
2: No.
1: And then, yes, you've got the mattresses just complicating matters further. There was a toxic resin in one of them, drums of that, apparently. So you couldn't have designed that less satisfactorily, I would suggest. So we'll do that. We'll go back to Thailand because police there are tracking the movements of the Australian man Simon Carman as he kind of went about everyday business, all of this after his alleged to have murdered the 17-year-old girl.

0: fire. So they're getting a far more detailed picture together on the case that they will present against Carmen for murder. We are going to the National Museum. Lily Notling has been there, Georgia, for a look at a century of Australian Antarctic exploration told through lots of knickknacks and artefacts that have been collected, whether it's in association with the dogs over the years or letters and diaries that have been written, clothing, which, let's face it, has come on through huge advances in technology. Mm. They were wearing wools and cottons that must have been a nightmare once they became wet and cold down there originally. We've come a long way since. So this exhibition has more than 200 items in it, and Lily Terry's that have been written, clothing, which, let's face it, has come on through huge advances in technology. Mm. They were wearing wools and cottons that must have been a nightmare once they became wet and cold down there originally. We've come a long way since. So this exhibition has more than 200 items in it, and Lily takes us through that. We're going to revisit today's hearings at the Anti-Semitism Royal Commission, where the role of social media platforms was under examination. It will be throughout this week during the Sydney hearings, the way that AI is working around anti-Semitic algorithms there as well. Seems like this topic comes up far too often, doesn't it? But it certainly relates to the Anti-Semitism Royal Commission this week and the World Cup. What a spectacular series of boil overs there. The fact that Germany are pushed out on penalty shootouts, you just couldn't make this stuff up. I mean, they were red-hot favourites early on and out on their ears collectively this evening. So all that and a little bit more besides. Georgia?
1: Greg Janet, thank you so much.
0: Thank you.
1: There's Greg Janet. He will be on your TV screens. Just a little reminder of some of the traffic. It is a very wet evening and it's going to continue for the next couple of hours at least. That's what the Weather Bureau is telling us. And then possibly a second lot tomorrow. So the things you need to know about is Hume Highway between Federal Highway and Barton Highway. That is closed northbound, remains closed northbound. One southbound lane is open. You can keep on top of that via the live traffic website too if you are heading out. Tuggeranong Parkway northbound, there's been an accident there. Emergency services are on the scene. Heavy traffic in the regular places, Kings Avenue Bridge city-bound, Commonwealth Avenue city-bound as well. And also we've got that broken down bus. That's a Canberra Transport Canberra bus, which is on Adelaide Avenue heading southbound. Apparently it's in the left-hand lane and traffic is banking up as a result. Take care out there, please, out about in the rain and the dark. Have a wonderful evening. Thanks for your company. Bye for now.
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6: ABC News, good evening, I'm Declan Gooch. Police have described the survival of six drivers in a huge truck crash resulting in an explosion just outside Canberra as nothing short of a miracle. Emergency services were called to the scene on the Hume Highway at Bradalbin early this morning after two trucks collided and careered into four other trucks parked at a rest area. Four of the trucks were carrying flammable materials, contributing to a huge blaze that forced the closure of the Hume in both directions. One southbound lane has since reopened. New South Wales Police Acting Inspector Vladimir Miok told reporters emergency crews were confronted with an horrific scene.
7: Due to the smoke and the flames, we weren't able to get close enough. However, we've just confirmed now six trucks and we do have six drivers with us as well. So.
8: How do you describe that? Is it a miracle that all six?
7: Absolutely, yeah. Nothing short of a miracle there.
6: The Chief Minister, Andrew Barr, says there's no pressing timeframe for negotiating a new supply and confidence agreement with new ACT Greens leader Joe Clay. Mr Barr and the now retired former Greens leader Shane Rattenbury signed a supply and confidence agreement in November 2024 after the minor party opted not to rejoin Labor in Cabinet. The Chief Minister says he's confident the two parties will be able to find common ground ahead of the next Assembly sitting, arguing passing the budget for the coming financial year will be a top priority.

0: News. Good evening, I'm Declan Gooch. One southbound lane of the Hume Highway has reopened after an explosive multi-truck crash near Canberra. Police earlier described it as a miracle that no one was killed in the six-truck pile-up at the rest stop at Breadalbin. Four of the trucks were carrying flammable materials, contributing to a huge blaze that forced the closure of the Hume in both directions, 30 kilometres southwest of Goulburn. All northbound lanes remain closed as emergency crews continue an extensive clean-up of hazardous materials. The ACT government says stigma around drug and alcohol services is contributing to community opposition to the relocation of the Arcadia House Rehabilitation Clinic to Cook. Health Minister Rachel Stephen-Smith says while community concern about the loss of green space is legitimate, misinformation about the facility itself is also driving the backlash. She says the government went into the consultation process without any intention of upsetting the community, but the feedback from a recent town hall meeting indicates otherwise.
1: There has been a lot of misinformation and there is a lot of stigma about alcohol and other drug services, and that's feeding into what I understand is legitimate concern from community, but for some people not really being able to get past that concern about what the facility does.
0: A leading disability organisation has slammed Uber for charging passengers using its assistance ride-sharing service, saying people with a disability shouldn't be paying a premium for genuinely needing support. More from National Disability Affairs reporter Naz Campanella.
2: Guide Dogs Australia has described the $5 increase to Uber Assist trips introduced in late May as a disability tax. Uber has defended the increased pricing, saying the decision was made after extensive consultation with a range of stakeholders, including accessibility experts. It says the additional $5 goes directly to the drivers and will improve the reliability of the service and reduce wait times for passengers. Uber Assist is a service where drivers can provide support to help passengers in and out of vehicles and to store mobility devices. The company has come under fire in recent years from passengers who say drivers refuse to pick them up if they travelled with a guide dog.
0: Overseas now, a bomb explosion in the heart of the Mediterranean Principality of Monaco has left at least three people injured. Local media say the victims are a Ukrainian oligarch, his partner, and a 13-year-old child. Both adults are in a critical condition, and police are searching for a suspect who left a backpack at the entrance to a residential building. The mayor of Beausoleil, where the incident occurred, Gérard Spinelli, says the suspect was recorded on security cameras.
3: An explosive device was placed in front of the entrance of a building, injuring several people. We have immediately informed the French National Police, who are working in collaboration with the municipal police here and with the security of the Principality of Monaco.
0: A fire at a chemical plant in eastern India has injured at least 20 people, five of them critically. Police say the blaze broke out in a pipeline at a facility operated by a petrochemicals company and quickly spread to nearby homes in West Bengal, about 130 kilometres southwest of the state capital, Kolkata. Back home, a new exhibition is aiming to show the human effort behind Australia's work in Antarctica. The exhibition opens to the public tomorrow at the National Museum in Canberra, telling the story of Australia's relationship with Antarctica through objects from the National Antarctic Heritage Collection. The almost 250 items include historic expedition gear and scientific equipment used on the frozen continent. Co-curator John O'Lenin says visitors will also hear personal stories from people shaped by Antarctica.
4: I think the exhibition is going to appeal to a really broad audience because we don't just have a huge variety of objects, but we have probably some of the most immersive video experiences that the museum has ever produced.
0: In sport, Socceroos winger Christian Volpato says he's glad he chose to represent Australia instead of Italy as he prepares to take on Egypt in Dallas in a round of 32 clash at the FIFA World Cup. The 22-year-old switched allegiance from Italy to Australia just days before Socceroos coach Tony Popovich named his final squad for the World Cup. Volpato says it feels right to represent Australia.
5: I'm grateful that I made my decision. It came from my heart. And, you know, some things may take longer than others. Some people are different. But with me, you know, I felt it was time and so happy I made the decision.
0: Canberra's weather, rain this evening. Right now it's 11 degrees. Tomorrow, cloudy with a very high chance of rain, a low of 7 and a top of 15. On Thursday, rain easing and 15. ABC News.
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7: Hello, a very good evening to you on this last day of the financial year, the 30th of June. Hope you're doing well. Tonight, the Dunning-Kruger effect. What is it, you ask? Well, the Dunning-Kruger effect is where people with very little knowledge and no expertise tend to overestimate their competence, be it on the golf course, giving parenting advice, do-it-yourself renovations, you know, that sort of thing. Does it sound familiar? We'll get into that after 8 o'clock tonight. And also after 9 o'clock, the longevity that some artists or bands have. How is it that some are so popular for so long whilst others kind of fade away? If you think of Sir Paul McCartney, the Rolling Stones, they have both released records in the past week. They are as popular as ever. Kylie Minogue is another that comes to mind.

0: Emma in Randwick. Hi, Emma.
1: Oh, hi.
0: Who sings the song?
1: That'll be the Human League.
0: The Human League? Yes, it is. Well done. Emma, can you name the athlete who won a total of 28 medals

0: across four Olympic Games. Possibly the most decorated Olympian ever.
1: Probably not. I'll be honest with you. Maybe they might have been a swimmer.
0: A swimmer? They are a swimmer?
1: Yeah.
0: 28 medals across four Olympic Games, the most decorated Olympian ever. Who might that be?
1: Oh, gosh. I don't think I'm going to get it right because I'm not good on the sporting. But I'll say Emma McKeon.
0: So it's not Australian.
1: Oh. Well, in that case, I'm wrong. Straight up.
0: That's right.
1: Was it a guy? It's a guy swimmer, maybe.
0: It is a male swimmer.
1: Yeah. Yeah, I don't know, Michael Phelps.
0: Yeah, it's Michael Phelps. Well done, Emma. Which country is out of the World Cup after losing to Paraguay?
1: That'll be Germany.
0: That would be Germany. Yeah.
1: What are the odds?
0: Here's a news question. The New South Wales government has launched legal action against the owner of a heritage-listed cafe in the Blue Mountains, which is the cafe charged with repairing their own cafe.
1: Would it be the Paragon in Katoomba?
0: It is the Paragon Cafe. Nicely done. Here is another news question, Emma. Can you name the overnight presenter on ABC Local Radio, who today, in news, has announced his retirement after 26 years of making late-night radio?
1: I don't often make it to that late in the night.
0: It is late, overnight.
1: Once or twice and I've been stuck driving hither and thither, and he does a quiz, but he's a tough egg with his quiz. That guy. Yeah, no, I think I'll probably have to bow out to his. Gone out of my head.
0: That's
1: it's
0: all right,
1: the
0: Emma.
1: Radio presenter who comes on after this show, but I never make it till that late. But
0: it is
1: very good.
0: It is very late at night, 2 o'clock
1: Philip
0: in the
1: Clark.
0: Morning.
1: Philip Clark.
0: Is it Philip Clark?
1: Is it?
0: Not Philip Clark. No, he's staying on. He's not going anywhere.
1: Oh.
0: Before I say goodnight, Emma, you've played very well tonight. What else goes into the category of items trying to pass themselves off as the real deal, trying to con us? You know, like a mug. A mug without a handle. Now, is that a mug?
1: No, that's a mug without a handle. That's a cup.
0: That's a cup?
1: No, I don't know. No, but I tell you what, here's what I think. I was thinking about it while I was waiting, and my story is, like, I know it's probably going to be a little bit controversial, but I think anything that isn't milk, like cow's milk, like I think it's like a full-on jip almond milk where it's just like 99% water and they've shown one almond to it, the water. Or, you know, rice milk, where it's 99% water and they've shown a grain of rice to the water. Stuff like that. So I think it doesn't constitute milk for me.
0: So that should be called something else. You can't call it milk.
1: Nah, it ain't milk.
0: You call it like almond liquid.
1: Yeah.
0: Or almond juice. Almond juice.
1: Almond juice. Yeah. I think it's a rip. Sorry.
0: No, fair. That's a fair comment. Thank you, Emma. Have a good night.
1: Thank you.
0: Just confirming if anybody misheard, Philip Clark on Nightlife is definitely staying. He's not going anywhere. But someone else from the ABC, the overnight's presenter from 2 o'clock till 6 in the morning, has announced his retirement after 26 years. After 26 years of making late night radio, who is the overnight's presenter who has announced his retirement? 1-300-222-702. Thank you, Jason. Jason says that Hume Highway incident, southwest of Goulburn, one lane in both directions is open. So you can get through, but it's very, very slow. You are being asked to use an alternate route if you can. This is in the Southern Highlands. It happened much earlier today and it's involving, had involved six big trucks. So that was a huge incident and the cleanup operation is still underway. To Kelly in Maitland. Hello, Kelly.
2: Hello.
0: Any ideas who the ABC local radio presenter is who has announced their retirement? Presenter of overnights.
2: Trevor Chappell.
0: Did you ever hear overnights, Kelly?
2: Very rarely, but that's a wild shift, isn't it?
0: Yeah.
2: Two in the morning till six.
0: Mm.

0: Hard jacker.
1: Yeah.
2: And he did it. He did it for just about the entire 26-year career that he's had at the ABC. He had a few years off to do other shows. I think he recently did the afternoon show on 774 ABC Melbourne. But pretty much his entire career, he's been doing that graveyard shift. Amazing.
1: That's impressive. You'll have to ask him about your question the other night about flipping your

0: jewellery. That's very good. Yeah, foot jewellery. I like that.
1: We decided though, my husband's been having a hard time finding a raincoat that actually keeps out the rain once it gets really heavy.
2: That's the thing that's not real. It's a con.
0: So say that again. A rain jacket.
2: A raincoat. Raincoats that don't keep out the rain.
0: Oh. Are there many of them?
2: Yeah. I bought one from a shop that sounds like a snake. And I took it back because it leaked, a more expensive one, and that one still leaked. When I'm out in the rain for an hour or two.
1: You know, like not your traditional raincoats.
0: Okay.
1: You know, that you walk, like we're thinking kind of those sporty type.
2: Lightweight ones.
1: Lighter weight ones where you're hiking or bike riding.
0: Let me ask you, can a sun visor call itself a hat?
2: No.
0: It's not a hat, is it?
2: No, I'm adamant about that.
0: Yeah, you and me both. Here's a song. I'm looking for the name of it and the artist.

0: Kelly and her partner are here in Maitland. I'm Renee Danny. Krosh. This is Evening's Danny. Great.
1: Yeah.
0: moving on. The dish that involves stuffing a chicken into a duck, then stuffing the duck into a turkey before roasting, is called what?
1: A turducken.
0: A turducken. Yes, it
2: well
0: is.
2: Done.
0: Well done. The famous wild, long-nosed fur seal that sunbathes frequently on the steps of the Sydney Opera House has a name. It's a wild, long-nosed fur seal, often seen sunbathing on the steps of the Opera House in Sydney. What might its name be?
1: Oh, I saw this.
2: It's not that French. Not named after that French bloke with a really big nose.
1: What?
2: Cyrano de Bergerac.
1: No, Cyrano.
0: The name is a playful nod to Bennelong Point, where the Sydney Opera House sits.
1: Oh.
2: Mrs. Macquarie?
1: No.
2: Oh.
1: I don't think so. Bennelong Point. Benny?
0: Yeah. It is Benny.
1: Oh. Hey.
0: Well done, Kelly. Well done.
1: That was complete.
0: That's very good. Here's another song. Can you nail this one? Looking for the name and the artist.

0: John says almond milk is nut juice. Soy milk is bean juice. Neither of them are milk.
1: Yeah.
0: Yeah, maybe. They need a rename. The Brunette Races are an equestrian and rodeo festival held in which state or territory across Australia? The Brunette Races.
1: Brunette?
2: Oh. This will be a guess.
1: Did you say Queensland? I don't know. I'll take Queensland.
2: Yeah, we'll go Queensland.
0: Is it Queensland? You did so well.
2: We did.
0: What a partnership.
2: We had a good night.
0: Good on you. Thanks for being here. Have a great night.
2: Bye.
0: 1-300-222-702 to play the quiz. Anybody know? The Brunette Races. Not held in Queensland. They are an equestrian and rodeo festival. Where are they held? Which state or territory across Australia? To Dapto. Hello, Betty.

0: Hello, Renee. How are you?
1: Hey, Betty. Wimbledon has begun.
2: Wimbledon.
1: Wimbledon. Yeah. First week of Wimbledon. Any interest for you?
0: Oh, yes.
1: Is it too late at night for you to stay up for?
0: Agent said we've got two blokes knocked out. Who's been knocked out?
2: One of them went out. I think he was Crook.
0: Oh, all right.
2: I'll get it down.
1: But I know you like the Demon, don't you, Betty?
0: I love the Demon. Well, I like all of them because I think most of our tennis players are very good. They don't argue with the boss and, you know, they toe the line a bit and that sort of thing. So. Mm.
1: We've got an Australian playing against Serena Williams in the wee hours of Wednesday morning.
2: Yeah, what's her name?
1: Maya Joint is her name.
2: I can't remember.
1: Yeah. Yeah. Will you stay up for that, Betty? You've got to stay up till 1:20 in the morning.
0: No, I don't think so.
1: No.
2: Oh, you'll be awake.
1: Where are the brunette races? Where would the brunette races be held, Betty? They're an equestrian and rodeo festival. Which state or territory of Australia, not Queensland?
2: Probably Northern Territory.
0: I didn't think so. Might be Northern Territory.
1: Adrian is correct. Well done. Who was the first sitting US president to set foot inside North Korea?
0: Oh, gee.
2: Was it Obama? No.
0: That's probably as good a guess as any.
2: No, I don't think it was.
0: Well, what else can you come up with?
2: Reagan. No. Okay, Obama.
0: Obama, Adrian says.
1: Was it Barack Obama? Oh, no, it's not. Sorry. It's not. I pressed the wrong button. It's not Obama. Sorry. Sorry, Betty. Sorry, Adrian.
0: How are things on my home front?
1: On my home front? They're pretty good. I'm going up this weekend to see my mum.
0: She's still
1: in hospital, but we're having the family meeting, the hospital family meeting. You'd know about that, Betty.
0: Yes, well, it's very important, as you know, to get the exercise started early, and that's happened with your mum, so that's very important.
1: Mm.
0: And I think because, you know, when you have anything like that and you're doing exercises, it's just something to concentrate on and, you know, aim for.
1: Hmm, that's right. So the big family meeting's happening, I think we're having it on Monday, but I'm going up to see my mum this weekend. So thank you for asking, Betty. Before I say goodnight, what other con jobs are there when it comes to products? Can you call barefoot sandals that have no sole at all, can you call them shoes?
2: No.
0: No.
1: Can you call glasses that have no real prescription glass in them, can you call them glasses?
0: Well, you can probably call them glasses, but they're pretty useless.
1: People wear them as a fashion item.
0: Yeah, we think the epaulettes that we used to have on our uniforms, they were a bit of a pain in the neck.
2: A waste of time.
0: We used to have to take them off when you washed your uniform and then put them back on before you wore your uniform.
1: Mm.
0: They buttoned up on the shoulders.
1: Mm. Just a waste of time.
0: Yeah, well, some of the army people used to have things like that too.
1: I guess people think they look quite smart.
0: Yeah, well, not if you're rushing for work and you get a uniform out and you forgot to put them on when you iron the uniform, and then when you're rushing around, you've got to stop and put those things on.
1: No consideration for the ironer.
0: No.
1: Yeah. Thank you, Betty. Thank you, Adrian. Have a great night. 1-300-222-702. Who was the first sitting US president to set foot inside North Korea? Not Barack Obama. Any ideas? 1-300-222-702 to Nick in Wollongong. Hi, Nick.
3: Hey, how you going?
1: Not Barack Obama. Who might it be?
3: Oh, I don't know. The president. I've been up to the demilitarized zone.
1: Hmm. Inside North Korea, first US president foot there.
3: No, I've just been there personally.
1: Oh, you've been there?
3: To the demilitarized zone. Well, in South Korea, looking up.
1: Right. What was that experience like?
3: Oh, it was really wild because when I got there, they were playing It's a Small World After All.

0: on MASH, on, you know, MASH, as in the TV program, MASH-style speakers, you know, those kind of PA speakers. And when I asked why are they playing that, the tour guide very kindly informed me the music was being played to calm me down, to keep me calm.
1: You have to pay for a particular sort of tour to go there, don't you? You can't go there on your own?
0: Well, that's really interesting. Yeah, you pay for a tour and then they take you down to a tunnel that was tunneled out by the North Koreans, allegedly. And when they were busted, this is after the armistice, and when they got into the tunnel, the North Koreans filled their side in, but the South Koreans left it open, left the tunnel open so that they could demonstrate to the world that the North Koreans had done this no-no thing, right? And then when we asked, why didn't you just fill it in, they said, well, then you wouldn't pay me $10 for the tour. So they left it open.
1: Who was the first sitting US president to set foot inside North Korea?
0: Well, I reckon it'd be the current one.
1: You reckon right. Donald, and his name is?
0: Donald J. Trump.
1: Yeah, yes it is. Happened on this day back in 2019.
0: Yes.
1: There you go. Shakespeare's Globe Theatre in London burnt down during a performance of which play in 1613? It's one of the history plays.
0: Right. Well, I always pride myself of knowing trivial trivia, and this definitely falls into that category. Because I was going to say The Great Fire of London, or what caused it, who lit it.
1: It's the play. It's it's the Shakespearean play we're looking for. It was being performed on the night that the Globe Theatre in London burnt down. 1613 was the year. The play is one of Shakespeare's history plays.
0: One of the history plays. Oh, I'd just say.
1: So it's not Midsummer Night's Dream.
0: No, and it's not Taming of the Shrew or any of those. Well, not Romeo and Juliet. The historical play. Let's go with King Lear.
1: King Lear? It is not. Yeah. Sorry, Nick.
0: Can I just add that if Benny, the seal at the Opera House, ever turns up as a kid, or young ones, they can always be called Benny and the Jets.
1: Very nice. Nick, I reckon you'll have a thought about con jobs. Are barefoot sandals a con job?
0: I've just been to the podiatrist who told me in order to avoid nasties on my foot, I need to wear sandals more often. So I'm not going to knock any of that because I'm under doctor's orders.
1: But these sandals have no sole.
0: No sole? Oh, well.
1: These sandals are a shoe without a sole. So all they are is material around the heel, right? Just material around the heel and then a strap that connects that material to your ankle.
0: There's an old Australian saying about lactating bulls. And I think this would be an appropriate rejoinder to that concept.
1: Very good, Nick. Lovely to chat to you. Thank you for being
0: here.
1: Okay, bye for now. On the text line, glasses that have no glass, they are ridiculous, aren't they? Have you seen them? Some people actually wear the glass frame with no glass in it. Because they like the look of it. Some people put plain glass in, and I think maybe as a fashion item they think it makes them look intelligent. I don't know. But is that a con job or what? 1-300-222-702. Oh, Tasha's telling me that Henry VIII, during that production when the Globe Theatre burned down, there was a theatrical cannon that misfired during the performance, and that was the cause of the fire. Oh! I think did I just say the answer? Oh, there you go. Well, I've given it away to Celeste in Shell Harbour. Hello, Celeste.
2: Hi.
1: Hello, welcome to the quiz. Celeste, I think I've just given the answer away. So what's the play that was being performed at the Globe Theatre in London when it burnt down?
2: Henry VIII.
1: Henry VIII. Well done to you. Not so well done to me. Moving on. Here is a song. And I'm looking for the name of this song and the artist.

0: Linda Ryder, who says a total con in terms of product cons is a car without a spare tyre or tyres that you cannot change. Yeah, that's a good one. Whatever we have, we've had the air fryer. Can't really call it itself a fryer. we've had some good ones tonight. I particularly though love these barefoot sandals. Sandals without a soul. I'm Renee Crosh. This is Evenings, coming up to 5 minutes of news, and then everything you want to know about healthy hearts. Your questions are very welcome for Teresa Larkin, our biomedical scientist. Can you exercise your heart and make it bigger and stronger? And can your heart recover from a heart attack? We're going to find out more.
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2: ABC News, I'm Eliza Getzy. Family and friends of a missing Western Australian man believed to be travelling in Mexico are appealing for help to find him. In social media posts, the family of 35-year-old Jesse Brazizi says he has not been heard from since the 3rd of June, with his last known location in Cancun.

0: Asian countries. I mean, this is a phenomenon that doesn't seem to be slowing down. In fact, it's growing. And I just think Kylie is one of the most important modern artists we've ever had for that reason. Anyone who dismisses or mocks her doesn't understand the power of her musical reach and musical popularity.
1: See, I mean, she can produce big pop

0: And so when they're organising this greatest night of pop to raise money for the plight of Africans, they thought, no, Madonna, she won't be around for long. No need to call her up. They were wrong, weren't they?
1: Absolutely. So I had just returned from or been in the US when Madonna first started out, when she did her first record, and she was a club girl. I'll admit it, you know, I'm one of, you know, those music executives that turn down great bands and whatever, you'll never make it. She was an attractive young singer, didn't have the world's greatest voice. Her album came out. I'd been in New York and around the club, things people, you'd heard her name and her song, came back to Australia like a virgin. And this is a one-hit wonder. This is someone who's going to have, you know, one of those hits you get on the best of the 80s compilations. And I am and have been for decades a complete Madonna fan and still buying her latest album. She has constantly surprised everyone with the quality of her work, with her live performances, which are fantastic, but also, again, people dismissing particularly female artists and saying, you'll never make it, and she's proved them all wrong. And I wonder if Lady Gaga or others will be performing in 30 or 40 years with the same level of professionalism of Madonna.

0: reducing fly strike is in the way in which the skin follicles are organised.
1: Okay, so Harold Burnell Carter discovers this as a young scientist. He discovers that if you have sheep with no wrinkles or fewer wrinkles, they're going to be less vulnerable to fly strike. What's wrong with that? Eureka. Isn't that a great thing?
0: Absolutely. But the problem was, this is where the problem all started. Because after the war, this is how Harold Carter explained it to me in his garden in Somerset. And after the war in Britain, there was a lot of very brilliant mathematicians employed to work out bombing patterns over Europe, how many bombs they need to actually destroy a city. Now, when the war was all over, the War Office in the UK had no job for these mathematicians, so they thought, well, what will we do with these mathematicians who are so brilliant that they got together? And so it was decided the most pressing thing in England was food, because the British people nearly starved during the war from lack of food, so they had to increase food production. So they sent these mathematicians to Edinburgh University, which was famous for science research in agriculture. And these mathematicians set about, well, how do we increase food production? And they decided that animal production could be increased dramatically by selecting sheep based on what they call quantitative genetics. In other words, the measurements of various characteristics of the sheep and breeding sheep with mathematical, how mathematically were superior. Now, at that time, Sir Ian Clunies-Ross, and I remember as a young person, Sir Ian Clunies-Ross, he was chairman of CSIRO in Australia, and he was famous for publicising CSIRO. He had CSIRO on the front pages of the papers every day of the week. He was a brilliant publicist, and he wanted his young scientists to be at the forefront, so he sent them to Edinburgh University, and they came home all filled up with this quantitative genetics,
1: okay,
0: or measurement genetics, and they thought that was the way to breed sheep. And Carter was saying, no, you need to look at the skin of the sheep. And so a big argument broke out between the quantitative geneticists, and it's still, I'm sorry to have to say, that this argument still goes on in Australia in the wool industry today, between the quantitative geneticists, the people who believe that the skin is important for the production of wool, and the people who visually assess sheep. In fact, I would say that all those three things are all three pillars of breeding good sheep: selection, visual selection, measurement, and also skin histology. All important. But Clunies-Ross, I'd criticise him as a poor research leader because he failed to resolve that argument, and it still rages in Australia in 2026.
1: So the head of the CSIRO at the time didn't like the research that Burnell Carter was producing.
0: The interesting thing is that Harold Carter was related to Sir Ian Clunies-Ross's wife, and he initially, Sir Ian Clunies-Ross was encouraging of Carter's work, but then when these young scientists started coming back from Edinburgh who had other ideas about quantitative genetics, in other words, mathematical measurement, then he sided with the scientists he sent to Edinburgh, and Carter got squeezed out. And in the end, in 1955, he was so desperate the way in which he was squeezed out of everything, in actual fact, quite nasty confrontations with him to the extent of sabotaging his work, he decided to leave Australia in 1955 and died in England in 2005. And he took all his research work with him, which is now, that was marvellous, lot of historical stuff of 200 years of details of the Merino and other sheep, and he took that with him, and now we've now finally got it back in Australia.
1: Wow. So it's really a political argument, if you like, between scientists at the highest level.
0: Really, I'd have to tell you, the most political industry in Australia has always been the wool industry. The wool industry is full of politics, I'm afraid, and it's really been to the detriment of our industry. So.

0: Yeah. That's no good either, Colin.
1: No. But if I keep this up, I'm going to create my own deity as well. Mm. Deity.
0: Question number 17.
1: Oh, yes, stay with the heroes, superheroes, yeah.
0: How many have you got so far? 1, 2, 3, 4.
1: I thought I got 3.
0: Oh, did you? Oh, you started with Jonathan and Martha, did you? Yes.
1: Yeah.
0: With Superman. Yeah, so you got 3. Yeah. Righto, question number 17. Superheroes. Which pair of superheroes are known as the dynamic duo?
1: Oh, Batman and Robin.
0: I know, there's no stopping you.
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2: ABC News. Good morning, I'm Anna Vito. Changes to the ACT's tax regime take effect today, which mean first home buyers no longer need to pay stamp duty. It's one of several policies coming into force for the start of the new financial year today. Also taking effect is the government's overhaul of planning laws to allow terraces, townhouses and low-rise apartment buildings. ABC News. Good morning, I'm Anna Vito. Changes to the ACT's tax regime take effect today, which mean first home buyers no longer need to pay stamp duty. It's one of several policies coming into force for the start of the new financial year today. Also taking effect is the government's overhaul of planning laws to allow terraces, townhouses and low-rise apartment buildings on all ACT residential blocks. And the monthly fare cap for tertiary students is now 30 paid trips, down from 40, with travel free for the rest of the month on public transport once the cap is reached. The start of the new financial year today will also mark the beginning of a suite of federal measures, which the Treasurer says will deliver cost of living relief. Here's political reporter Lexi Junowick.
3: From today, the government says more than 14 million Australians will get a tax cut of up to $268. Workers also now have access to a $1,000 instant tax deduction. Paid parental leave expands from 24 weeks to a full 6 months, while major supermarkets such as Coles and Woolworths are now subject to new laws tackling price gouging. The three-month halving of the fuel excise has ended, with the discount dropping down to 16 cents per litre as the heavy vehicle road user charge rises to 16 cents per litre. Both measures are expected to taper off completely in August.
2: The Transport Workers Union says trucking is the deadliest industry in Australia after an explosive six-truck crash on the Hume Highway yesterday. Georgia Roberts reports.

0: and where you lead, leading us up to the next ABC News. News is coming up after the news. We'll see if we can get some more information on that curse. 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

0: New South Wales Police says it's a miracle no one was killed in the six-truck pile-up. Four of the trucks were carrying flammable materials, contributing to a huge blaze that forced the closure of the Hume in both directions, 30 kilometres southwest of Goulburn. The TWU is calling for an investigation by the National Heavy Vehicle Regulator of the supply chains used by the freight companies involved in the crash and for improved standards in the trucking industry, where it says transport clients are demanding faster and cheaper transport. It says in 2026, 88 people have been killed in truck-related crashes, 23 of them truck drivers.
1: One northbound lane of the Hume Highway remains closed at the site at Breadalbin this morning, with motorists advised to exercise caution and be prepared to slow to 40 kilometres an hour. UN agencies are warning survivors of earthquakes in Venezuela last week will face risks of hunger and disease. The World Food Programme is appealing for $70 million to provide emergency food assistance to up to 500,000 people over the next 3 months. Venezuelan authorities say almost 2,000 people are now confirmed dead and more than 10,000 have been injured. Qatari officials have revealed a new hotline between the US and Iran has been used as part of efforts to pull the two countries back from fighting. Here's Middle East correspondent Matthew Doran.
2: Over the weekend, the US and Iran exchanged fire across the Persian Gulf once more after ships in the waterway trying to transit through the Strait of Hormuz were fired upon. Ongoing control of the shipping channel is one of the sticking points between the two countries as they negotiate a deal for lasting peace in the region. Qatar's foreign ministry spokesperson says a direct line of communication between the US and Iran, managed by Qatar, has not only been set up, but is being used to deal with those flare-ups. Iran's foreign ministry insists it's not a military channel, rather it's a political tool, and its spokesperson says Iran will retain management of the strait in any final deal.
1: The US Supreme Court has rejected Donald Trump's attempt to deny automatic citizenship to children of undocumented migrants who are born on American soil. North America correspondent Lauren Day.
3: The president has been focused on ending birthright citizenship for years and signed an executive order on the first day of his second term seeking to do so. That order never took effect because it was quickly blocked by multiple lower courts on the basis it violated the 14th Amendment of the Constitution. Today, the Supreme Court struck down the order, dealing a major blow to the president's hardline immigration agenda. Donald Trump posted on social media the ruling was, quote, too bad for our country, but claimed to be able to make the change through Congress without a constitutional amendment. Lauren Day, ABC News, Washington.
1: And in sport, Norway is through to the last 16 of the Men's Soccer World Cup after a 2-1 win over Cote d'Ivoire at Dallas Stadium. Manchester City striker Erling Haaland scored a dramatic late winner in the 86th minute for Norway to secure victory for his nation in a World Cup knockout match for the first time. Norway will play Brazil in the last 16. Cloudy with rain increasing up to 35 millimetres forecast in Canberra today, a top of 16 degrees. Right now it's 11 at the airport, 10 degrees in Tuggeranong. ABC News.
4: Yuma, this is Shane Halloran on ABC Radio Canberra Wiradjuri. I'm speaking the Ngunnawal language. On behalf of my elders, I say Yuma, Yumalundi, Yangul Galanyin Nalawiri Ngunnawal Dara. Hello and welcome. Today we're all here on Ngunnawal country.
5: ABC Canberra acknowledges the Ngunnawal people as traditional custodians of the land we broadcast from, and we recognise any other people or families with connection to the lands of the ACT and region. We acknowledge and respect their continuing culture and the contribution they make to the life of this city and this region. We acknowledge and welcome other Aboriginal and Torres Strait Islander people who are listening.
6: 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Welcome to Breakfast with Ross Solly.
7: So are you saying that they can only have a certain number of flagpoles?
8: Yes, so there's only 110 flagpoles here.
7: Is there any prospect they might actually put some more flagpoles up? Is that not doable?
8: I did reach out to the National Capital Authority and they...
6: 666 ABC Canberra. Welcome to Breakfast with Ross Solly.
7: So are you saying that they can only have a certain number of flagpoles?
8: Yes, so there's only 110 flagpoles here.
7: Is there any prospect they might actually put some more flagpoles up? Is that not doable?
8: I did reach out to the National Capital Authority and they say that they realise that there is a shortage of room down here.
7: Here is an infamous sportsman.
9: I said sorry.

0: Now, but why did you bite him?
1: Because I had to. I wanted to. I bit his ear. I didn't mean to bite his ear.
2: I was hungry. And I just saw it there. I thought, God, I haven't had lunch.
3: So I've been with my partner for about 18 years, and we've not played board games for 17 and a half of those. There was an injustice. It was Trivial Pursuit, and I got all the hard questions, and he got all the easy ones.
2: Yeah, but at least you've moved on, it sounds, from that game of Trivial Pursuit.
4: I've just been moving houses the last couple of days, but I think it will take a while before I can have you over for dinner, Ross.
2: The one thing you don't have is a sofa, and I put the idea into your head that you could nick the one from Insiders for
4: I
2: Insiders.
4: I still really want to.
2: It's so cool.
4: I don't want to make an enemy of David Spears.
2: He won't know. He won't know. They'll just turn up on Sunday morning. There'll be nowhere to sit.
5: 666 ABC Canberra. Breakfast with Ross Solly.
2: Yeah, and I just need to clarify, if you're listening, Spearsy, we're not going to steal your couch. All right, to be fair, we did think about it and we looked at the logistics, but we looked at the door and it was too hard to get the couch out through the door in the end. So sadly, Saskia has to go off and buy herself a new couch. She can't nick Spearsy's couch from the Insiders. Good morning, everybody. Welcome to your Wednesday morning edition, your hump day. And usually when I say hump day, I just mean midway point of the week. But today is the true hump day because we're kicking into the second half of the year. Yes, we are. It's the 1st of July. 6 months done and dusted. We are at the halfway stage of the year. We're into the second half. How has your year been so far? You know that list of New Year's resolutions that you had? How are you tracking with that? I'm just wondering. I'm not going as well as I... One of the things I sort of thought I might try and do this year... Look, I'll say this straight up. Some very positive things have happened this year for me. One, still got a job. Two, still alive. Three, all my loved ones are still healthy. But some other things that I thought I might have done by this stage of the year, haven't sort of got around to it yet. Haven't done as much as I would have liked to have done. Haven't done anything really exciting and interesting, but that's all right. I've got 6 months to do it still. I'm going to have a crack at it. How are you going? How's your 6 months been? Are you where you thought you might be this stage of 2026? Weather-wise today, well, we did get some rain yesterday. I'm just looking at the official bomb figures. Since 9 o'clock yesterday morning at the airport, they've had around 8 millimetres. Tuggeranong, you've had around 12 millimetres. Braidwood, 3 millimetres. Cooma, just 0.4 down at Cooma. Goulburn, only 0.8 of a millimetre. Let's see, down in the snowfields, Perisher had 20 millimetres. Threadbow, 45. What did Mount Janini get? 20 millimetres there. So, yeah, look, there is a lot more coming today, apparently. In fact, we could get up to 30 millimetres. The official forecast is for rain increasing today and up to 30 millimetres and a top of 16 tomorrow, Thursday. Rain easing 6 to 14 and then some showers on Friday, 5 to 10. Robin McGregor. I'm sure in McGregor there are a few Robins, but this is not one of them. This is Rob McGregor. Yeah. Anyway, 21 millimetres in the gauge in McGregor for Rob. If you want to let me know what you got at your place, let me know. We can compare notes. We can compare notes on who did well, who didn't fare that well. There is more to come today, though, the Bureau tells us. Have I introduced myself? I think so. Yes, Ross Solly. It is the Breakfast Show. It's great to be with you. We've got a pretty busy show coming up this morning. But as per usual, you know, we sort of try and get organised, but we're not that organised. So we've left lots of space in there for you to be creative and to contribute to the show. If you want to be part of it, then go right ahead. You might want to have a crack at our word of the day today. And my word of the day for the breakfast show today is phlegmatic. Phlegmatic. All right? Now, let me try and put that in. Well, here's a sentence where you could use it and people would go, no, that's not the right usage of the word. How about this? Watching the penalty shootouts yesterday, I got quite vociferous and I had a coughing fit and I had a lot of phlegmatic

my throat. No. Nope. Unless you're trying to say that your throat was very calm and relaxed, that's not. This would be a better usage of the word of the day, phlegmatic. Many of the people who stepped up to take penalties yesterday did not display phlegmatic behaviour at all. Phlegmatic basically means someone who is calm, cool and unflappable. I mean, you might want to call out. In fact, let's do that today on the 1st of July. Let's call out people that you recognise as being phlegmatic. I went up to Question Time yesterday. I took my my youngest daughter up for the very first time to show her Question Time. And lo and behold, the one day we're there, a bloke storms out swearing and carrying on and gets booted out of the parliament. He did not display phlegmatic behaviour. No siree. He was very unphlegmatic. Is unphlegmatic? I wonder if that's a word. Anyway, so my word of the day, phlegmatic, if you'd like to have a crack at it and use it in a sentence, and if you can spell it correctly, then extra points for you. 1300 681 666 0467 922 666 is the way that you can contact us. 18 minutes to 6. Early morning quiz for this morning. I have two movies. All right, here's the first one. Wow.

0: Cameron, dear friend. You thought we wouldn't have any fun. Shame on you.
1: Yes, what was that movie? What was that movie? That's the first one. And here's the second one. And some of you learned listeners will go, hang on a minute, Ross, didn't we do something like this yesterday? Possibly. Can't say any more than that.
2: I'm so glad to see you again. Melanie Hamilton, what a surprise to run into you here. I hope you're going to stay with us a few days at least.
3: I hope I shall stay long enough for us to become real friends.
1: Yes, that movie. That movie, if you want to have a crack at that. So there are two movies there. See how you go. 1-300-681-666, 0467-922-666. On the text line, what an outrage that this year's Prime Minister's 11 cricket match has been moved to Melbourne. Over 70 years of tradition out the window with the endorsement of Albanese. What a buffhead. Yes. Now, my understanding is that they have moved. So it's not this year. I think it's the one in early next year ahead of the big centenary test match, the one-off test match that they're having in Melbourne, Australia versus England. My understanding is that England asked if they could have the warm-up match in Melbourne, have the Prime Minister's 11 match in Melbourne so they could get used to the conditions, etc. And apparently Cricket Australia has signed off on it. Apparently they said, yes, it's okay. I share, unnamed listener, your outrage. It is very, very disappointing. Maybe we might try and get Cricket ACT on a little bit later on this morning and just find out what they, you know, whether they were involved in the discussions to see whether, you know, that is something that, or were they blindsided? There's a good word. I'm going to put that down as well, blindsided. Not for today. But it's a good word for another word of the day, blindsided. It's not our word of the day today. Our word of the day today is phlegmatic. Phlegmatic. Ellie from Kayleen. Good morning, Ellie. Ellie says, I've seen the insider's sofa in person, albeit with a cover over it. And I reckon if you propped up the cover with a couple of sticks, you could still get away with it until they take the covers off. Only problem is getting it up those extremely steep and narrow stairs. Couldn't be worse than my friend's flat with an equally OH&S compliant staircase, but without the benefit of a handrail. Still not sure how they got their fridge up there. Aren't they amazing, Ellie? Removalists. When you look at things and you think, how are they going to get? And like one bloke comes up carrying a fridge on his back and he goes, where do you want to put this? He goes, can you just stand there for a minute until I work it out? Wouldn't it be hilarious, though, Ellie? I think you and I are cut from the same cloth here. Wouldn't it be hilarious if Sunday morning the panel comes in, and again, Spearsy, if you're listening, I know you're an early morning listener. We're not going to do it, probably. But if you come in and they all come up there and everyone tunes in to watch Insiders and they're all sitting on upturned milk crates while Saskia's sitting at her home watching Insiders on her couch, and she sends in a photo of her and friends watching Insiders on the Insiders couch.

0: Well, we'd laugh, wouldn't we? 14 to 6 on The Breakfast Show. What else we got here on the text line? Oh, well done. Easy check the dictionary, phlegmatic, automatic coughing. Another texter. People not acting in a phlegmatic manner need to get more pragmatic about the situation. Yes. Is it just my observation, or do you think there are less phlegmatic people out and about these days? It seems to be a lost skill, phlegmaticism, if that is indeed what it is, phlegmaticism. But yeah, it is my word of the day, phlegmatic.
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2: 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Woo-hoo! 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
0: Tickets to Casey Donovan, that is awesome. And also, you can prop a few questions Saskia's way just about how she's going on the couch hunt. Just sow the seeds in her mind, because I reckon if it wouldn't take much of a push to get her over the line to steal the insider's couch. And I need to say this, The Breakfast Show is not endorsing theft. We do not condone it one bit. Just thinking it'd be good for a laugh. Rowan in Everett, good morning. Cricket Australia's phlegmatic decision to relocate the PM's 11 is a disgrace, says Rowan from Everett. Yeah, dead right. What's going on? Now, what else was I going to tell? Oh, yes, this is what I was going to tell you about. So, a lot of everyday Australians, language sticklers and linguists were stopping me in the street yesterday and they're saying, Ross, I listen to your show sometimes, not often, but sometimes, and I noticed that many, many days you struggle with basic English. Given that you've lived overseas, I would have thought that you might have spoken several languages. And unfortunately, the fact is quite the opposite. No, and yes, I do struggle with English. I did notice today that apparently, this is according to the Sydney Morning Herald, Australians have all but abandoned Asian languages. Now, I didn't learn an Asian language at school. I don't know whether you did. Was it something that you were taught? Is it something you still use? The Sydney Morning Herald goes on to say this presents a major challenge for Australia in the face of today's increasingly complex geopolitical environment. There are only two Australian universities that offer Hindi language courses, just two in the whole country. 17, count them, 17 Australians finished honour level Chinese language studies in the 5 years to 2021. Not 1,700, not 17,000, 17. Only 500 of Australia's 1 million domestic university students are studying Indonesian. 500, not 500,000, just 500. Priority Asian languages like Mandarin, Indonesian, Japanese and Hindi studied by just 3.3% of Year 12 students. So my question for you this morning in our breakfast ballot question is, did you study an Asian language at school? Do you think it's important? Is it important, or in this day and age, does it not matter anymore? Do you think it's important, especially Asian languages? According to this report, Australia is second last in the OECD for language studies in year 10. Second last. And we sit well below the OECD average for speaking multiple languages. Oh, Pauline Hanson, what do we do? There's no problem here, Pauline. I don't know what you're complaining about. We sit well below the OECD average for speaking multiple languages. Apparently, so the average, the OECD average for people speaking multiple languages is 68%. Guess how many Australians speak multiple languages? 38. Not 38 people, 38% of Australians. Is it problematic? Did you learn an Asian language at school? Do you still speak it? I guess, but the bigger question is, do you think in 2026 it's still important for us to be teaching Asian languages at school, or is it just a waste of time? I'd be interested to know what you think about this. 1-300-681-666, 0467-922-666.
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1: ABC
0: Day.
1: Canberra.
0: Yay! Trash Talk Day is one of my favourite days on the wireless. Like, seriously, it's such a great segment. Who would have thought? Who would have thought that Australians like that Canberrans and surrounding districts like talking garbage? You wouldn't have thought it, would you? Hey, I like this story, and I reckon a few of you listening this morning will share my celebration with this, that the Daily Telegraph is reporting today that one of the state's most annoying road rules has finally been scrapped in a common sense win for drivers. From today, motorists will not have to slow down to a crawl when passing abandoned roadworks or construction sites after hours. Now, if you've driven to Sydney recently or from Sydney to Canberra recently, there's a stretch of road there that has had roadwork signs up for a long, long time. And I can tell you there's been no roadworks there for, I don't know. It's been there so long now that nobody bothers to stop anymore and they are racing through. There are 40K signs up and everyone just flogs on through, which is dangerous. Because one day there will be someone there working away, and because it's been up there, the signs, for so long, nobody is going to take any notice of it. So the rule change, according to the Daily Telegraph, ends the immense frustration faced by drivers forced to drop down to speeds of 40 kilometres per hour for roadworks, even when not a single worker is on site. I think it's common sense. I think it makes a lot of sense. All right, two movies for this morning. This one.
3: When Cameron was in Egypt's land, let my Cameron go.
4: Cameron, dear friend, you thought we wouldn't have any fun. Shame on you.
0: Yeah, that's the first one, and many of you have got this. It is a bit of a classic, isn't it, this one? As is this movie as well.
5: I'm so glad to see you again.
6: Melanie Hamilton, what a surprise to run into you here. I hope you're going to stay with us a few days at least.
5: I hope I shall stay long enough for us to become real friends.
0: Yes. Give us a call, send us a text. Sorry, I'm just laughing because I just got this text. I still speak both Japanese words I learnt at school. Konnichiwa and kumbanwa, possibly. I still speak both Japanese words I learned at school. Should you need a post office or a flower, I am invaluable. This listener says, the problem with Asian languages is that it's fewer people have studied them at higher levels at university. The schools struggle to get teachers to maintain those subjects in this lower high school level. Yeah, that's probably right. I'm just wondering, is it something that we should be alarmed about? Is it something that we should focus on and work out a way to bring it back? Or in 2026, do you think it doesn't matter anymore? It's not important for Australian kiddies to learn Asian languages. I'd be really interested to know your thoughts on it this morning. 1300 681 666 0467 922 666. Good morning, Greg, walking with a husky. I hope you're heading down to the National Museum of Australia with your husky, Greg. Greg says he drove up in his four-speed phlegmatic 500 two-seater. Good use of our word of the day, phlegmatic. If you want to have a crack at that, go right ahead on ABC Canberra Breakfast. You are with me, Ross Solly. For our anniversary song this morning, I'm going to take you in a moment back 40 years to 1986 for a song that could not even crack the top 20 at the time. In fact, it just crawled into the top 30 in the Australian charts.
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1: Yes, good morning, everybody. Welcome to your Hump Day edition of The Breakfast Show. And it's not just Hump Day because it's the middle of the week. It's Hump Day because it's the middle of the year. Welcome to the 1st of July, the start, the second half of the year. Don't know what you feel about the first 6 months of the year, how you managed to meet all those goals that you've set. Or maybe, like me, you're still sitting there and there's a lot that haven't been ticked off yet. But it's all right. We've still got half the year to go. Plenty of time to turn things around. I was asking you this morning about whether you learned a language, and especially an Asian language, when you were at school. And the reason I'm asking it is that there's this report, which is a parliamentary report, which has just been released.

And basically it paints a picture of a nation that has turned its back on learning Asian languages. This report says that Australians have all but abandoned Asian languages. Only two Australian universities offer Hindi language courses. How about this figure? 17 Australians finished honour level Chinese language studies in the 5 years to 2021. So it's not just in a year, it's like over 5 years, just 17. Only 500 of Australia's 1 million domestic university students are studying Indonesian. Do you remember there was a stage that we went through where there was this big push that everybody should learn Indonesian because they are our nearest neighbour and how important it was? Well, only 500 of Australia's 1 million domestic university students studying Indonesian. And when it comes to Mandarin, Indonesian, Japanese and Hindi, only 3.3% of Year 12 students are still studying those languages. And when you compare us with the OECD, for the number of people speaking multiple languages, the figures, to be honest, I think this is a little bit embarrassing, but then who am I to complain, because I can't speak any Asian languages, even though I lived in Indonesia and Thailand for some time. My language knowledge in both those countries is very slim. Only 38% of Australians speak multiple languages. The average, the OECD average is 68%. So we're well off the pace there. On the text line, this is Ern of Stirling. Ern says, Ross, Australia's status as a great trading nation makes it important to have lots of Aussies who've got Indonesian, Chinese and Japanese under their belt. Our position as an island makes it easy to forget the importance of this, says Ern. This texter says, I used to teach a little Indonesian at a primary school, and when my daughter did swimming lessons, I chatted to another parent. He told me that he first became interested in Indonesian at primary school with an enthusiastic teacher. He went on to study it at uni and became a professor. I later saw him interviewed a lot on TV about Indonesia. We need people like him to help our communication and diplomacy with other countries. It was very difficult to interest many of my students, so I always tried to make it fun and engaging, including a lot of craft activities and play. Interested to hear from you this morning. Did you learn a foreign language, and especially an Asian language, when you were at school? Do you think it's important that we continue to teach Asian languages at school? 1300 681 666 or 0467 922 666. This is Tracy. Tracy says, learning another language gives us more than a useful skill. It teaches us that humans are endlessly inventive and teaches us that there are many ways to approach something, not just our way. And with your word of the day today, phlegmatic, yes, that's my word of the day, phlegmatic, such a great word. Are you channeling Galen? Wasn't Sanguine one of the other four humours your word of the day a few weeks ago? Yes, it was, Tracy. Good memory. But no, I'm not. I'm not challenging Galen, but our word of the day today is Galen. If you'd like to have a crack at it. This texter, this is Quilian. I was surprised to hear that phlegmatic could describe a calm person, because I know phlegm as mucus from the lungs and phlegmatic as producing mucus from the lungs, for example, in pneumonia or bronchitis. Well, I hope I've got the right word here. I'm going to have to Google that now. Our three clues to the news this morning. If you can identify any of those three songs this morning and then tell us what the story is. Give us a call, send us a text. Dear Ross, I have another word for you. Tickety-boo. I used it yesterday. Thank you, listener. That is a very good word. It's a good Australian word, I think. That's not our word of the day today. Our word of today is phlegmatic. And here is Chris on the text line. If you ever want to test just how phlegmatic your spouse is, I highly recommend reversing into their favourite car while saying goodbye. I was smiling, waving and backing out the driveway, completely forgetting he'd parked behind me. The crunch was spectacular. He didn't yell, he just stared at me like a man trying to process a glitch in the Matrix. Once the shock wore off,
We both ended up laughing and laughing. Now, that is true love and an incredibly calm nervous system. He's never once referred to this stupidity in over 10 years, but I still laugh, says Chris. Yes, my former father-in-law, he showed phlegmaticism one time when I just met him. And I was also backing out of his driveway and waving, saying, lovely to meet you. Yep, this is great. Looking forward to the rest of our lives together. And then I backed into his brick mailbox and knocked it over. He was very calm until I drove around the corner. And I think then he just thought, this guy is gormless. What are you doing with him? And as it turns out, he was a good judge of character.

0: Yes, indeed. And our Bungarungas this morning, Ainsley McGibbon. Good morning to you, Ms. McGibbon.
1: Good morning, Ross.
0: How are you?
1: Great, thank you.
0: And James Vandermeer coming off the reserves bench today after he's returned from injury. He was under an injury cloud yesterday, had to take the day off, but he's back in full force today. You're okay, mate? If I tossed you the new ball now, could you bowl six overs into the wind for us or not?
2: Yes, I injured my other shoulder, so right arm is still okay.
0: But you'd have to bowl without lifting up your delivery.
2: That's okay. I was never good at, utilising my other arm for bowling anyway.
0: When you hurt your shoulder during a soccer match, I understand, and you told Ains and I this morning that you got run over by...
2: Run over.
0: ACT Division 8's Erling Haaland, I think was the way he described it, wasn't it, Ains? And then he's quickly tried to backtrack. But apparently it was that there's a guy playing Division 8 football in Canberra who is the Canberra version of Erling Haaland. Did you remain phlegmatic?
2: Body-wise, not skill-wise, I should say that. Like physically Erling Haaland, not skill-wise.
0: Right.
2: Erling's
0: not fat and slow.
2: No, he's not. That's what I'm saying.
0: Okay.
2: Yeah.
0: So this guy was incredibly athletic, but somehow had found himself in Division 8. You were standing there like a traffic cone and he ran straight over the top of you.
2: It was a foul, Ross. So I got the foul for it.
0: Yeah.
2: The shoulder came out and came back in and,
0: Lovely.
2: And, yeah.
0: Did you remain phlegmatic or not?
2: I did. I was nice and calm. Played the rest of the game.
0: Really? But couldn't make it into work. That's interesting.
2: It was the next morning where it started hurting.
0: It's interesting, isn't it, Ains?
1: Yeah. I saw you walk right into that one, James.
0: Played out the game, but then while the Netherlands were playing in the World Cup yesterday,
2: we also had no subs, so I didn't really have a choice.
0: So above him, God, tell you what, not only have you been rolled by Division 8's Erling Haaland, but you've soldiered on incredibly phlegmatically to help the team out. Did you win or lose?
2: We'd lost in the 88th minute.
0: That's so annoying.
2: Yeah.
0: That is annoying.
2: Yeah.
0: Now, did either of you learn a language when you were at school, and in particular an Asian language? Because I reckon, James, you would have been at school at around the time when there was a big push on for Asian languages at school. Did you learn an Asian language or not?
2: I did. I learned Indonesian in primary school, all the way through primary school.
0: Cool.
2: And then in year seven, I did 1 year of Japanese.
0: Okay. And then that was it? Nothing?
2: That was it. Yep.
0: Nothing in high school?
2: Well, year seven. For 1 year.
0: And then that was it, nothing.
2: That was it, yep.
0: Yeah. Do you still speak any of that?
2: I can count to, I reckon, five in Japanese.
0: That's useful.
2: And I can say hello or hi, how are you in Indonesian.
0: Cool. Ains, what about you?
1: Also Indonesian. But I think that might have been more to do with a really great teacher who obviously was fluent in Indonesian, more than
0: which
1: curriculum,
0: helps.
1: which does help.
0: Yeah, yep. And... What year were you when you learned? Was that high school or
1: that was high school? Yes.
0: Yeah. Mm. And have you carried on with it?
1: No, I wish I had, but no, no. Yeah. James and I had a very brief 10-second conversation, exhausted.
0: I was listening. I don't think it lasted 10 seconds. I think you've been very generous there. I think it was about. I think basically you both said "Salam pagi," and then that was it. You had nothing more to give. So this report that's come out is fascinating, that like 17 people in 5 years have finished, advanced level Chinese, and hardly anyone's doing Indonesian and Hindi anymore. I just wonder whether, and you've worked, Ains, in foreign affairs, whether it is important these days or whether there should be an emphasis again on teaching kids, especially Asian languages.
1: I mean, I like to, and all the research about what it does for the brain, also culturally and everything, but I also think the way people travel has changed too, with like translators and things that they use now both ways, on your phone. I think a lot of people just hold their phone up and then just have a conversation that way. So, yeah.
0: Nothing like that to break down barriers when you're traveling, is it? When you go up to someone, you just hold a phone in their face.
1: Yeah.
0: And you go, bah, bah, bah, bah, bah, bah. Interested to hear from people this morning. Did you learn a language, especially an Asian language? And do you think it's concerning that nobody's learning them anymore? And should we be embarrassed as a country that this is happening? It's 27 minutes past six. Ains, what else is happening around the place this morning?
1: I'm going to briefly talk about mobile phone traffic infringements. But before that, listeners will know your word of the day.
0: Phlegmatic.
1: Yes. Doesn't it, because in ancient Greek, didn't they divide it into four? No, but phlegm was one of the personality types. And there's blood, and that's where the words come from. Is that?
0: Can I just fill the listener in here? So this is how Ains operates. So I've exposed her now for not following on with Indonesian, and so she's now come back with a little bit of Greek.
1: I have Greek heritage, can I just say?
0: Yeah, that's good. Yep. I believe it is. There was a Tracy said something along a similar lines about whether I was channeling some sort of Greek history.
1: Okay.
0: Because sanguine was a word that I used a couple of weeks ago.
1: Yes.
0: Which is a type of humour.
1: Yes. Yep. Anyway, yeah.
0: Yeah.
1: Okay.
0: Anyway, thanks for raising that.
1: Okay. Well, no, I just can't remember what all the personality types were. There were only four, but anyway.
0: Was sanguine one of them? Like, anyway, someone will let us know, somebody who's got a better grasp of it than me.
1: Okay. So Peter Kane, so a few questions on notices have come back for Peter Kane. He was been asking about how much revenue has, since mobile phone camera infringements have been in place in the ACT, how much money has been raised and how many infringements have been issued. So the number of infringements is close to 58,000. And then the revenue.
0: These are just mobile phone uses.
1: Yes, this is for the mobile phone cameras. And the revenue, potential revenue from that 58,000 is about $36,243,000. So that's from February in 2024 to the 10th of this month. But I thought it was interesting because they break down, there are many locations because now there are trailers and also fixed sites, but there's one camera in the ACT that's responsible for almost 16, half of that revenue, just the one camera. Mm.
0: Ooh. Let's not tell people where it is. We might send Mary Good out there to have a look later. And if people might not, they might know which one it is. 16 million, did you say?
1: Yes, that's correct. Actually closer to 17 million. Mm.
0: So in this one area, all these people driving past using their phones.
1: On their mobile, yep.
0: There's a few slow learners in that part of the world, it would seem to suggest. That is a lot. Here we are. This is from Tracy. Sanguine, choleric, phlegmatic and melancholic.
1: Oh, okay. And they come, because I thought it was like blood, bile, yeah, anyway.
0: I think that's the four types.
1: Same thing.
0: Four types of humour. I don't know. This has become very, very confusing. I'm trying to remain phlegmatic about it all, but it's testing the boundaries. It's testing my boundaries. Thank you. Thanks for that great story, James, about your soccer. And thank you, Ains. It's half past six.
3: ABC News, good morning. I'm Anna Vito. The first day of the new financial year marks the introduction of several tax and planning changes in the ACT. Declan Gooch reports.
4: From today, townhouses, terraces, low-rise apartments and other multi-occupancy housing will be permitted on every residential block in Canberra. The changes were announced earlier this year as part of the ACT government's push to increase housing density in the capital. Also from today, a halving of the lease variation charge, which is a tax on the conversion of properties into blocks that can support those higher density dwelling types. And stamp duty has now been completely removed for all first home buyers in Canberra, pensioners who are downsizing, and owner-occupiers buying new apartments or townhouses.
3: Disability providers are backing new mandatory registration rules, which also take effect today. Bronwyn Herbert has more.
5: 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NDIS Minister Jenny McAllister.
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7: We see

0: registration as key to understanding who is it that is providing services in a $50 billion scheme.
1: Attention is now turning to the next stage of reforms, when registration is expected to be expanded to all providers delivering high-risk supports.
2: New property figures show Canberra home values declined by 0.6% in June. Property analytics firm Cotality says the territory's median dwelling value is now just over $885,000, with prices down 1.3% over the June quarter. Nationally, home values fell 0.4%, marking the biggest monthly decline since December 2022. The company says affordability pressures, higher interest rates, and weaker buyer demand are continuing to weigh on the housing market. Hope of finding survivors.

0: people. North America correspondent Cayman Gok reports from La Guaira outside Caracas.
1: The devastation can be seen from space. NASA estimates 59,000 buildings were damaged or destroyed by last week's twin earthquakes. The United Nations says it's procuring 10,000 body bags as rescue crews continue to search through the rubble. The country's acting president, Delcy Rodriguez, said a three-year-old boy was found alive today and rescued by a team from Jordan. 700,000 tons of humanitarian aid have been delivered, but there are now fears about hunger and disease in the aftermath of the disaster. Cayman Gok, ABC News, La Guaira.
0: Iran says it will not meet with US officials in Qatar this week, despite the insistence from Donald Trump that Tehran wanted to hold talks. Here's Middle East correspondent Matthew Doran.
2: Yesterday, the White House announced key Trump lieutenants Steve Witkoff and Jared Kushner were being dispatched to the Gulf, with the president himself saying Iran had requested a meeting. But what followed were mixed messages about who, in fact, would be meeting in the Qatari capital, Doha, and under what circumstances. Iran's foreign ministry spokesperson says his country's officials will be talking to Qatar about issues such as frozen Iranian assets held by the country, but there will be no talks with the US. It's almost 2 weeks since Donald Trump and Iran's President Masoud Pezeshkian signed an interim deal to end their war in the Middle East, beginning a 60-day period of further negotiations on more challenging issues.
0: Sport and Cricket Australia has announced the Prime Minister's 11 will be played in Melbourne next year. The first time in the fixture's 75-year history, it will not be played in Canberra. The sports governing body says a one-off move to the Victorian capital is to extend what it's calling a festival of cricket, which will culminate in the 150th anniversary test at the MCG on March 11 next year. The PM's 11 will play an English side in a pink ball match under lights at the Junction Oval in Melbourne over 3 days from March the 4th. And Australian tennis player James Duckworth is through to the second round at Wimbledon. The veteran defeated Talon Griekspoor of the Netherlands in four sets. Compatriot Alexei Poprin is out, though. He went down to 13th seed Czech Jiří Lehečka in three sets. Defending women's champion Iga Świątek and Jelena Rybakina also progressed. Canberra's weather, cloudy with rain increasing between 10 and 35 millimetres is forecast today, a forecast top temperature of 16 degrees. There is a severe weather warning for damaging winds about the Brindabellas and Snowy Mountains, and a sheep graziers warning for the ACT and all surrounding districts for today and tomorrow. Right now it's 11 degrees at the airport, 10 in Tuggeranong. ABC News.
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7: This listener, this is from Rob, and you're spot on the money here, Rob. Rob says, lesson learnt, Ross. Stop using big fancy words and get back to the blue-collar world, you nerd, says Rob. Dead right, Rob. Spot on the money. It is The Breakfast Show with me, Ross Solly. Great to have your company. Now, one of the important tasks that I take on for you every morning is not only presenting The Breakfast Show, but I like to keep an eye on big sporting events that happen. Obviously, the World Cup is happening, but Wimbledon is on, and as we speak, and I'm not trying to encourage you to switch off The Breakfast Show and turn the telly on, because what you could do is you could turn the telly on and have the sound down. But at the moment, Australia, great Aussie battler Maya Joint is on court, centre court, taking on Serena Williams, 44-year-old, is it 40? Is she 44? Serena Williams in her comeback game. And they are now in a third set. So Maya Joint won the first set 6-3. Serena Williams won the second set 7-6. And Williams leads 2-1 in the third. And I think she might be up a break. So this is into the third set. I'll keep you posted on it so you don't have to bother. But if you are going to watch it, just turn the sound down and keep the wireless on so that you can make sure you don't miss that one moment on the show when it's really, really interesting and informative and possibly even entertaining. It is The Breakfast Show. We are currently sitting on, as Anna just told us, we're sitting on around 11 degrees at the moment. So we're nearly at our forecast maximum. which is 16. And there is more rain coming today. In fact, we could get up to 30 millimetres.

0: kilometres today, the Bureau is telling us. Officially in the gauge at the airport since 9 o'clock yesterday, 8 millimetres, and in Tuggeranong it's 12 millimetres. We're talking this morning also about languages, because this parliamentary report has been released which shows that basically nobody is bothering to learn Asian languages in Australia anymore, and that we really rank very, very low when it comes to other OECD countries, well below the average in terms of it. And I'm just wondering, whether have we given up on it? Do we think it's not important anymore? Ainsley and James both learnt Indonesian at school, and I can tell from the conversation they had before we came on air this morning, they retain no knowledge of that Indonesian, but at least they had a crack. They said hello to each other, and that was it. This text, this is from Thinnis. I'm going to go with Thinnis. I grew up in South Africa, where every school child, and see, this is it. Other countries, I suspect, do it much better than we do. I grew up in South Africa, where every school child does at least two languages at full level, not just a few phrases like they do with LOT, L-O-T-E. Kids were preschool when we moved to Australia 27 years ago, and we only spoke Afrikaans at home. Both are still fluent in Afrikaans, one also fluent in Spanish, and the other is a Japanese teacher after teaching in Japan for 3 years. You got to start young, and you keep at it. Well, this is the thing, and once upon a time it was that we would keep at it, but not anymore. This is from Ellie. I learned Japanese and French in primary school. I can say yellow skirt and I have a headache in French, and computer in Japanese. Computer in Japanese was a bit of an easy let off though, because it was compiata. I learned Auslan, Australian Sign Language, in high school, and that was much more impactful, says Ellie from Kayleen. But then this texter says this morning, I'm sorry to upset the apple cart, but I think teaching languages in primary school is a waste of time. Reading, writing and math levels are slipping. As a teacher, I hardly have time to fit those in successfully. I definitely think learning a language is a wonderful skill, but a bit like smoking. If the mind isn't set to do it, it's a wasted effort, says this texter. Meg in Carwoola says, my beautiful dad learnt Mandarin in his 70s. He passed away at 95 years old. Yeah, what do you reckon, folks? Is it important still? Is it something that we should be making sure that our kids do? I mean, I'm going to put my hand up and say probably something that I didn't put enough emphasis on with my kids. This listener says, what's concerning is that the sound of Ross translating sounds a good deal like his noise to Mike Tyson ear-eating. Yeah, I just have that one go-to, that one go-to noise, which means everything. This is from Brownie. Ross, leave James alone. I can attest yesterday was an excellent day not to be in the office with two extra time and penalties games at the World Cup. Yeah, they were awesome, weren't they? And I've got to say, Brownie, my takeaway from that, we talk about speaking Asian as a lost skill. Taking penalties, that is a lost skill. What a bunch of buffheads yesterday trying to score penalties. 20-7 on The Breakfast Show. Our three clues to the news this morning, and quite a few of you are on to this, at least the first two songs. If you can help us out with any of those three, I think the third song might be being a bit problematic, is it? 1300 681, get emotional when I do three clues. I'm getting a bit phlegmatic in the throat. 1300 681 666 0467 922 666. On this camera, and we will reveal a little bit later on which camera it is, mobile phone detection camera that's raked in $16 million. In the past couple of years. This listener says, is it the mobile phone camera on Hindmarsh Drive? I'm also surprised, Ross, that they never seem to put speed detection vans on the Tuggeranong Parkway. They'd make a fortune there. Maybe they do. Sometimes they just put random ones there, don't they? ABC Canberra Breakfast. It is 19 minutes to 7.
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0: Ah, great Aussie battler, Maya Joint. She's back in it. It's 2-2 now in the final set, the third set. 2-2, 1-1. Go, Maya. I mean, look, it's great. Fairy tale. Fairy tale with Serena Williams and all that sort of stuff. But come on. Got to get the Aussie over the line, don't we?
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0: That is the Red Hot Chili Peppers with Other Side on ABC Canberra Breakfast. I don't think Maya Joints read the script because she's now leading Serena Williams 4-2 in the third, and she's closing in on victory. So she is going to be the person who ruins the fairy tale for Serena Williams. But a great Aussie battler, doing great on the world stage. 13-7. T-Lover from Cooma says, my son's learnt to count to 10 in Japanese, and they say hello, and say hello when they were learning karate. And this texter says, I grew up in Switzerland where they have 4 national languages and you really had to be very proficient in at least 2 of them, says Steve. Our 3 clues to the news this morning. Well done. Babs in Palmerston, Sally in Hawker, Bell in Carwoola, Peter in Cook, Terry 2582, Ivan 2612, Craig, Jill, Squeak from Barton, Steve from Franklin, Kerri-Ann from Theodore, Gerald from Turner. So these are the 3 songs this morning for our 3 clues to the news. Good morning, Craig.
1: How are you, my friend?
0: Yeah, not too bad. Thanks, mate. How are you?
1: Good.
0: What do you reckon? How many of those songs?
1: Yeah,
0: did it? Yeah, it's a great song, isn't it? I haven't played it for ages on the wireless, but maybe I should
1: do. It's one of those earworm songs.
0: Yeah. What is it then?
1: I Think I Love You by the Partridge Family.
0: Oh, I Think I Love You when you get those song choices right as well, Craig.
1: And
0: yes.
1: And the middle one's Cool World.
0: Yep, by?
1: Mondo.
0: Yep, Rock. Ross Wilson's Mondo Rock. Yep. What about
1: and
0: the first one?
1: The first one. First one.
0: Well, it is a bit of an oldie, but it's a goldie, and a few people have got it. It's If I Told You It Was Games People Play by Joe South. Does that mean anything at all to you, Craig?
1: Games People Play.
0: Yep, by Joe South. Go and have a listen. In fact, maybe I'll give that a spin at some stage as well. Yep, that's the first song.
1: Yep. Why not?
0: Good work, Craig. Cheers, mate. Try and remain phlegmatic today if you care, mate.
1: Yes.
0: It's a good skill. Thank you very much. On ABC Canberra Breakfast, 12:07. So let me see. Yeah, still 4-2 in the third set, Maya Joint over Serena Williams. And, of course, very, very soon it'll be France. There's so much sport happening at the moment for sports lovers. It's going to be France versus Sweden. And there's been one venue here in Canberra that's been hosting just about every match this morning. So Mary Good's gone down this morning to see what's going on. Good morning, Mary.
2: Good morning, Ross. Yes, I'm down at the dock in Kingston. There's a big screen here. The fire's going. There's lots of flags. Ross, there's no people yet. No one's rocked up. I know.
0: Maybe but France and Sweden have no fans.
2: Maybe. But Glenn from the dock has other thoughts. Glenn, you think people are going to come down here?
3: Yeah, I think the French are just a bit sleepy, so I think they slept in, but I reckon they'll be here right on kickoff. So expect them probably maybe 15-20 French-Swedish fans this morning.
2: A bit bleary-eyed, just make their way down.
3: Yeah, just like myself, get that coffee machine going. But yeah, we're open for all the 7 a.m. and onwards games, and of course the Socceroos as well at 4 a.m.
2: Who are you going to be going for today?
3: I'm going to go for the Swedes. Yep, I'm going to go for the Swedes.
2: Can you just tell me you had a French flag out the back?
3: We do have French. We have an all country flag. So, I like the blue and the yellow, and the girls from Sweden are pretty nice as well.
0: Hey, oi, oi, oi! Okay, that's inappropriate.
3: And the boys.
2: And the boys, he added. So there we go, Ross. Sweden versus France kicking off in about 10 minutes.
0: And I'm interested to know about the passion, because you guys have been showing a lot of the matches down there. There's obviously a lot of passion, and it seems every country has been attracting good, solid support during the World Cup so far.
3: Yeah, they definitely come from the woodwork this time of year, this time every 4 years. We've had a really big Brazil contingent come down the dock. A lot of Colombians. We had the Dutch in yesterday, and they were a bit gutted with the losing on penalties. But, yeah, it is good to see just people from all around the world that do live in Canberra, and they really get around, and, yeah, it's such a good community.
0: Some might even say we're quite multicultural, some might even say.
3: Yeah, for sure. And people's true colours definitely come out when they've had a beer or two or a coffee early in the morning and goals get scored. So, yeah,
0: it's a lot.
3: Been yahooing and,
0: it's
3: a lot of fun.
0: No, it is a lot of fun. I'm loving the World Cup. I hope it all goes well. I'm not sure who to support. I mean, Sweden, I love the underdog, so it would be nice to see the Swedes get up. But it should be a great match kicking off very, very soon. Thanks, guys. Enjoy the morning. Thanks, Mary.
3: Thank you.
0: There's Mary Good, who's on her way to Questacon actually very, very soon for a new exhibit that's opening up there. It's now 5-2, Maya Joint leading Serena Williams in the third set, although Serena Williams looks like she's about to hold her serve, but she's up 5-2, so she's up a break in this third set. This is Emily in Holder. A couple of things. Plain old teaching is really hard at the moment. Teaching your language is especially hard, given the level of respect for languages in Australia. On top of that, finding a qualified, skilled and registered language teacher is also really hard. Behaviour management in language classes has always seemed to be very tricky. So much stacked against language learning, regardless of the evidence showing the benefits. It doesn't really matter which language. The gift of empathy and understanding of another culture, the brain, benefits, etc., should be better prioritised. Let's not forget we have a chunk of the population wanting a monoculture. This texter says, this is from Vicky. Vicky says, hi, learning a language is great if you continue to speak it every day. I learned Indonesian at school only because I couldn't get into French class. I learned it, never spoke it again, and forgot it all. My two boys learned Italian at school and the same deal, all forgotten now as they have no need to speak it in their lives. Well, if some people get their way, Vicky, you won't even be allowed to speak it at home anyway, even if you wanted to, because that would be un-Australian. This is from no name. All schools in South Africa are private schools, and those children are encouraged by their parents to respect education. The unenthusiastic children don't go to school. In Australia, we force all our children to go to school, and so the language teachers have to struggle to interest the disengaged children of One Nation voters, etc. It's very hard when you even get parents asking the principal to have their child exempt from the language class. Yeah, it's interesting, isn't it, that people would ask that to happen. They just don't see it as a priority at all. On ABC Canberra Breakfast, it is 7:07.
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0: Yeah, it's now Maya Joint. She's serving for the match, so she leads 5-3. Don't choke, don't choke, don't choke. She's serving for the match, leading 5-3 against Serena Williams, who's making the big comeback. And there's a lot, I'll tell you what, is an absolutely packed centre court at Wimbledon. And I would imagine there'd be a lot of people watching around the world. So for Maya Joint, what a moment. Let's just hope she can hold her nerve. She's up a break, serving 5-3 in the third set. Mike on the text line, speaking of Marulan, which we were a while back, I was talking about how in New South Wales from today, they're getting rid of rules which mean that even when there's no one working on the roads, you have to respect speed limits during when you go through road repair areas. They're scrapping that now because they basically realise that it's just frustrating and annoying for everybody. Mike says, speaking of Marulan, if you guys ever have a Life's Little Mystery segment, could you look into why that area of the Hume has a roadway made of those big slabs of concrete rather than the smooth asphalt road on the vast majority of the Hume? It's so rough and it chucks the car around in comparison to asphalt. Well, Mike, you remember when I told you how, and it turns out I was breaking the law and I didn't even realise, that's the part of the road where I always sit in the right-hand lane. Because that left-hand lane, it is, you're right, it's just like, it is like, I grew up on a farm and we had a lot of old cow tracks that were smoother to drive along than those roads. But anyway, that's, I don't know the why they do that, and I don't, because it hasn't made it any smoother, it's actually quite annoying. It is 7:05 on The Breakfast Show. All right, I'm about to go to Casey McCarthy, who's the duty forecaster, but I'm just going to tell you, I've not called tennis ever before, but Maya Joint is about to serve for the match. She serves, and no, it's a fault. She serves a fault. She's about to have her second serve. And she's leading 40-30 and, oh no, she served a double fault. Seriously, what the heck? Oh, so she was serving for the match and she just served a double fault. Just put that one away in your memory bank. Casey McCarthy, good morning to you.
6: Good Good morning.
0: So we're expecting more rain today, I believe.
6: Yeah, that's right. It's another mild start with that northerly breeze, with a cloud cover and showers. We've seen about 8 millimetres already of rain since 9 a.m. yesterday, but we expect that to continue today and pick up. And generally could see another 20 to 30 millimetres across the ACT throughout mainly this evening and the overnight period into tomorrow, but a pretty decent amount expected as a widespread figure. And with that as well, we do also have a damaging wind warning for parts of the ACT, particularly towards the southwest and over towards the Bellas as well, could see some damaging wind gusts throughout the next 24 hours or so.
0: All right. And then so into tomorrow, you said a lot of that rain will be... Oh, by the way, Maya Joint's just won. She's just won, Casey. You'd be happy to know. little Aussie battler. Maya Joint has just knocked Serena Williams out in the first round of Wimbledon. So that will continue 24 hours. And then so what? As we get into Thursday, what's likely to happen tomorrow?
6: Yeah, we'll see those showers start to ease throughout the course of tomorrow, and we do expect that band of rain to continue shifting towards the east. And so throughout the course of tomorrow, we expect conditions to improve on the whole, but still expecting a fairly mild night again overnight to tomorrow, and could still see some wind gusts peaking towards that 60k an hour range throughout tomorrow. But from the latter part of tomorrow, we do see conditions ease. But another cold front comes through towards the early part of Friday. That'll turn winds a little bit more westerly and bring about some cooler temperatures, but also the chance of a few more showers, but not in the sense that we're seeing throughout today, so today and tomorrow.
0: And then people are starting to plan for their weekends. What can we expect over the weekend?
6: So once we see that cold front push through throughout the course of Friday, we do see winds turn westerly, and again another pulse of damaging winds through Friday, but on the whole, conditions becoming cooler, top of about 10 degrees through Friday through Canberra, before behind that front, we'll see conditions come to a much more calm state, if you like, and much more clear, continuing sunny conditions into the weekend, and nighttime temperatures coming down back towards normal, back towards zero.
0: And Casey, a lot of school holidays about to start here in the ACT. Some people have planned, I'm sure, trips down to the snow. I've been asking all week whether the snowfields will get snow out of all this. You still think they will?
6: Yeah. Unfortunately, we're probably really at the low point of the season at the moment. There's plenty of rain across the Alps at the moment, and so could see a lot of rain really wash away what is there at the moment. But the good news is once that cold front comes through on Friday or late Thursday into Friday and the cool air behind it, we will see snow across the Alpine region, and the New South Wales Alps are expected to see a higher amount compared to over the border into Victoria. So we're seeing around about a 10-centimetre range for lower slopes, 30 centimetres possible on upper slopes, and that snow level comes down to about 1,100 metres through the course of the latter part of this week, but not a big dump, but
0: you've got to you've got to start somewhere. All right, good stuff. Thank you, Casey. Appreciate that, Casey McCarthy, the duty forecaster at the Weather Bureau. Yeah, just repeating, Maya Joint's just beaten Serena Williams in three sets at Wimbledon to get her campaign underway, and France versus Sweden about to kick off at the World Cup. On ABC Canberra Breakfast, time for the news, it's 7 o'clock.

0: A new financial year begins with a raft of new tax and policy measures. The trucking industry calls for change after a fiery crash on the Hume Highway. Almost 2,000 now confirmed dead in Venezuela after devastating earthquakes. And the US Supreme Court rejects Donald Trump's bid to abolish birthright citizenship. This is ABC Canberra News. Good morning, I'm Anna Vito. The start of the new financial year today marks the beginning of a suite of federal measures which the Treasurer says will deliver cost of living relief. Political reporter Lexi Junowick has more.
1: From today, the government says more than 14 million Australians will get a tax cut of up to $268. Workers also now have access to a $1,000 instant tax deduction. Paid parental leave expands from 24 weeks to a full 6 months, while major supermarkets such as Coles and Woolworths announced now subject to new laws tackling price gouging. The three-month halving of the fuel excise has ended, with the discount dropping down to 16 cents per litre as the heavy vehicle road user charge rises to 16 cents per litre. Both measures are expected to taper off completely in August.
0: Meanwhile, changes to the ACT's tax regime also take effect today, which mean first home buyers no longer need to pay stamp duty. It's one of several policies coming into force for the new financial year. Also taking effect is the government's overhaul of planning laws to allow terraces, townhouses and low-rise apartment buildings on all ACT residential blocks. And the monthly public transport fare cap for tertiary students is now 30 paid trips, down from 40, with travel free for the rest of the month once the cap is reached. Meanwhile, an Australian First Bill comes into effect in the ACT today, legislating government commitments to the National Agreement on Closing the Gap. The new laws were introduced by independent MLA Thomas Emerson and passed by the Assembly in December last year. They require senior ACT public servants to uphold a new Closing the Gap principle, while Territory Public

0: Public sector entities will have to report annually on the steps they've taken to meet their commitments. The Chief Minister, Andrew Barr, says the delayed commencement of the laws means government directorates are prepared.
1: I've been assured by Director Generals who have a direct report to me that they are ready for the commencement of that legislation.
0: The Transport Workers Union says trucking is the deadliest industry in Australia after an explosive six-truck crash on the Hume Highway yesterday. Georgia Roberts reports.
2: New South Wales Police says it's a miracle no one was killed in the six-truck pile-up. Four of the trucks were carrying flammable materials, contributing to a huge blaze that forced the closure of the Hume in both directions, 30 kilometres southwest of Goulburn. The TWU is calling for an investigation by the National Heavy Vehicle Regulator of the supply chains used by the freight companies involved in the crash and for improved standards in the trucking industry, where it says transport clients are demanding faster and cheaper transport. It says in 2026, 88 people have been killed in truck-related crashes, 23 of them truck drivers.
0: One northbound lane of the Hume Highway remains closed at the site this morning, with motorists advised to exercise caution and be prepared to slow to 40 kilometres per hour. A firefighter is calling on the Coalition Liberal leader Angus Taylor to apologise after he claimed authorities chose not to extinguish the deadly 2003 Snowy Mountains bushfire. Mr Taylor made the comments during a protest last month against the aerial culling of feral horses in the Kosciuszko National Park. A coronial inquiry into the fire, which destroyed more than 500 homes and claimed four lives, found firefighters were overwhelmed by multiple lightning ignitions, extreme weather, rugged terrain and limited access. Jindabyne firefighter and former National Parks incident controller David Darlington says the opposition leader should apologise.
3: For firefighters, it feels like a kick in the guts that a would-be Prime Minister has come out and said that they let those fires burn. They didn't try and put them out because it was a wilderness area or words to that effect. I mean, totally, totally incorrect.
0: In a parliamentary statement made yesterday, Mr Taylor said his comments were directed at National Parks management and not at individual firefighters. Rescue teams in Venezuela are still searching for survivors as local authorities report almost 2,000 people are now confirmed killed by the earthquakes in the country's north last week. Jono Wakeley has more.
4: In Macuto, a town in the hard-hit La Guaira state, Ecuadorian and US rescue teams halted operations early after more than 40 hours of work when they stopped receiving responses from a mother and her three children trapped beneath a nine-story building. Some 59,000 buildings were damaged or destroyed by the twin earthquakes last week, and not every collapsed building has had professional rescue teams on site, with relatives and neighbours working to remove debris to pull out survivors and bodies. Experts are warning that the official death toll is likely a significant undercount at the present time, as many more remain missing and the hopes of finding survivors diminishes with each passing day.
0: Qatari officials have revealed a new hotline between the US and Iran has been used as part of efforts to pull the two countries back from fighting. Middle East correspondent Matthew Doran reports.
5: Over the weekend, the US and Iran exchanged fire across the Persian Gulf once more after ships in the waterway trying to transit through the Strait of Hormuz were fired upon. Ongoing control of the shipping channel is one of the sticking points between the two countries as they negotiate a deal for lasting peace in the region. Qatar's foreign ministry spokesperson says a direct line of communication between the US and Iran, managed by Qatar, has not only been set up, but is being used to deal with those flare-ups. Iran's foreign ministry insists it's not a military channel, rather it's a political tool, and its spokesperson says Iran will retain management of the strait in any final deal.
0: And the US Supreme Court has dealt a major blow to one of Donald Trump's signature policies, rejecting his bid to overturn birthright citizenship. North America correspondent Lauren Day reports.
6: In a 6-3 decision, the Supreme Court struck down an executive order by the president and affirmed the principle that almost everyone born on US soil is a citizen. The US is home to about 14 million undocumented immigrants, and they've given birth to millions of US citizens. But Donald Trump has long promised to end birthright citizenship. In a social media post, he sought to downplay the court's decision, suggesting he'd find a workaround through legislation that wouldn't require a constitutional amendment. But that's at odds with today's ruling, given the majority of judges found birthright citizenship is guaranteed by the 14th Amendment. Lauren Day, ABC News, Washington.
0: Finance and Wall Street stocks have ended higher as investors remained upbeat about economics and earnings growth. The Dow Jones rose 1/5%. The S&P 500 gained 3/4%.

0: While the Nasdaq lifted 1.5%, the Australian share market is expected to open slightly higher this morning. Oil is down. The global benchmark Brent crude is trading at $73.37 US a barrel. The Australian dollar is higher. It's buying 69.2 US cents. Sport, and Australian tennis player Maya Joint is through to the second round of Wimbledon after a stunning win over Serena Williams. The seven-time champion was making her Wimbledon singles return at the age of 44, but the 20-year-old Joint won in three sets, 6-3, 6-7, 6-3. Norway has won its first Soccer World Cup knockout game, beating Cote d'Ivoire 2-1 to progress to the round of 16 in the tournament. Tom Wilde reports.
1: In just their third knockout stage game ever, Norway hit the front when Antonio Nusa produced a stunning finish in the 39th minute. A dazzling run and goal from Ahmed Diallo levelled the scores before Erling Haaland sealed the win for Norway with 4 minutes remaining. The result means Norway has now won 17 consecutive games when Haaland has scored. They will face Brazil in the round of 16 in New York on July 5. Meanwhile, the Socceroos have relocated to Dallas ahead of their knockout clash with Egypt. Tom Wilde, ABC News, Berkeley.
0: With more sport is Daniela Antilli.
2: Australia is through to the final of the Women's T20 Cricket World Cup after beating the West Indies by 8 wickets in their semi-final at the Oval. Chasing 126 for victory, an unbeaten partnership from Beth Mooney and Ash Gardner steered Australia to victory in 13 overs. Mooney hit an unbeaten 61 while Gardner finished on 35 not out. Gardner also took 2 wickets and was named player of the match. She's told Prime it was a quick turnaround after the team eliminated India 2 days earlier.
3: We knew that India was always going to be our toughest opponent. But yeah, the quick turnaround, we knew that it was always going to be a really nice wicket, and we were in London, thankfully. So yeah, just a short travel, but really pleasing to get the win.
2: Australian tennis player James Duckworth is through to the second round of Wimbledon. The veteran defeated Talon Griekspoor of the Netherlands in 4 sets, 6-4, 4-6, 7-5, 6-4. Compatriot Alexei Popyrin is out. And Brisbane is set to host the Davis Cup for the first time in almost a decade, with Australia to play Poland at Pat Rafter Arena later this year.
0: Canberra's weather, rain increasing between 10 and 35 millimetres is forecast today, with a top temperature of 16 degrees, a severe weather warning for damaging winds about the Brindabellas and Snowy Mountains, and a sheep graziers warning for the region. It's 10 degrees at the airport and in Tuggeranong now. ABC News, it's 10 past 7.
4: 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Welcome to Breakfast with Ross Solly.
5: And my word of the day for the breakfast show today is phlegmatic. Well, here's a sentence where you could use it. Watching the penalty shootouts yesterday, I got quite vociferous and I had a coughing fit and I had a lot of phlegmatic in my throat. No.
6: Yes, I'm down at the dock in Kingston. There's a big screen here. The fire's going. There's lots of flags. Ross, there's no people yet. No one's rocked up. But Glenn from the dock has other thoughts. Glenn, you think people are going to come down here?
7: Yeah, I think the French are just a bit sleepy, so I think they slept in, but I reckon they'll be here right on.
8: Since mobile phone camera infringements have been in place in the ACT, the number of infringements is close to 58,000, and the revenue from that 58,000 is about $36,243,000.
5: Everyone tunes in to watch Insiders, and they're all sitting on upturned milk crates while Saskia's sitting at home watching Insiders on her couch, and she sends in a photo watching Insiders on the Insiders couch. God, we'd laugh, wouldn't we?
8: I think a lot of people just hold their phone up and then just have a conversation that way. So, yeah.
5: Nothing like that to break down barriers when you're travelling, is it? When you go up to somebody, you just hold a phone in their face.
8: Yeah.
5: And you go, blah, blah, blah, blah,
4: blah. 666 ABC Canberra. Breakfast with Ross Solly.
5: Yes, good morning. If you're just joining us, it is The Breakfast Show with me, Ross Solly. Great to have your company. We are expecting some more rain through today. In fact, it might even be raining at your place as we speak. I'm just looking out the window here. It certainly looks dark and gloomy. La France est très fatiguée, but it is still 0-0, France versus Sweden in that World Cup match. Just a fun fact, we were talking about Marulan and why there are concrete slabs there which make it like a cow track to drive over. This is Philippa. Philippa says, at Marulan, the road was built of concrete in the Depression. It had the biggest U-bend ever. It was said that it gave men longer work because it took longer. Or the builder was in cahoots with the concrete supplier, hence the large slabs of concrete. Excellent. And also, Philippa, great idea for a word of the day at some stage, cahoots. just got to put

0: that on my list. Of course, my word of the day today is phlegmatic. And I used it because I was watching the Soccer World Cup penalty shootouts yesterday. And what I noticed is that for nearly every single penalty taker, they were not phlegmatic at all. In fact, they were the opposite. They're an absolute bumbling mess. And they played accordingly. On languages, because there's this report come out today that basically says that Australia has turned its back on learning Asian languages. We don't even bother anymore. Well, very few of us. This texter, Allure, how strange that our multicultural country can't find ways to support the speaking of our diaspora of languages within the broad community. The French probably do it best through their Alliance Française system. I grew up in Papua New Guinea and spoke a couple of their dialects, plus Pidgin English. Learned French through school, so I used it when working in France, and then I took up Mandarin on retirement. Vive la langue. Yes, indeed. But we just don't do it anymore. You might be a bit of an outlier there, texter. 13 minutes past 7 on The Breakfast Show. So being the 1st of July, of course, it means federally and here in the ACT, there's a whole raft of new changes that are coming in. And in particular here in the ACT, a whole heap of changes that are going to make it easier, one, if you're a first home buyer, to buy a new home. And secondly, if you're a developer or you want to develop your block, it's going to become much easier to develop your block as well. Chris Steele is the treasurer and he joins us this morning. Chris Steele, good morning to you.
1: Good morning, Russ.
0: So this is the start of the revolution, I guess, when it comes to home building here in the ACT.
1: Yeah, look, it's been several decades in the making. The missing middle housing reforms begin today after extensive consultation with the community and with builders and the construction industry. And I want to thank everyone that's been involved because today's a major historic milestone in Canberra's planning history, enabling homes that were simply not permitted on RZ1 blocks in Canberra, like terraces, townhouses, and multi-occupancy dwellings, as well as low-rise apartments to be built. So we hope that will provide a greater variety of housing for people at all stages of life.
0: Yeah. Do you think this is going to be a game changer, Chris Steele? I ask because there have been incentives previously, but I think it's fair to say that developers haven't taken them up with gusto. There seems to be a bit of a reluctance. Do you think this will actually make a big difference?
1: Well, this type of housing has simply not been permitted, so we don't really know what the level of take-up will be, but we think it will be gradual. Over several decades, we'll see homes built in suburbs right across the city. This applies to the vast majority of residential blocks across the city where these homes were previously prohibited. So there's the potential of tens of thousands of more homes over the coming decades, but it really will depend on market capacity. Mm. But we've also put in place from today the halving of the lease variation charge up until around 2029, 2030, which we hope will see the bringing forward of these missing middle housing projects now so that we can help to meet our housing targets and boost housing supply.
0: You also, from today, first home buyers, no stamp duty at all. There's a raft of other people who can also qualify to build or to buy a house without having to pay stamp duty. Has Treasury done any modelling, Chris Steele? What are you expecting the take-up to be like for first home buyers who are taking advantage of not having to pay stamp duty?
1: So we'd expect a couple of hundred first home buyers to enter the market using the new stamp duty full remission, which will come into place from today.
0: A couple of hundred per year.
1: Yep. In that cohort. They are obviously a group that we're seeing more of as a result of the federal changes that have been put in place since the budget, but we're hoping to level the playing field further with these changes to stamp duty by completely abolishing stamp duty for first-time buyers, but also for pensioners looking to buy any home, and for Canberrans who want to buy a unit dwelling, including missing middle housing units. They'll also have a full stamp duty exemption. So that will also support the missing middle housing reforms. And older Canberrans who want a wage in place, who are potentially looking to downsize into something more manageable that still has a garden they will be able to take that opportunity up without the barrier of stamp duty.
0: Yeah, just on the development and the ways that people can now build properties, there is still many in the community who are worried about whether we're going to get the balance right here. On the text line, someone says, what happens in heritage precincts? I know that the chances of channeling or challenging some developments is going to be a lot harder now. Chris Steele, are you confident that you will get the balance right by taking away some of the voice of the community who might want to stand in the way of developments?
1: We're not taking away the voice at all.
0: You are reducing it though, because it's going to be a lot. Like, people can have their say, but in the end they can't challenge a decision, can they?
1: Yes, they can. Under a development application, they're all subject to merits review. So that would still be available under the reforms that start today. And heritage overlays would still apply. So there'd still be processes for particular heritage sites that would need to be gone through, like engagement with the Heritage Council, for example. So nothing's changing in relation to heritage. What is changing is that we are allowing a wider range of housing to be built on RZ1 blocks and allowing people to do more in RZ2 areas as well.
0: Another question on the text line. Is the stamp duty rule applicable only to first home buyers, or is it first home buyers in the ACT? For example, can a person who owns 5 homes in Sydney now come and buy their first home in Canberra without paying stamp duty?
1: No, I think it is first home buyers, full stop, and there's some information on the ACT Revenue Office website for people, and I encourage them to have a look at the eligibility criteria that are on there. I understand the website's being updated for today with all of the up-to-date information. So I encourage people to make sure.
0: You're confident about that. So if you already own a property in Sydney, you can't come and qualify for first home buyer status here.
1: Yes, the intent is to support people who are buying their first home ever in the market, and that information is available on the Revenue Office website. And I encourage people to look at that before they purchase to make sure that they get all the information right in terms of the application.
0: From today, the monthly fare cap for tertiary students is changing as well. There's a bit of confusion out there, which we were talking about yesterday, Chris Steele, about rent relief, which is also, you're reintroducing that. There's some confusion about when that will kick in. When will that start?
1: Look, I don't make a habit of speaking outside of my portfolio, Ross, but I understand.
0: You can make an exception today, though, just for
1: the rent relief fund has wound up. A new program will be established this financial year, called the Housing Crisis Support Fund, and the Health and Community Services Directorate is currently identifying a provider to deliver the fund. They'll be going through procurement, and it's expected that the fund would commence in the first quarter of this financial year.
0: So within the next 3 months or so, potentially?
1: Yeah, subject to procurement, obviously, okay. That's I understand, is getting underway to be able to deliver this new fund, which does deliver more a flexible range of payments and payments that weren't available before under the old fund.
0: Yeah. Okay. It's interesting. And one other quick question while I have you here, Chris Steele, because we're talking about monthly fare caps for tertiary students changing. There was a lot of confusion last week as well in your transport portfolio about people being asked to renew their MyWay Plus concession cards, and people were totally confused about it. There was a concern about a lack of information. We did speak to someone from your department about it a couple of times. But they were complaining there was no signage up anywhere on buses or on the light rail or at the bus stations, etc., just reminding people to do it. Do you feel like you've spread the message far and wide enough here that people are not going to be caught out by these changes?
1: So this is the concession expiries have been around under the old system. They're present across other public transport ticketing systems around Australia. I think it's important to note why they exist. They're part of the security standards that apply to the ticketing system. Just like we have an expiry of our credit and debit cards, there needs to be an expiry date as well on the concessions, and those just need to be revalidated.
0: I know all of that, but I'm just wondering whether you've done enough to spread the word, whether you feel like you've done it properly.
1: Well, these have been in place before, so it shouldn't be a surprise to anyone that they need to revalidate their concession. But there has been extensive communication that has occurred with the community across a wide range of channels. So there's been video ads that have been running across different channels.
0: Okay. So there's been a range of
1: different radio ads. There's been physical posters and that have been on display in a range of different environments across the ACT. So there's been quite a lot of communication around this, but the key message to people is that they concession card holders do need to take action. They do need to register their MyWay Plus account on their MyWay Plus account. That's the easiest way to do that. But if they want to remain anonymous, they will need to revalidate their concession at one of the MyWay Plus vendors and get a new MyWay Plus card.
0: Chris Steele, appreciate your time this morning. Thank you.
1: Thank you.
0: That's our ACT Treasurer and Minister for Transport, Chris Steele, on some of those changes that are coming in today. 23 past seven, they're taking the refreshment break at the football, nil all, France versus Sweden. Look, hopefully you'll never need to call roadside assistance. You'll never find yourself stuck somewhere way out of the way needing roadside assistance. Laura Johnson, of course, you all know her. She's a local comedian. Recently found herself in that situation, and it wasn't a great experience for her. Good morning to you, Laura.
2: Hey there, Ross. How are you?
0: I'm well, thank you. Thanks for chatting with us. So tell us what happened.
2: Well, so I was just outside Canberra around an hour and a bit out, and I called roadside assistance. They said someone would come in 120 minutes. I went, cool, sweet. And then 20 minutes later, a random car pulled up, no branding, no marking. It had a broken back window. A guy gets out and then aggressively tries to get me out of my car. He ends up swearing at me when I ask him for identification, and then he storms back to his own car and tells me that I'm going to have to wait until the guys from Canberra come, which is a terrifying thing to hear when it's 10 p.m. at night, just outside Canberra, where you're nowhere near anyone that you know.
0: So was he a registered repair person or?
2: Yeah. It turns out that in Australia, we don't have rules that require roadside assistance companies to have their contractors identify themselves when they come to help a vulnerable person stuck on the side of the road.
0: Oh, yeah.
2: And so I'm trying to change that.
0: So did he end up fixing your car or did he?
2: No.
0: He drove off.
2: Yeah, he full drove off real fast as he arrived. Yep.
0: No wonder he had a broken back window. Then if he's
2: right.
0: Yeah. So you've launched a petition. What are you actually asking for, Laura?
2: So I've launched a petition. I think that it's ridiculous that in Australia our food deliveries are kept safer through policies than our roadside assistance vulnerable people are kept when they're stuck on the side of the road. I think that we should have a unique code given to all contractors every time that they come out to a car so that we can then check with our unique code if we've got the same code and verify that they are who they say they are.
0: Yeah. I know you've been talking about this on social media. Have you found that there are people who've had similar experiences?
2: So many. It's been completely overwhelming. And it's not just people just outside Canberra. It's anyone who's been in rural or regional areas. It's also going back. I've had some messages from people who experienced this 10 years ago. So it's a long-term problem. It's a mostly unknown problem. And it's got what I think is a really easy fix.
0: Yeah. What sort of sympathy are you getting from the government? I know you're going up for a meeting today, are you?
2: I am. I'm currently figuring out what to wear out of my comedian wardrobe to the Parliament House today for a meeting with the Minister for Women's team. And I'm hopeful. I'm crossing my fingers. But I do need more signatures on the petition so that they know that there's more people who are behind me. I think we're up to 17,000 now.
0: 17,000?
2: Yeah, in 3 days. Yeah.
0: God, there's obviously a lot of people somebody wants to know, do they have to wear high vis? This guy obviously.
2: No. There's no rules.
0: Nothing to identify them at all. So anyone could pull up and just pretend that they, that is actually quite terrifying. Oh, Laura, God blimey. Well, keep us posted. Let us know how you go with the meeting. I didn't realise that this was actually not the rules, so I can understand why at 10 o'clock at night you might be terrified by someone with a broken window and in a car that obviously didn't look like it was that well maintained itself, stopping to fix up your car. Bizarre.
2: Yeah.
0: Laura, keep us posted. Let us know how it goes.
2: Deal. Thank you. And check out the petition on change.org. Just type in roadside assistance. It'll come up.
0: Cool. Thank you, Laura. Good luck with it.
2: Thanks, Ross. Have a good day.
0: Yeah, you too. Wow. So I don't know if anyone else has had that experience that Laura's had there. 17,000 people have already signed that petition. It would be pretty distressing, wouldn't it, if you're sitting on the back road somewhere and someone just turns up out of the blue. and says they're there to fix your car and have no identification.
3: What makes a visit to America beautiful? Sure, the place itself will leave you speechless, but it's more than that. It's the moments with locals you didn't know, but will never forget. A biker on Route 66 who gives you the nod. The campfire where you find out we're all a little closer than we think. Sunrises and surf sets, barbecue that's worth the wait. This great big open arms hug of a land has a million moments to offer. So find yours. Plan your trip now.
0: Yeah, so that is Brand USA trying to encourage people to come to the States after Will Anderson. They spent many, many years telling everyone that there's no way in the world we're going to let you into the United States unless you've got millions of dollars. Good morning, my friend.
4: Yeah, well, I think this is part of the problem at the moment. Is
0: really?
4: There's compelling reasons not to go to America. All we ever see is the news about people being turned away at the borders. But, of course, right at the moment, people in America need people to visit. It's the only place around the world where tourism is up generally. Like, this is one of the things that is growing around the world still at the moment is people travelling despite everything that's going on in the world, and yet they are not travelling to America, a place they traditionally have. At the moment, they have a huge event on, the World Cup, people coming from all over the world. And so while they are there, they are trying to encourage them to see more of America.
0: I reckon there's a fair chance people might wait another 2 years or so just to be sure, Will.
4: I have no idea what you're talking about, Ross, and I won't buy into this because I would like to be able to travel to America at some stage.
0: I know. It's a bit of a worry, isn't it? Now,
4: I think our segment tonight will guarantee I might have to put off that trip for a couple of years.
0: For at least. Just quickly, is the KFC bucket about to be shown the door?
4: Oh, Ross, I'm so sorry. Your Saturday nights are over. The bucket is being replaced by the box. It's no longer in this cost of living crisis. De rigueur to eat your food out of a bucket. It's all about the box at KFC. They've got a $5 box, a $10 box, a $15 box, and we're going to talk about why the bucket's been replaced.
0: What
4: by
0: are we
4: the box.
0: Going to wear to the cricket then?
4: Box heads. That's what it is now. We've downgraded. It's the cost of living crisis.
0: Are they cheap? Is it cheaper to make a box at a bucket? Oh, that's outrageous. I can't go to the cricket and not see at least three people sitting around me wearing a bucket on their head. All of that and more tonight with Will Anderson on Gruen. Good on you, Will.
4: Thanks, Ross.
0: Bye, mate. Will Anderson. Yeah, Gruen tonight. And also you can watch it on ABC iView, of course, as well. In the football, it's about the 30-minute mark of the first half and it's still France 0, Sweden 0 in this round of in this first elimination round.
5: ABC News. Good morning. I'm Anna Vito. More paid parental leave, a minimum wage rise and tax cuts are among several financial changes taking effect across Australia today. Sam Wilkinson reports.
6: It's the 1st of July and a new financial year is underway. Parents of babies born from today can access 26 weeks of government-funded paid parental leave, up from 24. The minimum wage is going up by 4.75%, with workers now taking home $1,004 a week. The first round of the Albanese government's pre-election tax cuts also come into effect. The tax rate for the lowest bracket is being cut from 16% to 15%. Some other changes today include employers now being required to pay super with each paycheck, and the fuel excise cut being halved from 32 cents a litre.
5: The first stage of a major overhaul of the NDIS provider market comes into effect today, as Bronwyn Herbert reports.
7: Mandatory registration now applies to digital platform operators and supported independent living providers known as SIL. NDIS Minister Jenny McAllister says the changes are designed to
6: halved from 32 cents a litre.
5: The first stage of a major overhaul of the NDIS provider market comes into effect today, as Bronwyn Herbert reports.
7: Mandatory registration now applies to digital platform operators and supported independent living providers known as SIL. NDIS Minister Jenny McAllister says the changes are designed to improve safety and accountability.
8: It's still the case about half the providers of SIL are registered.
7: SIL include group homes where some of the worst abuse and neglect of participants has occurred, and the category of funding is one of the highest value parts of the provider market, costing taxpayers about $16 billion a year.
5: The Transport Workers Union is calling for an investigation of trucking supply chains involved in an explosive six-truck crash on the Hume Highway yesterday. New South Wales police say it was a miracle no one was killed, as flammable materials on board four of the trucks contributed to a huge blaze at the rest stop at Bradalbin. One northbound lane on the Hume Highway remains closed at the site this morning, with motorists advised to exercise caution.

0: caution and to be prepared to slow to 40 kilometres an hour. The latest property figures show Canberra home values declined again in June. Zakasha Marlin reports.
1: Property analytics firm Cotality says ACT home values dropped 0.6% in June, taking the median dwelling value to just over $885,000. Values are now down 1.3% over the June quarter. Nationally, home values fell 0.4%, the largest monthly decline since December 2022. Sydney recorded the biggest fall, down 1.2%, while Melbourne values dropped 1%. Cotality says affordability pressures, higher interest rates and weaker buyer demand are weighing on the market. It says buyers now have more properties to choose from and less urgency, giving them greater negotiating powers.
0: Iran says it will not meet with the top US envoys who've flown

0: more properties to choose from and less urgency, giving them greater negotiating powers.
1: Iran says it will not meet with the top US envoys who've flown to the region following an outbreak of hostilities. Steve Witkoff and Donald Trump's son-in-law Jared Kushner have arrived in Doha for what the White House described as high-level talks. But Iran and the host Qatar say the pair will meet with mediators rather than the Iranians themselves. Thousands of demonstrators have taken to streets across South Africa to demand all illegal migrants be deported after protest groups set an unofficial deadline for undocumented nationals to leave the country. His correspondent Bridget Rollison.
2: The protesters had set Tuesday as an unofficial deadline for undocumented foreign nationals to leave the country, falsely claiming they could be arrested or deported if they stay. The South African government rejected those claims, insisting only the state can enforce immigration laws. Thousands of anti-immigration demonstrators rallied across cities, including Johannesburg and Durban, arguing illegal migrants are causing unemployment to rise and blamed them for high crime rates. South African police say 25,000 people have been repatriated so far amid concerns of violence and intimidation.
1: Finance and Wall Street stocks have closed higher. The Dow Jones up 0.1%. The dollar is also stronger, buying 69.2 US cents. Sport and Australian tennis player Maya Joint says she's speechless after defeating 23-time Grand Slam champion Serena Williams at Wimbledon. The 20-year-old Joint won in three sets, 6-3, 6-7, 6-3, to progress to the second round. Seven-time champion Williams was making her Wimbledon singles return at the age of 44. Joint has told Channel 9 she felt nervous ahead of their match.
3: I don't know what just happened, to be honest. I didn't get much sleep last night. I was up till like 2 a.m. just thinking about it. Yeah, walking out, I forgot the warm-up. I don't know what happened. My legs weren't moving. I really don't know how I got a pretty good start in the match.
1: Canberra's weather, rain increasing and a forecast top temperature of 16 degrees. Right now it's 11 degrees around Canberra, 8 millimetres in the official gauge at the airport since 9 a.m. ABC News.
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6: 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On AM after 8, the biggest monthly fall in housing values since 2022. And will new laws prevent major supermarkets from price gouging?
7: Wangarali Majinu, Ross Solly Breakfast, ABC Radio Canberra, Ngunnawalrari Wurundjeri.
8: Yes, great to have your company on this wet... Well, actually, it's not raining here at the moment, but we are expecting some rain very, very soon. Throughout most of the national capital and surrounding districts. Just on the text line, this is from Kate in Kingston. Ross, Laura's story is completely outrageous. I have only had branded roadside assistance turn up when I've needed them, so can totally understand that Laura must have been terrified in this situation. Can you get a comment from the NRMA or similar about this? Yep, very good question. We will try and find out what the official policy is, but according to Laura... there's no law about it, so that's why she's kicked off this petition. Spike says, if you're working on the side of a road, you wear high vis. You ask work cover. Ask work cover, end of story, says Spike. And Dave 2605 says, Ross, knowing your AFL bias, how many soccer penalties have you ever taken? Penalties are such a mind game and not easy. The best players in the world stuff them up. Those players will have nightmares for the rest of their life for missing. How about some empathy? Well, a couple of things on that, Dave. Yes, I have played. Not only have I played soccer, but fun fact, I've also written a book about it, about soccer. So, yeah, I do love AFL, but I've written a book about soccer, so I do love soccer as well. The other thing is I don't think it's unreasonable to... I mean, I get critiqued every single day for parts of the show, and I guess we can critique people whose job it is to take penalties. And we can pass comment on whether we think they were very good at it or not. I think that yesterday there were many who were not very good at it at all. 23-8, speaking of which, it's still nil all between France and Sweden at the moment in this World Cup match. So Mary Good is at Questacon this morning. Good morning, Mary.
9: Good morning, Ross. And I'm standing exactly where I was standing 2 weeks ago. There was a giant moon.

0: moon above us, but today there are three separate sculptures, I think I might call them. They sort of look like blow-up artworks. Joe White, director of Questacon, is here to tell us a little bit more about what we're doing here in this space. And also, Joe, what are these artworks that are floating in the sky?
1: Mary, thank you so much for coming back after we removed the moon. Yeah, we're looking at some beautiful sky art, and it's giving an expression to quantum technologies, which is our latest exhibition opening tomorrow. And we can see with these imagined futures, near futures actually, with one of the art pieces around sensing, one around how we can advance communication, and one about an application of quantum computing. So we're actually looking at how we might be able to store carbon dioxide and pollutants in the air.
0: The artworks above us, Ross, they sort of look a little bit like Lilos, but very artistic ones, and they're pink and blue and white, and they are lit up. Can you tell us who did these? Where did these come from?
1: Local artist Paul Summerfield has worked with us in our exhibition, which embraces art and science. So often we'll use art to help communicate, and we certainly do that here at Questacon, and particularly in this gallery. So it's been a fabulous collaboration. It's quite playful when you come and come and experience it.
0: As I walked in, I did feel like a little child with bright eyes, looking very wide. There's lots of sort of cartoon videos on the big screen behind us, and there's lots of bright colours and noises. So the exhibition's called Quantum Tomorrow, Imagine Futures. What are you hoping that people will learn about quantum?
1: Yeah, look, I think people can be quite mystified by quantum. It can feel quite complex. So we've actually gone to what can it help with our life? And we're imagining a future, a near future here in Australia where we're applying these technologies. They're already in use, but we can only expect that they will become more and more advanced. So you can expect beautiful big screen, 15-metre screen, very playful expression of how they might be used. We've got the artwork above us. We've got an exhibit, which is our cloud chamber, which helps you understand quantum. And then some visual representation from experts. We've worked with about 14 leading experts in developing it.
0: Ross, the screen in front of us, as Joe said, it's a huge screen, and it's slowly, there's sort of like cartoons moving slowly across it with sounds. Mm. You might hear the sounds in the background. I can imagine lots of people come here, sit here and look at it and get a little mesmerised with their time here.
1: Certainly.
2: No, I was just going to say, Joe, I'm wondering with the artist, what was the artist's writing instructions that you gave them? Because obviously it can be quite a complicated, complex topic. What were the instructions you gave to the artist?
1: Well, we worked very closely with the artist and came up with concepts which we took to the experts to say, would this be possible? Is the research that's happening here in Australia and globally mean that you could actually do these things we're proposing? And they've given us yes, they could, and then he's looked at playful ways to actually express those, particularly with a child's eyes. So thinking about maybe that sort of primary school age and what might excite them.
2: It's a very exciting. It's a new exhibition at Quest and open from today, obviously. If Mary's allowed in there, I guess everybody's allowed in there.
1: Oh, well, you guys are special. We open to the public tomorrow, so previewing today. You are the very first to see it.
2: Very good. And here, I can hear it in the background. Fantastic. Looking forward to getting down to see it. Good stuff. Thank you, Joe White, Executive Director at Questacon. And thank you, Mary Good, down there this morning, for capturing in words what the new exhibition at Questacon looks like. On ABC Canberra Breakfast, it's 19 minutes to 8. Good morning, Helen.
3: Good morning, Ross. Happy Wednesday.
2: Yes, happy hump day to you. Hump day not only for the middle of the week, but the middle of the year, Helen.
3: Oh, indeed, it is too, isn't
2: yep.
3: it?
2: It most certainly is. 1st of July, here we go.
3: Here we go. It's all downhill from here.
2: I hope not, Helen.
3: Just kidding. The lady you had on earlier about the ID thing.
2: Laura Johnson, yep.
3: Yes, I completely agree with what she's saying, and I live by myself, and I always challenge tradies and contractors, if I don't know them already, to produce ID. And 9 times out of 10, they can't produce a company ID. Some of them, and not all of them, which is worrying in and of itself, can't even produce a driver's license. And a driver's license will tell me who they are personally, but it doesn't tell me that they're connected to a company. And not all of them wear a uniform either. Not that that necessarily means, because you can, some uniforms all look the same, but I don't understand why, if you work for anything I've ever worked for, I have to have a professional ID with my photograph on it. So why don't all these tradies and contractors that rock up to your home and you allow them into your home and into your personal space, why don't they have to produce ID?
2: So what do you do, Helen, in that situation if they can't produce ID?
3: And wear a uniform either. Not that that necessarily means, because you can, some uniforms all look the same, but I don't understand why, if you work for anything I've ever worked for, I have to have a professional ID with my photograph on it. So why don't all these tradies and contractors that rock up to your home and you allow them into your home and into your personal space, why don't they have to produce ID?
2: So what do you do, Helen, in that situation if they can't produce ID? Do you still let them in, or do you send them packing and tell them to come back with ID? I mean, how do you deal with that? Because as a person living by yourself, you must be really wondering whether you should let them onto your property or not.
3: Well, I do, yes. One person in a few years ago I actually sent away because he actually worried me, and I was a bit, not scared, but I was just a bit fearful, and I just said, no, I'm not letting you in, go away. He just seemed not quite right. Generally, look, I'm a tall, broad-shouldered woman, and I can generally protect myself, and I don't come across as someone who's particularly vulnerable and easy to attack. However, I'm just super careful. I keep my distance from them personally. I don't stand close to them. I make sure that, you know, there's always, I never close the front door.
2: Yeah.
3: You know, I just make sure that I always can move quickly to a safe space if I need to.
2: God blimey. I mean... Imagine having to go to those lengths. I'm so glad sometimes that I'm a bloke. Helen, Laura Johnson's petition is like, she thinks it should be compulsory now for roadside assistance people to be wearing and to have ID. You think it should go further, by the sounds of things?
3: Well, I think it should. Roadside assistance, 100% absolutely. Because, if you're a woman on your own out in the middle of nowhere, like if you're halfway up the Hume Highway to Sydney and there's nothing for, you know, miles and miles, why would you? I completely agree with what happened with her, and she didn't let that guy anywhere. You know, she didn't get out of her car, and that's what we're told to do. And this is the thing that people, like, I don't mean to be offensive to anybody, but men don't get this, right? And
2: I know. Like, I get it. I know what you're saying.
3: You don't have to live with this constant question of, am I safe? Now, I live in a safe area. I can walk around at night time, but there's always that thought in the back of your head, am I okay? Like, if you see a person coming towards you, particularly if it's a larger man, I will move off the footpath or move out of the way, give him a wide berth. And that's just, it's just an automatic thing that you do. So
2: I do
3: think that all contractors and tradies should it should be mandatory that they carry some form of professional ID.
2: Just for peace of mind, you would think.
3: Absolutely. I mean,
2: and obviously a lot of people agree with you and agree with Laura, because she's had 17,000 signatures already just in a couple of days. So, yep, she struck a chord here, and a lot of people are worried about it. I'm surprised. I'm actually a little bit shocked, I've got to say, Helen, that it's not the law already, and I can't believe that somebody would turn up in the middle of nowhere to do roadside assistance without no ID, not in a car that identifies them. I mean, it just sounds ridiculous. Helen, thank you as always. Appreciate your input this morning. Thank you.
3: Have a good day. Bye.
2: Yeah. What do you think? Maybe you've been in a situation like Helen has, or like Laura has, where you've had someone come to your property or pull up to help you when you've had a requirement for assistance, and you have worried about it. And maybe you've asked for some form of identification and it hasn't been forthcoming. I can't imagine how terrifying it must be.
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2: It's 14 minutes to 8. The French have just gone ahead 1-0, Tim Gavel. And guess who scored the goal? Mr. Kylian Mbappe scored for France. So they lead Sweden 1-0. Good morning to you, Tim.
7: Good morning, Russ. I reckon they'll win it, France.
2: Win Germany. The whole thing or just today?
7: Whole thing.
2: Yeah, no, I think you're right. I mean, when you look at their team across every line, their attack, their defence, I mean, that's just quality. And then you look at

0: their bench team, and you think, holy moly, their bench is enough for a good run on side as it is. But yep, no, they're playing some good football. What about the Socceroos, Tim? And in a moment, we're going to find out from Events ACT about what they're planning for Canberra this weekend. Hopefully it might be a bit better than what they set up last week, which apparently wasn't really up to scratch. But what do you think about the Socceroos, Tim?
1: 4 o'clock Saturday morning. It might be a hard sell for people to get into Greenwood Place, but if they're passionate, they'll get there. They do it at Federation Square in Melbourne, so why not in Canberra?
0: Exactly.
1: So, yeah, up against Egypt. Egypt, a very good side. Mo Salah battling a hamstring strain, of course, and you've got the Manchester City forward Omar Mamouche in this side as well. Egypt and Australia have only played a couple of times, so I guess it's very hard to read how they're going to go. But Australia's performance against Paraguay, given Paraguay defeated Germany, may not be as bad as some people have been saying. So, yeah, I'm looking forward to this game, Ross. So much expectation, a lot of speculation around what side Tony Popovich is going to put on the field, and seems to change every game. So, players guessing, let alone the general public.
0: Yeah, I do wonder sometimes, Tim, whether he's being too clever by half. But anyway, we'll know more. Hey, Tim, a bit of outrage on the text line this morning about this announcement for the Prime Minister's 11 that apparently they're moving it to Melbourne for next year. What's going on there? Have we lost the Prime Minister's 11 forever? Or what's the story?
1: My reading of it, Ross, is that it is a one-off because you've got the anniversary 150-year test match being played at the MCG with a pink ball. England, of course, coming out to Australia. They've requested somewhere close to the MCG that they can have this practice game in the lead-up to this game in March. So, obviously, you know, they've heeded to the request of England for this two-day game with the pink ball so that they can get used to it. My understanding is it's just a one-off, but they really had trouble finding a space in the calendar for this game. And, yeah, it is sad.
0: Well,
1: I have written about this a lot, saying that it was on its last legs and really struggling to find a place on the calendar. This would say, well, listen, there isn't a place on the calendar in Canberra next year, but the following year, hopefully, it'll be back.
0: Well, can I just say, Tim, do you mind if I be a little bit controversial? What a pain in the ass the English cricket team is. I mean, when they came here last year for the Prime Minister's 11, they sent a bunch of second stringers. And then went on and lost the next match because they didn't have enough pink ball experience. So stop being a pain, England, and just get here and play your cricket. You're a joke anyway, the way you're playing at the moment. Am I right, Tim?
1: Yeah, I was really disappointed with the way they approached the PM's 11 last time, given that they had a pink ball test coming up and they opted not to come to Canberra. They sent one player from the test squad here. It was just a bit of a farce in the end, and it has been treated by visiting teams a little bit candidly. I think, not with much respect, to say the least.
0: Yeah.
1: I think it needs to get back on the calendar as the premier sporting event in Canberra when it comes to cricket.
0: Now, speaking of premier sporting events and premier Canberra sports people, I was really sad to hear Jade Melbourne announce that she was leaving the Caps. She's been a good friend of the ABC Canberra Breakfast Show. I know Canberrans have loved her as part of the Caps, but I guess in the end, Tim, I assume she's wanting to maybe chase a flag. Maybe, I don't know if there was money involved or whatever, but it's disappointing to see she's leaving the Caps.
1: She's going to Bendigo, Ross. I was absolutely shocked by this news. Having worked with the Capitals for a couple of years after I left the ABC, I sort of have a close affinity with a lot of the players, Paul Gorris, etc. And I really felt this one because she's been the heart and soul of the Canberra Capitals for the last 6 years. You look at games in the aftermath and the number of kids there wearing Jade Melbourne singlet but also lining up for autographs. She signs them all. She's fantastic in the community. She's got so much energy. She's been the heart and soul. She's been the captain of the Capitals. As I say, this was an absolute bombshell because you look around the city and you think, well, all these young women playing basketball really aspire to be the next Jade Melbourne. I guess the Capitals are going to have to find somebody else to replace her. But, gee, it's a big moment, I think, in Canberra women's sport to see Jade Melbourne go and sign with Bendigo for next season.
0: Yeah, really, really disappointing. We will miss her, but she's carried the heavy load for quite some time for the Caps, no doubt about it. Hey, Tim, just a couple of games that are coming up, especially for a couple of our women's teams, the Raiders NRLW and the Brumbies women, both in action this weekend.
1: Yeah, the Raiders playing their first game in the NRLW season this weekend against the Dragons at Congra. First round, Saturday afternoon, five players making their Raiders debut, and lock Simonia Taufa will play her 50th NRLW game in her ninth season in the NRLW, and the Brumbies women

0: side. It's the final game in the regular season. They play the Western Force at Viking Park on Sunday afternoon. The Brumbies fourth, the Force at third. Now, if the Brumbies win, they'll make it through to the semi-finals. If they lose, it's problematic. But a big game for the Brumbies women's this weekend.
1: Indeed. And the Giants are back in Canberra this weekend. They're playing Frio. Yeah. That's a tough ask. Frio, I mean, yeah. Frio are so good at the moment.
0: And Giants 14th, 12 outside the top eight. So, GWS, a very big injury list at the moment. This is the second of the three-game package in Canberra this year. No doubt there'll be speculation about whether or not the Giants should be playing more games here, given the crowd size they get here is far better on average than they get at the Sydney Showground.
1: Yep. No, I've been to both venues, and I can tell you there's a lot more atmosphere at Manuka than there is in Sydney. And good luck to the Canberra Brave this weekend up against the Sydney Ice Dogs in the Australian Ice Hockey League. Good stuff, Tim. As always, enjoy your sport, mate. Oh, by the way, we should just mention really, really quickly, great win this morning for Maya Joint over Serena Williams in three sets. The comeback is over.
0: Yes, and also the Australian women's cricket side making it through to the final in the T20 World Cup. Absolutely dominating performance against the West Indies this morning.
1: Good stuff, Tim. A lot of sport happening at this time of the year. Appreciate it, mate. Tim Gavel with all the sport and much, much more. So if you are planning to go out and watch the Socceroos Saturday morning, 4 a.m. What will be on offer? Will they open up the Garema Place again? Elise Stainley is the Senior Director of Events ACT. Alice, good morning to you. I think I said Elise. Alice, good morning to you.
2: Hi, Ross. Good morning.
1: So what have we got in store for Saturday morning?
2: We have a great setup on Saturday morning. It all kicks off at around 3:30. We'll have a very visible screen. We acknowledge feedback from the community. So we'll have a screen that's higher, so it'll improve visibility.
1: Will it be bigger?
2: It'll also be larger.
1: Will it be higher?
2: Yes, it will be bigger.
1: Yeah.
2: Yes, it will be bigger and it will be higher. We take on that feedback. It's going to be a nice big high screen. We encourage everybody to come down there. Bring a chair is what I'd recommend, something to sit on. Yes, as I said, kicks off at 3:30. I think we all know the game starts at 4, so look forward to seeing everybody down there.
1: And Alice, let me just have a look at the forecast. It might be a bit chilly. Will you have any outdoor heaters and stuff up there to try and take a bit of chill out of the air?
2: Yes, we are planning on having some heating set up. Yes, I have been keeping a keen eye on the weather. I'm glad it's not raining, but it does look like it's a top of 2. So encourage everybody to rug up. But yes, we'll have some heating down there as well. And, look forward to welcoming everybody in Garema Place.
1: You know what, Alice, there'll be so much bonhomie and Australian fervour on display down there that people will, by the end of it, they'll be boiling. They'll be so bloody hot because of all the passion.
2: That's, we hope so.
1: that's on display. Well, I'm glad because I have to say a couple of my colleagues here went down last Friday for the game and they were really disappointed. In fact, they left because they couldn't see the screen and it just wasn't what people were expecting. What happened there? I mean, was it just bad planning or just...
2: Look, Ross, I think, we'd always intended to stand up a live site for the knockout games. Obviously, this was a game earlier. The Digitruck that we did use allowed for efficient setup and pack down for us, given that we, needed to turn this around quickly.
1: Yeah.
2: And provide, we had the two screens, which provided additional viewing areas. It was the first outdoor site that we had, put on in the revamped or refurbished or upgraded Garema Place. And so we were sort of working with a couple of unknowns in relation to that. But
1: lessons learned, lessons learned, Alice, and now we're going to do it properly, which will be great, and we can get Australia over the line against Egypt. Someone wants to know: will there just be the one big screen, or will you have a couple of screens around the place?
2: Ross, we'll just have the one big screen. It is, as I said, we can raise it up and down. I think the site only requires one for the new setup,
1: right.
2: So it will just be one larger screen, yeah.
1: Okay. On the text line, this is Ella. Aaron from Chifley. I went to see the match on Friday. Thanks to the ACT government to show it in a public place. The crowd was around 500 to 600. There was a problem. The screen was so low it was on both sides of a small truck, like a Coles or a Woolworths truck, as I reached it at 11 a.m. I was standing near the screen, but those who were 5 to 10 rows were standing up on the milk crates. After rows 10 to 15, standing on higher ground, the screen would have been higher, like the TV screen outside the Canberra Theatre. Well, Aaron, as you just heard, Alice has said that's what's going to happen on Saturday morning. It'll be much, much higher. Yeah. Good stuff. Right. Let's hope we can get a good crowd down there to cheer the Socceroos over. Thank you, Alice. That's Alice Stanley, who is the Senior Director of Events Event Delivery at Events ACT 328. This is Janet, says, I've been an NRMA roadside member for 50 years and I live in the country. It's an amazing service and there is an option to let them know if you do not feel safe. But that is good. But the problem is, as Laura Johnson said, this person turned up. They had no identification. The car wasn't marked. They're obviously just somebody who does stuff locally, and she felt really threatened by it all. And when she asked for ID, he couldn't provide it. So off he went. And she's got this petition now saying it should be mandatory. And Helen has then said, well, it should just extend much, much further, because especially women on their own can feel very, very threatened by all of this. But Dan from Googong says a corporate ID card is not going to prevent anyone with ill intent from harming you, which is, I suppose that's a fair point as well, Dan.
3: Way up north to Alaska. Way up north to Alaska.
1: Hello, Saskia Mabin.
4: Hello, Ross Solly.
1: A lot of support on the text line this morning for our brilliant idea, which I think you're slowly coming around to steal David Spears' couch.
4: I'm totally on board. I'm a little bit stressed about speaking about it so publicly, because when the couch is missing and in my living room,
1: you'll be the number one suspect.
4: Well, yes, of course, because this is all on the record.
1: That's a good point. I hadn't thought about that.
4: We should have done this a little bit more on download, Ross.
1: Well, we did. We did start off on the download, and my initial thought was that you weren't being passionate enough about it, so I thought I'm going to get the listener on board.
4: I was trying to you just want to keep talking about it.
1: I went to question time yesterday. I took my youngest daughter up there, and we saw someone get kicked out for swearing. I saw Spears sitting up in the press gallery, and I was going to try and catch his eye and ask him if he could spare the couch, but I couldn't get his eye. So
4: try harder, Ross.
1: Sorry.
4: What did your daughter think of question time?
1: She thought it was interesting that a bloke was allowed to swear, and as it turns out, he wasn't, and he got booted out.
4: It's a nice father-daughter bonding activity, isn't it?
1: Yeah. I think she thought it was interesting.
4: I like that.
1: What do you got coming up today?
4: Very sweet. Ramesh Ferris is coming on the show. He's really interesting. He was born in India and he contracted polio when he was 6 months old, 25 years after the vaccination was first made available. So he was adopted by a Canadian family. He's done a lot of work promoting the polio vaccine since, and he's in Canberra this week. So we're going to be chatting to him.
1: And you're giving tickets to?
4: Casey Donovan.
1: What a prize. Make sure you're tuning in after 9. It's 8 o'clock.
5: ABC News, good morning, I'm Anna Vito. The ACT government insists heritage protections will not be weakened under the new planning changes, which take effect today. The changes are aiming to address the so-called missing middle of Canberra's housing supply by allowing the construction of townhouses, terraces and units on all residential zoned blocks. Planning Minister Chris Steele insists heritage considerations still apply and development applications will remain subject to review. He says the changes will not reduce community input.
6: Nothing's changing in relation to heritage. What is changing is that we are allowing a wider range of housing to be built on RZ1 blocks and allowing people to do more in RZ2 areas as well.
5: Disability providers are backing new mandatory registration rules which take effect today. Bronwyn Herbert has more.
7: Thousands of providers will require mandatory registration to continue operation, which will force providers of digital platforms and supported independent living to register with the NDIS Commission. NDIS Minister Jenny McAllister.
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7: Michael Parisco from Peak Body National Disability Services.
9: We see registration as key to understanding who is it that is providing services in a $50 billion scheme.
7: Attention is now turning to the next stage of reforms, when registration is expected to be expanded to all providers delivering high-risk supports.
5: New property figures show Canberra home values declined by 0.6% in June. Property analytics firm Cotality says the territory's median dwelling value is now just over $885,000, with prices down 1.3% over the June quarter. Nationally, home values fell 0.4%, marking the biggest monthly decline since December 2022. The company says affordability pressures, higher interest rates, and weaker buyer demand are continuing to weigh on the housing market. Hope of finding survivors is fading as an international rescue effort continues in Venezuela. The death toll after devastating earthquakes there now stands at almost 2,000 people. North America correspondent Cayman Gok reports from La Guaira outside Caracas.
10: The devastation can be seen from space. NASA estimates 59,000 buildings were damaged or destroyed by last week's twin earthquakes. The United Nations says it's procuring 10,000 body bags as rescue crews continue to search through the rubble. The country's acting president, Delcy Rodriguez, said a three-year-old boy was found alive today and rescued by a team from Jordan. 700,000 tons of humanitarian aid have been delivered, but there are now fears about hunger and disease in the aftermath of the disaster. Cayman Gok, ABC News, La Guaira.
5: Iran says it will not meet with US officials in Qatar this week, despite the insistence from Donald Trump that Tehran wanted to hold talks. Here's Middle East correspondent Matthew Doran.
11: Yesterday, the White House announced key Trump lieutenants Steve Witkoff and Jared Kushner were being dispatched to the Gulf, with the president himself saying Iran had requested a meeting. But what followed were mixed messages about who, in fact, would be meeting in the Qatari capital, Doha, and under what circumstances. Iran's foreign ministry spokesperson says his country's officials will be talking to Qatar about issues such as frozen Iranian assets held by the country, but there will be no talks with the US. It's almost 2 weeks since Donald Trump and Iran's President Masoud Pezeshkian signed an interim deal to end their war in the Middle East, beginning a 60-day period of further negotiations on more challenging issues.
5: Finance. Wall Street stocks have ended higher, the Dow Jones up a fifth of 1%, the dollar stronger, buying 69.2 US cents. Sport. And Australian tennis player Maya Joint is through to the second round of Wimbledon after beating Serena Williams. The seven-time champion was making her Wimbledon singles return at the age of 44, but the 20-year-old Joint won in three sets, 6-3, 6-7, 6-3. And Norway is through to the last 16 of the Men's Soccer World Cup after a 2-1 win over Cote d'Ivoire. At Dallas Stadium. With the second half just getting underway now, it's France 1, Sweden 0 in their game. And Cricket Australia has announced the Prime Minister's 11 will be played in Melbourne next year. The first time in the fixture's 75-year history, it will not be played in Canberra. The sports governing body says a one-off move to the Victorian capital is to extend what it's calling a festival of cricket, culminating in the 150th anniversary test at the MCG in March. The PM's 11 will play an English side in a pink ball match under lights at the Junction Oval in Melbourne over 3 days from March the 4th. Rain increasing in Canberra today, up to 35 millimetres forecast with a top of 16 degrees. Right now, 10 degrees in Tuggeranong, 11 degrees in Dixon. ABC News.
12: Good morning and welcome to AM. I'm Barbara Miller, coming to you from Gadigal Land in Sydney. On today's program, the biggest monthly fall in housing values since 2022, with economists expecting high interest rates to keep conditions soft in the months ahead. And tough new laws for major supermarkets coming into effect today, cracking down on price gouging.
13: What it will do is shine a bit more light on what it actually costs the supermarkets to supply products.
14: Important issue, I think, on everyone's mind is quite literally like being able to afford food to eat.
12: First, police in Thailand say they're investigating similarities between the murder of a 17-year-old girl last week and two other cases in the past 2 years. Australian man Simon Peter Carman has been charged with murder and attempting to conceal a body after the girl was discovered dumped in a suitcase. Photos obtained by the ABC show the dead girl's friend in the room where police allege she was killed. AM's Nick Grimm has more.
15: Thai investigators have now released new photographs taken inside a hotel room in the tourist hub of Pattaya on Thailand's east coast. Now, it's alleged the room was rented by 45-year-old Australian man Simon Carman, and the photos show a friend of murder victim Tachanok Donhomla, who was searching for the teenager after she'd been reported missing. The woman who rented the room to the Australian has told the ABC he'd been staying in the building since late last year when he arrived in the country on a tourist visa. In other fresh details to emerge, the manager of a local bar has told the ABC she witnessed Simon Carman there the night he met the teenager. She said he was with a different girl at the bar around 1 a.m. and appeared to be drunk before leaving the bar alone around an hour later. Now, Thai police allege Simon Carman met with Tachanok Donhomla and together they returned to his hotel room where it's further alleged he strangled the teenager, then stuffed her body into a suitcase and dumped it near railway tracks about a 10-minute drive from his hotel. The girl's body was found 2 days later, while Simon Carman was arrested last Friday by Thai police at an airport in Bangkok. They'd acted out of concern, they said, because they feared he planned to leave the country. CCTV footage has also been released by police there showing him earlier leaving his hotel with a large suitcase and later returning without the luggage. For more on the case, Charlie Bezina is a former homicide detective.
16: Basically, there's significant evidence there through the CCTV footage we've seen. They would then be tying the suitcase back to him. They'd be looking at DNA evidence, fingerprint evidence, her DNA, her fingerprints in the room, and then the fact that they've found the similar, if not the same, suitcase containing the deceased person.
15: Barb, the former WA truck driver has been charged with murder, concealing and moving a body, and taking a minor for sexual purposes. And he's told police he killed the teenager in self-defence.
12: So charges there, but what about these concerns that Thai police are now raising about similar crimes they say have occurred in the past?
15: That's right. Thai police told the ABC the case bears similarities to two other unsolved cases that have occurred in the last 2 years, both involving circumstances where a victim's body had been stuffed into luggage along with their personal effects and then dumped. There are no suggestions this case is linked with the other two crimes. But as Charlie Bezina has told us, there could be a number of reasons for the similarities.
16: Here is what we would call an MO, modus operandi, of how a particular offender does work, but that doesn't mean there's not copycats out there. He may or may not have seen that advertised in the media over there and may have thought, well, you know what, that's a good way of disposing your body. Who knows? Because it just seems very coincidental that suitcases are used, but keeping an open mind, there might be other offenders out there.
15: Former Detective Charlie Bezina there. Barb, this latest murder has raised concerns again about the phenomenon known as sex tourism in Southeast Asia and fears that Australians could be preying on young women and girls in places like Thailand. Australia's Foreign Minister Penny Wong says she'll speak with her Thai counterpart about Thun Chanok Donhomla's murder, which she described as horrific, and she's extended sympathies to her family and friends.
12: Nick Grimm there with additional reporting by Bridget Fitzgerald. Well, as the political stoush over the country's housing market continues, new data shows a downturn in prices is deepening. A report by property analytics firm Cotality shows capital city home values fell by 1.3% over the past 3 months, with falls of more than 3% in Sydney. This report from Oliver Gordon.
17: National house prices are on the way down. And Cotality's Tim Lawless says the two biggest markets in the country are leading the charge.
18: It's very much a story about Sydney leading the downturn. In fact, housing values there were down 1.2% in the month of June. Melbourne was down 1% as well.
17: Property analytics firm Cotality's National Home Value Index measures the change in housing values over time. While monthly figures show a fall, taking a look at the quarterly figures shows a more sustained downturn. Over the last quarter, or 3 months, Sydney house prices have fallen 3.2%, and Melbourne's values were down 2.6% over that longer period. And it's not over yet, says Tim Lawless.
18: Considering the array of headwinds facing the marketplace at the moment, it's probably reasonable to expect we will see housing values falling further from here.
17: Whether that's good news or bad news depends on your perspective. In Question Time, the federal opposition wanted to know if any recent buyers could now owe the bank more than their property is worth. Tim Wilson is the shadow treasurer.
19: Did the minister receive or review any advice from Treasury or APRA about how many first-time buyers will be pushed into negative equity because of Labor's deliberate correction?
17: Housing Minister Claire O'Neill is holding firm, pointing to Treasury modelling showing the government's recent changes to negative gearing and capital gains taxes will result in more than 70,000 additional owner-occupiers over the next decade.
20: The reduction in investor demand is expected to lead to a small and temporary slowing of house price growth.
17: In the minutes of the Reserve Bank's June meeting released this week, members noted conditions in the housing market had eased by more than expected. Property market advisor Monique Sasson says while it's tempting to label the current situation a buyer's market, it's more complex than that.
0: Because property prices went up so steeply in previous years and the previous cycle, the level of indebtedness with interest rate

0: suspect that they'll win. They'll win.
1: They're looking hard to beat.
0: Yeah. Oh, blimey, that was a good goal too.
1: Yeah, nice stuff. Anyway, in the news today, Ross, a raft of new tax and policy settings take effect today with the start of the new financial year. Federally, that includes an extension of paid parental leave from 24 weeks to a full 6 months. In the ACT, first-time buyers no longer have to pay stamp duty. Disability providers are backing new mandatory rules, which also take effect today, requiring providers of digital platforms and supported independent living to register with the NDIS Commission. It's the first stage of a major overhaul of the NDIS provider market. The Transport Workers Union is calling for an investigation of trucking supply chains involved in a fiery six-truck crash on the Hume Highway yesterday. One northbound lane remains closed at the site at Bradalbin this morning, with motorists advised to exercise caution. The latest Cotality figures show Canberra home values declined by 0.6% in June, with prices down 1.3% over the June quarter. Nationally, home values fell 0.4%, the biggest monthly decline since December 2022. Hope of finding survivors is fading, but an international rescue effort continues in Venezuela, where the death toll after devastating earthquakes now stands at almost 2,000 people. Iran says it will not meet with US officials in Qatar this week, despite the insistence from Donald Trump that Tehran wanted to hold talks. Meanwhile, in the US, the Supreme Court has dealt a major blow to one of Donald Trump's signature policies, rejecting his bid to overturn birthright citizenship. Australian tennis player Maya Joint has progressed to the second round at Wimbledon after defeating 23-time Grand Slam champion Serena Williams in three sets. And Cricket Australia has announced the PM's 11 will be played at Melbourne's Junction Oval next year in the lead-up to the 150th anniversary test at the MCG. It's the first time in the fixture's 75-year history it will not be played in Canberra.
0: Just a once-off, though, we believe.
1: Better be.
0: It better be. Otherwise, you and I will be down there, Anavita. We'll be picketing.
1: Do we trust Cricket Australia when they say that? Anyway, one-off. Apparently a one-off. Rain increasing, a top of 35 millimetres, in fact, is forecast, with a top temperature of 16 degrees. It's 11 now, and I'll have more news at 9.
0: Now, Anavita, everybody knows just how great your command of the English language is.
1: You make me so nervous when you start things like this.
0: I'm just wondering.
1: One of these days, I'm really going to embarrass myself.
0: Well,
1: maybe it's today. Let's find out.
0: Well, at least it's in, like, I do it every single day. So walk a mile in my shoes. You corrected me this morning. I was saying Maya Joint when in fact it's Maya Joint. So,
1: which was funny because before you even mentioned her name on the radio, you said to me her name correctly.
0: Yeah, I know. And
1: so
0: then when I got on air,
1: yourself,
0: I do that sometimes.
1: You
0: know what I do? I have the scattergun approach, Anna, where I just throw out lots of, and so one of them is sure to be right.
1: Sure.
0: But what I was wondering is, when you were at school, did you learn another language, and was it an Asian language?
1: No. I learned French, which was kind of for like family history reasons, I guess. I was sort of like, well, my family once upon a time spoke French, so it'd be cool to be able to speak French.
0: Yep.
1: They offered Japanese, which was very popular at my high school. French and Japanese were the two languages on offer.
0: Yeah, because I remember there was a while there where there was a huge push on where everybody was told you should learn Japanese or Chinese or Indonesian because they're our near neighbours. Mm. But I just, these figures that I've been quoting today that have come out, they're quite unbelievable. And I don't know whether you heard me mention this, but in the last 3 years, guess how many people in Australia have finished honour level Chinese language studies?
1: Oh.
0: So since 2021.
1: How many people? Individuals.
0: Yes.
1: Since 2021.
0: Have finished honour level Chinese language studies in Australia.
1: Across Australia.
0: Yep. Have a guess. Just.
1: I mean, a few thousand, hopefully. A couple of thousand? A
0: couple of thousand, you reckon?
1: Yeah. I don't know. No. I feel like I've got zero context for this.
0: I'll tell you how many.
1: Yes.
0: 17.
1: What?
0: 17.
1: Okay, I would have expected more than 17.
0: Me too. When I looked at it, I thought that must mean 17,000.
1: Wow.
0: 17. Only 500 of Australia's 1 million domestic university students are studying Indonesian. 500 across the whole country.
1: Wow.
0: And priority Asian languages like Mandarin, Indonesian, Japanese and Hindi studied by only 3.3% of Year 12 students.
1: That's, wow.
0: I know, that's what
1: that
0: I
1: feels
0: thought.
1: Like a, that feels not good, doesn't it?
0: Well, considering, and on the OECD, if you compare us with other OECD countries, We are well below the OECD average for speaking multiple languages. So
1: that'll be us being an English-speaking nation won't it?
0: Yeah,
1: Common to the English-speaking world, we're not the best at learning other languages, are we, to our
0: but
1: shame?
0: But we're not even embracing it. So we're second last in the OECD for language studies in year 10.
1: Yikes.

0: And across the OECD, for people speaking multiple languages, the average is 68%. We come in at 38%.
1: Wow.
0: Mm. But you're right. I mean, why, if English is the...
1: Well, no, why? Because it actually does matter.
0: I think so too.
1: Right? Like, yeah. I think it's bad that the English-speaking nations seem to be, and I'm obviously we're generalizing, but, you know, on the whole, there seems to be this, well, everyone speaks English, so it doesn't really matter. Well, it does matter. And I think it doesn't just matter because it's good for us to be speaking different languages. But I think you understand, you know, the world a lot better if you go somewhere and have to communicate in a language that's not yours 100%. And to know what that feels
0: and
1: like.
0: You don't just sit there using your phones and holding them up to shopkeepers when you're asking, can I please buy a cake?
1: Have the frustration of having a really good thought and you can't express it and so you feel dumb, and then maybe you'll have some sympathy for people back in your home country who might be experiencing the same feeling.
0: That is absolutely 100% correct. It is not a priority, it seems, anymore here in Australia, which is a bit sad.
1: I think that's a real shame.
0: Anna Vito, still 3-0 in the football, by the way.
1: There you go.
0: Yep, good stuff. Thank you, Anna.
1: Thank you, Simo.
0: Anna Vito in the newsroom. This is from Joe in Palmerston. Joe says, Ross, sadly, some high schools in Canberra, like Shirley Smith, don't even offer a language. This isn't good enough from the ACT government. And this text is from R. Good morning, R. Compulsory language in school is in theory a great idea for all those reasons others have cited. However, the reality is that there are very few language teachers who have a high enough language capability to rigorously teach that language. Plus, Aussie kids are simply neither interested nor engaged enough to work hard enough to learn. So the classes default to just customs and culture. The kids never learn enough competency to speak a language even after 8 years of tuition. Personally, I now think that LOTE is a waste of time in the crowded curriculum teachers are expected to teach now, says LOTE, languages other than English, obviously. Yeah, I don't know. What do people think? I mean, is it disappointing? Is it something that we should refocus, draw our attention to, and get out there and have another push for this? Or do we just think, oh, well, such is life, move on. Let's try. Especially breakfast presenters, try and master English first and foremost and then worry about another language. 1300 681 666 or you can contact me on the text line, which is 0467 922 666.
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2: Saskia Maben's Mornings, weekdays from 9.
0: So CanTest is going to be closing its doors tomorrow. Now, it's only a temporary closure, although they've got some problems down there that they need to sort out. Stephanie Stevens is the Chief Operating Officer in Directions Health Services. They run CanTest. Stephanie, good morning to you.
4: Good morning, Ross.
0: So what's the problem? What's happened?
4: Yes, unfortunately, CanTest, as with a number of other services, including breast screens for mental health services and our needle syringe program located in One More Street, the building has found some asbestos, unfortunately, this week within a plant room.
0: No.
4: So not within CanTest itself, thank goodness, but obviously some investigations and some works are underway today and tomorrow, which means we won't be able to open our doors tomorrow being Thursday, unfortunately.
0: As you said, there's a lot more than just you in that building. So what do you say the breast screening service there is also? There's a couple of others you mentioned as well, the needle exchange.
4: Correct. Yeah, breast screen, the needle syringe program, which is another of Directions Health Services alongside CanTest and some others too, including forensic mental health and some other services on different levels. So unfortunately, the doors there will be closed today and tomorrow, which means CanTest won't be able to operate as usual. We're hoping that we'll be back open on Friday and we'll be in touch if that's not the case, but that's our hope and expectation for now. And we're hoping that those further investigations and works will be done neat and tidy today and tomorrow, all going well.
0: Yeah. Stephanie, can I ask, how was it discovered?
4: Look, we're not privy to that, not being the building owner or leaser. We're simply a tenant within there. My understanding is the ACT government leases that building, but it's obviously been identified within part of the building, which, you know, sadly isn't uncommon, and it's been confirmed as being there on site. We were notified yesterday within that part. So, of course, you know, better safe than sorry. Further investigations and works will be carried out, and will remain closed, you know, out of caution, essentially, and instructed by the building managers. But hopefully we'll be back open Friday, and if not, we'll be notifying people on social media as soon as we're told.
0: Yeah, so you're closed tomorrow. Other services, are they going to be open today? Surely they won't open today but closed tomorrow, will they? Or what's going on there?
4: They'll be... Yeah, so the needle syringe program as well at Civic at One More Street will be closed both today and tomorrow, as well as a result. And we have signage on the outside of the building to advise people where else they can source and safely discard of sharps. There's also information on the Directions Health website to that end as well.
0: All right. Well, I hope everyone gets you all clear. I mean, you never want to hear that news, do you, that they found asbestos in your building? Are people okay with it all, Stephanie?
4: As far as we know, it's not within the areas that we operate within. But, of course, I'm sure more information will come to light after the further exploration is done today and tomorrow. And, you know, we're glad to just prioritise everyone's safety and just operate, you know, err on the side of caution, of course.
0: Yeah, indeed. All right, let's keep our fingers crossed. Stephanie, thank you for the update. Appreciate it.
4: No worries. Keep an eye on socials. Thanks so much.
0: Indeed. Stephanie Stevens, who's the Chief Operating Officer. So I'm just looking here. I've just got a list here in front of me of some of the facilities that are at One More Street. Child and Youth Health Services, Childhood Immunization Service, Maternal and Child Health and Early Family Support, Enhanced Child Health Services, there's Breast Screen ACT, Women's Health Service, the Dental Services at Central Health Intake, Community Care Nursing, what else? Oh, goodness me, Adult Mental Health and Community Recovery, Access Mental Health, Assertive Community Outreach Service, the Mental Health Neuropsychology, and also Alcohol and Drug Services there as well, all in that building. So if you have appointments there or you're planning to go down and visit, you might want to call ahead or go online and just check that those services are still operating. I assume that if they're closing them down tomorrow that they also won't be operating today. But that's the current situation. All right, just on languages, this is from M. M says, my daughter studied Chinese in years 7, 8, 9, 10 at high school, but the school did not offer Chinese in year 11 and 12. She didn't want to change schools. It was very disappointing, says M. This is from Frank. Thank you for highlighting the language education issue. Not only is Australia below par in the world, Canberra is lagging behind neighbouring regions, New South Wales, Victoria and South Australia, on completions of continuing language majors by year 12 graduates. We should be the leading jurisdiction in this as the national capital. That is very interesting, Frank. How did we allow that to happen? Seriously, we're behind New South Wales. And good morning to all our friends in New South Wales, Victoria and South Australia. But how did we get behind? You would think... Anyway, I'm sure there's a reason for it. I just can't think what it is off the top of my head. Jen says, I think government policy around Australia has contributed to a lack of learning other languages in Australia. Mike from Hawker says, Ross, there was an uptick in Aussie speak language studies after old mate Scott Morrison kept saying Straya instead of Australia. This listener, our schools are struggling badly now just with English, maths and science. For a country that lives literally at the bottom of the planet, I think worrying about a second language is a long way down our list of priorities, says this listener. Another texter says very few Tuggeranong public schools offer a language class, and according to reports, only around half have a school canteen. And Susan in Latham says kids stop learning languages in high school because it's an elective and they only get to pick two. And then they decide they'd rather do something else like woodwork or cooking or art, says Susan in Latham. Yeah, let me know your thoughts on this. I mean, is it a waste of time now? Do we just move on and just think, oh, well, we've lost that battle. Let's just try and master English and other important subjects. Or is it something that we should really be pushing for, do you think? 1300 681 666, 0467 922 666. Now, Peter Kane has been asking some questions of the Minister Tara Chain about how effective the mobile phone camera infringement, the mobile phone cameras are. They pick up mobile phone use. They also pick up seatbelt infringements, etc. The answer has just come back, and in the last year and a half, or almost 2 years, these cameras around the ACT have picked up around $36 million worth of infringements.

0: $36 million worth of infringements. One camera in particular has picked up nearly half that amount, more than $16 million. It's just one camera in the ACT. Where is this area? Why are people around there so slow when it comes to using their phones or wearing their seatbelts correctly? Mary Good is at the site right now. Good morning, Mary Good. Where are you?
1: Good morning, Ross. I'm on Gungahlin Drive in Mitchell. And when I say I'm on Gungahlin Drive, don't worry, I'm safely off the road to the side. There's a nice big bike path here. But yes, there's a permanent structure here, Ross. It's a big metal frame with cameras above it. And that is the site that is catching so many people on their phones here. So that's Gungahlin Drive in Mitchell.
0: Mary, are there signs up around there warning people that there's a camera there that's going to pick up this sort of thing? You drove around on your way there. Did you spot any signs warning people?
1: So I've been driving up and down Gungahlin Drive looking for signs. I couldn't see any signs, Ross. There's lots of signs talking about speed cameras in this area, but I couldn't see any signs alerting people to a mobile detection. Someone just honked their horn in the background there, Ross. But yeah, there's no signs that I could see in this area.
0: Yeah, I'm just looking at the figures, Mary. So that where you're standing right now, they have that camera has raked in. Well, in fact, it's almost $17 million since the cameras were put in place. The only other place, there's only one other camera in the whole of the ACT that's raised more than $1 million, and that is the one at Hindmarsh Drive in Symonston. That has raked in $10.5 million since the cameras were involved. So, and I know there were some signs out at the time warning people that this was all happening, but obviously people have forgotten, Mary. Have you spotted with your eagle eye?
1: I've been looking. I knew you were going to ask me this, Ross. I've been looking. I can't see anyone on their phones. Everyone has their hands very carefully on the steering wheel. But I think what, Ross, is interesting is when you put that into the amount of infringements, that's 27,000 people who have been caught using a mobile phone at this speed camera.
0: Just
1: that's
0: at that speed,
1: amount of people.
0: Yeah, just at that speed camera, yeah, which is quite unbelievable. Well, people, that's where it is. So just remind people, where is it, Mary, exactly?
1: It's on Gungahlin Drive in Mitchell.
0: Gungahlin Drive in Mitchell, where, as Mary said, 27,000 of you have been busted for either using your mobile phone or not wearing your seatbelt correctly. And thank you very much to all those people, because you've helped kick nearly $17 million into the ACT coffers. So thank you very much for that. Mary, thank you very much. Stay safe.
1: Thank you, Ross.
0: Mary Good, out and about. Yeah, look at that figure. So $17 million there. Hindmarsh Drive in Symonston, that's raked in $10.5 million. So about 16,600 people have raked that in. Now, the other question that Peter Kane asked, and these figures are interesting, what the forward projections were for how much they expect to make from these sorts of cameras. So for the financial year 2026-27, so that's the year we've just entered into today, they're expecting to raise around $9 million from those cameras. Same again for 2027-28. But then from 2028 onwards, they are expecting to rake in around $20 million a year from those cameras. And they explain that away by saying they've got some new technology, some new traffic enforcement technology that's coming online soon. We've been speaking about this already with speed cameras, but this new technology for mobile phone detection and seatbelt detection is also going to be much better at busting you if you dare not wear your seatbelt properly or use your phone while you're driving. It's just a stupid thing to do, folks. Don't do it. It's just crazy. Good morning, Ruth. Oh, hang on. Sorry, Ruth. What have I done here? Let's try that again. Good morning, Ruth.
2: Good morning, Ross.
0: It's my first day in the job, Ruth. I've forgotten how to use the phones.
2: Yeah. Your first day. Yuma, thanks for having me. I just wanted to, look, I don't have any answers. It is tricky, but I think it goes towards, for me, my experience as being a drama teacher for more than 30 years, it goes towards culture. And I always try to advocate the importance of, you know, these soft subjects, electives like drama, because they're about, and language, they're about communication. And for me, I'm always like, really, how much of math beyond basic math do we use? is and how much of woodwork and, you know, all that kind of stuff. And I think, I don't know, it would be great to fast track all our culturally diverse people who are trying to get decent jobs, and they're doing the jobs that a lot of us, you know, Australian-born Caucasians don't want to do, for them to be teaching language. And I'm also like,
0: yeah,
2: it includes First Nations people, that wouldn't it be great in the curriculum rather than the PE teacher and the English teacher taking these subjects and trying.
0: Yeah. So those figures, Ruth, I mean, they're pretty incredible, really. So you think we need to put emphasis back on this again and make it important once again to teach, especially Asian languages?
2: I think so, because, look, I mean, to be honest, everyone will want to travel. Everyone will want to meet someone culturally diverse and connect with them. We know the science that language opens pathways in the brains.
0: Yep.
2: In the brain. Well, if you have two brains, that's great.
0: Yep.
2: They're left and right, if you include that. But you know, how much of us are really going to do a bit of woodwork and stuff? And there's so many great vocational stuff that goes to that if we miss that in school.
0: That's a really good point you make. Good on you, Ruth. Thanks for chatting with us this morning.
2: Thanks
0: appreciate
2: so much
0: it.
2: For your time.
0: No, you're right, welcome. Bye. Thank you, Ruth. Thank you. 5-9 on The Breakfast Show. The game's just finished. Sweden, it's all over for the Swedes. France win 3-0 and once again underline that they are the overall favourites for this World Cup. You might remember last week we were talking about AI and what the government was going to do or not going to do to protect the copyright of our musicians, of our artists, of other creative types who are now under pressure to provide their material or are seeing their material being used by AI companies. So today, a group of influential Australian musicians, artists, creative types will be meeting up at Parliament to try and enforce or to force the hand of the government. Amongst them will be Paul Dempsey, of course, Something for Kate. Frontman Paul Dempsey. Good morning to you, Paul.
3: Good morning. Thanks for having me.
0: No, you are welcome. So what's your worry here, mate? What's your concern?
3: The big tech companies are looking for, they're asking the government for a handout, basically. They're asking for the Copyright Act to be watered down so that they can use the copyright-protected intellectual property of all Australian artists and creators to train their AI large language models. They want to be able to do that without having to go through the usual process of negotiating terms for the fair use of that material.
0: Do you trust Paul Dempsey, the government, to stand up for you and to stand in the way? Because I understand there's a bit of pressure being applied to the federal government to give the AI companies a bit of a leg up to have an incentive to actually set up their system here. Do you trust the government to look after you?
3: Well, I mean, I was here in Parliament just a matter of months ago, and after that, the government gave assurances then and made a public announcement that they wouldn't be watering down the Copyright Act or doing any of the above. So, I trust that they will, keep their word and protect Australia's creative industries, you know, which do generate tens of billions of dollars as well. The AI companies are trying to sort of tie this idea of, you know, investment in things like data centres, they're trying to say that that can only be done if they're given this exemption. But it's simply a scare tactic. The framework already exists to make license deals. License deals are already being done between some AI companies and industry bodies. So it's a perfectly simple process. It can be done. It is being done. They are literally just looking for a freebie.
0: I've seen reports of some artists suddenly discovering that all their songs and all their music has already been swallowed up by AI and been used. I mean, it must be tough, Paul, for you keeping an eye on things, making sure they're not already stealing some of your stuff.
3: Thankfully, The Atlantic, the American publication, actually just produced a online tool which they released last week for any artist anywhere in the world to enter their name into a search bar. So that made it quite simple. I put in Something for Kate and virtually our whole entire catalogue was in there.
0: You are kidding.
3: Yeah, no, it was quite a shock and it was pretty disappointing. I have to say I kind of suspected as much anyway, because these companies are just, I am not anti-AI. I'm not anti-tech in that sense. I just, obviously, things can be done the right way, and frameworks exist to protect people's rights, and copyright is what protects artists and authors and filmmakers and creators.
0: Yeah. Paul, can you do anything now that you've located it and seen it's done? Can you do anything now to get them to take it down or to stop using it or to at least get some money back for it?
3: Well, this is the other interesting thing, is that, yes, there are legal actions, you know, happening right now all over the world in various countries and jurisdictions. And at some point soon, a legal precedent will be set. And that may then mean that these companies are forced to do the right thing. And that's why they're trying to ram this through now. That's why they're putting the pressure on the government right now. We want this exemption straight away before some legal decision somewhere else kind of says, no, this isn't happening. You have to negotiate like everybody else.
0: Yeah, God, it's frightening, isn't it? I mean, I just wonder one day whether I'm going to wake up and hear my whole breakfast show being used by AI somewhere. Good luck to them. Good luck to them trying to translate that. Paul, good luck with the battle. I know that you've got a lot of people up there fighting in your corner. Good to chat with you this morning. Good luck.
3: Thank you so much for having me. Cheers.
0: Bye-bye. Paul Dempsey, who's part of a group today who are lobbying the government to stand firm against AI and giving away their copyright. My thanks to James, Ainsley, Mary and to Anna in the newsroom. We'll be back from 5:30 tomorrow. It's 9 o'clock.
4: ABC News with Anna Vito. First home buyers in the ACT will no longer have to pay stamp duty under changes which take effect today. Planning Minister Chris Steele says it's part of a suite of changes to improve access to housing in Canberra by making it easier for more people to build or buy a home. He says the ACT Treasury expects a couple of hundred first home buyers to take advantage of the change each year.
5: The intent is to support people who are buying their first home ever in the market, and that information is available on the Revenue Office website. And I encourage people to look at that before they purchase to make sure that they get all the information right in terms of the application.
4: An Australian First bill also comes into effect in the ACT today, legislating government commitments to the National Agreement on Closing the Gap. The new laws were introduced by independent MLA Thomas Emerson and passed by the Assembly in December last year. They require senior ACT public servants to uphold a new Closing the Gap principle, while territory public sector entities will have to report annually on the steps they've taken to meet their commitments. The Chief Minister Andrew Barr says the delayed commencement of the laws means government directorates are prepared.
6: And I've been assured by Director Generals who have a direct report to me that they are ready for the commencement of that legislation.
4: The Prime Minister Anthony Albanese says it's alarming that two Ernst & Young graduates allegedly accessed his private banking information. The two graduates, aged 21 and 25, have been charged over accessing restricted banking data whilst they were on secondment at Commonwealth Bank. The Prime Minister says he is not able to go into detail over the information accessed, given the matter is before the courts.
7: Well, accessing anyone's privacy, any Australian's privacy, is alarming, let alone someone from a contractor who's not an employee of Commonwealth Bank being able to access that information.
4: Photos obtained by the ABC reveal the room where Thai police allege an Australian man murdered a teenager last week. Correspondent Rachel Clayton reports.
8: The images show the small, cluttered hotel room in Pattaya where police believe Thun Chonok Donhom Lai was killed. Two photos capture one of the teenager's friends searching the room after Thun Chonok was reported missing. Other images show clothes piled on furniture and empty bottles of rum on top of a fridge. Police allege Australian man Simon Carman strangled the 17-year-old before stuffing her body into a suitcase and dumping it beside railway tracks. The 45-year-old has been charged with murder. Police say he admitted killing the teenager, claiming he acted in self-defense. Rachel Clayton, ABC News.
4: The US Supreme Court has ruled American babies have a constitutional right to citizenship, rejecting Donald Trump's bid to end the 150-year-old policy. The US president was seeking to limit the right through executive order, arguing the children of undocumented immigrants and some temporary visitors are not eligible for birthright citizenship. But in a 6-3 decision, Chief Justice John Roberts ruled all children born on US soil are citizens at birth under the Constitution's 14th Amendment. Professor Alora Mukherjee from the Columbia Law School says it marks a striking blow to Mr. Trump's legislative agenda.
9: The Supreme Court today reaffirmed a long-standing principle that every baby born on U.S. soil is a U.S. citizen. Now, every court in the United States has ruled against the president on this issue.
4: Sport, and Australian tennis players Alex de Minaur, James Duckworth and Maya Joint are through to the second round of Wimbledon. Joint progresses after defeating Serena Williams in three sets, 6-3, 6-7, 6-3. The 23-time Grand Slam champion was making her Wimbledon singles return at the age of 44. Joint has told Channel 9, beating her idol on centre court felt surreal.
10: I mean, she has such an aura, she's such a legend, and this court has so many huge names that have played on it. I've been dreaming about this moment since I was a little kid, so this is pretty crazy.
4: Next year's Prime Minister's 11 pink ball match against England will be played at Melbourne's Junction Oval. It will be the first time in the 75-year history of the event that it will not be held at Manuka Oval in Canberra. Cricket Australia says the one-off move to Melbourne is so the fixture can coincide with a festival of cricket leading up to the 150th anniversary test on March the 11th. And at the Men's Soccer World Cup, Norway is through to the last 16 after a 2-1 win over Cote d'Ivoire, and France has progressed with a 3-0 win over Sweden. Rain increasing in Canberra today with a forecast top of 16 degrees, right now 11 degrees in Tuggeranong and Dixon. ABC News.
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12: 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Ooh, Billy T and Damper sounds good too. Being a bush detective? Well, I mean, you'll find out where you can do all of that on Afternoon.
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14: Good morning, good morning. Happy Wednesday to you. A bit of a grey start to the day here in Canberra. This half hour, I'll be giving you an update on the site of the 6-truck crash at the rest stop near Bradalbin that closed the Hume Highway there in both directions yesterday. We'll find out what's going on at the site and how investigations are going there as well. Lots of chemicals released into the air because of that fire. The trucks were carrying all sorts of things, including memory foam mattresses, which caused a lot of difficulty for the crews who were there to put out the flames. We'll chat to them about how all of that is going very shortly. Also this half hour, and you were just hearing Anna Vito talk about it there in the news, Maya Joint, the 20-year-old tennis star playing for Australia, who has beaten Serena Williams at Wimbledon this morning. Canberra is part of her success story. You're going to find out how very shortly. A little bit later on this morning, your chance to win some tickets to see Casey Donovan in Canberra. She was just 16 years old when she won Australian Idol. She was the youngest person to win that competition. And she also was the first female winner of Australian Idol. What a career she's had since then. I'm very much looking forward to chatting to her after 10:30. And also a little bit later on this morning, 70 years ago this month, the first polio vaccines were distributed to people all across Australia, millions of them distributed right around the country from the cities to the most remote corners of our country. You're going to meet a man who contracted polio at 6 months old in India. And he spent most of his life raising awareness and campaigning for a polio-free world. He's in Canberra this week and he'll be my guest after 10 o'clock. Lots coming up for you today.
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14: First, let's check in with John Pearson from the Transport Management Centre. Good morning to you, John. How are things looking at that crash site from yesterday?
19: Morning, Saskia. Well, the good news is the Hume Highway is reopened in both directions. Just the one northbound lane still closed as the cleanup continues this morning there at Bradalbin after that multiple truck crash early yesterday. So, all southbound lanes open and traffic moving well. One northbound lane still closed. That's lane one, the one closest to the left-hand lane. That's still closed as that cleanup continues today. Speed limit has been reduced there for those people heading north towards Goulburn. So it's 40 kilometres an hour through that area. So please slow down.

0: exercise caution with salvage crews due there this morning. So a 40 kilometre an hour speed limit, one northbound lane still closed at this stage there on the Hume Highway. But the good news is there's really no traffic. And but apart from that reduced speed limit, things are getting back to normal. Yeah.
1: Excellent. John, thank you so much for the update.
0: Thanks, Saskia. Pleasure.
1: John Pearson there from the Transport Management Centre. Yeah, we'll have more on how those investigations are proceeding for you very shortly. But of course, I need your help in putting together our alphabet of Canberra and surrounds. We are up to the letter W. We are almost at the end of the alphabet. Can you believe it? What do you think it should be? Already I've had a nomination, good morning to you, Anthony, for Walter Burley Griffin and Marion Mahoney Griffin. Walter, an American architect and landscape architect, designed Canberra, New South Wales towns of Griffith and Leighton, or Leighton is it? And with his wife, the Sydney suburb of Castle Craig, says Anthony, with a vote for Walter. What would you like it to be? What is the W of Canberra and surrounds in your eyes? It has to be iconic. 0467 922 666 is the number to text. Looking at the roads in Canberra, it is all clear this morning. A little bit lighter than usual on Parkes Way heading into the city, which is good news. It is a bit slow on William Hovell Drive in both directions around Coppens Crossing there. If you do see something, please do let us know. We'll get the word out. And make sure you drive to the conditions. It's a little bit cloudy. It's a little bit grey. So make sure you factor that in when you're out and about this morning. Now, I wonder if you were listening to the breakfast program today with Ross Solly. There was a really interesting item on there. Laura Johnson, Canberra comedian, she did call NRMA roadside assistance a few days ago when she ran into a spot of bother on the road outside of Canberra, and she had what she's described as a pretty negative experience. I want to play for you a little bit of what she said to Ross Solly earlier this morning.
2: So I was just outside Canberra around an hour and a bit out, and I called roadside assistance. They said someone would come in 120 minutes. I went, cool, sweet. And then 20 minutes later, a random car pulled up, no branding, no marking. It had a broken back window. A guy gets out and then aggressively tries to get me out of my car. He ends up swearing at me when I ask him for identification, and then he storms back to his own car and tells me that I'm going to have to wait until the guys from Canberra come, which is a terrifying thing to hear when it's 10 p.m. at night, just outside Canberra, where you're nowhere near anyone that you know.
3: So was he a registered repair person or?
2: Yeah. It turns out that in Australia, we don't have rules that require roadside assistance companies to have their contractors identify themselves when they come to help a vulnerable person stuck on the side of the road.
3: Oh, yeah.
2: And so I'm trying to change that.
1: Laura Johnston there. Yeah, she is trying to change that. She's since launched a petition, and she's calling for a unique code that would be given to contractors working for NRMA roadside assistance, for example, every time they go out on a job. The client is also given the same unique code, and then the two people compare their codes when they meet to verify that they are who they say they are. And then everyone can go about their business. Now, this is what Laura describes as a simple solution to the problem. Her petition has already got more than 18,000 signatures. It was only launched a few days ago. We've been on the phone this morning to NRMA to get their side of this story and their take on all of this. I don't believe we will have anyone to speak to from the NRMA. We are waiting for a response from them, but we will keep you posted when we hear back from them. I wonder in the meantime if you've ever had an experience like this when you've called roadside assistance. Have you always felt safe? Is this a really excellent service and you've had absolutely no problems? Tell me. Or like Laura, did you run into a little bit of a difficult situation where you weren't quite sure who the person was who was meeting you, and it ended up being a negative experience? 0467 922 666 is my text number. Or, of course, you can give me a call. I want to know about your experiences with roadside assistance this morning. I'll let you know when we hear back from NRMA on this one. Thank you for your texts already coming in for the W of Canberra War Memorial. Yes is getting a lot of love. Martin says it has to be Woden Valley, the first satellite town centre gazetted in 1962, home to the first high-rise buildings in the ACT. Someone else says, what about winter? Simply winter. Yes, we do experience winter pretty well here in Canberra. Wild bark and wetlands, says Jenny. Sylvia says, Wee Jasper Caves is a must visit. I've lived here for about 50 years before I knew about it. When I visited, I loved it. Sylvia, thank you for saving me the long wait. I've not yet been to Wee Jasper Caves, and I, because of your text, I won't wait 50 years to go and check it out. Someone else says Weston Park, named for Charles Weston, the man who planted Canberra. Yes, yeah, such an important man. And I've learnt so much about him since working here at the ABC. Yep, Anne says the War Memorial, what a wonderful memorial to everyone, including the animals who've served in many wars for our country. Yeah, let me know. What is the W of Canberra in your mind?
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1: Were you watching this morning? Perhaps you've been paying attention to the World Cup, but you also should have had your eyes on Wimbledon when Australian Maya Joint beat Serena Williams 6-3, 6-7, 6-3. And it's a pretty massive upset for the 44-year-old who was returning to the world stage. Maya is just 20 years old and said she grew up idolising Serena Williams, so the whole experience was quite surreal for her. Well, it turns out that Canberra has a part to play in Maya's success story. She played her first professional event in Australia at the Workday Canberra International in 2024. The tournament director is Lawrence Robertson, and he joins me now. Hello, Lawrence.
6: Good morning, Saskia. How are you?
1: I'm really well, thanks. We've spoken before about how many rising stars come through Canberra in this Workday International tournament. Maya is now our latest example. What a game. I mean, what an absolute victory for Maya, but I'm sure she's feeling mixed emotions about it.
6: Yeah, look, I think for some people watching, you know, maybe the casual sports fan, seeing Serena losing on centre court would be a huge surprise, as some would say, a shock. But look, Maya's an incredibly talented 20-year-old. She obviously made her WTA debut with us, just over 2.5 years ago. But she's been as high as 28 in the world. Like, Serena has not played professional tennis for a number of years. And whilst the stage, she's very familiar with it, she would never have seen Maya play before. So I wasn't hugely surprised by the victory today. I know many people would be, but she's so talented, so grounded. She's got a great team led by Chris Marnie. So, yeah, great result for Australian tennis, great result for Maya. Whether it's the last we see of Serena on the centre court, we don't know. But, it was a great morning all round for Australian tennis.
1: Mm. Maya is a US-Australian dual citizen. She spent much of her life growing up in America, but she decided to represent her father's country, Australia, on the international stage. What do you know about her story and her, you know, what she was like when you met her at the Workday International?
6: Well, she was. It was the first time I had come across her name. Obviously, you know, you spend a lot of time in Australia tennis and you get to know a lot of the young aspiring juniors coming through the ranks. And when her name was handed to me as a wild card, I'd be very honest, I'd never heard of her before. But she arrived in Canberra. She was incredibly polite, incredibly respectful, did all the media duties we asked of her. But her, I think, you know, a lot of this is about, it's always about the people that they put around them. And as I mentioned earlier, Chris Marnie, who worked with her through her college, her early years, and through the college years that she was doing, you know, has been a great guide to her. And she's now really, you know, fully ensconced into our performance program. And, I think the interesting thing is that when I asked, I mean, I saw her hit that week and you could tell straight away there was real talent. She just hadn't really prepared or come through the junior ranks like a lot of others. She hadn't hit a lot of balls, she hadn't got a lot of heavy training blocks. And when we finally had the chance to work with her from 24 through to 25, it was just a meteoric rise. And, you know, she reached as high as 28 in the world. So she was a delight from day one, and she continues to be. She's such a great role model for so many of our juniors. And we're just delighted that obviously she's chosen to represent Australia.
1: Yeah. Is there any risk, Lawrence, that she might one day change her mind and wear the US colours instead? Can she do that?
6: No, she can't. She's made her commitment now. She's played for the Fed Cup. And so, no, she's very much green and gold through and through now. And I think you speak to her, she's very much sees herself as part of the Australian setup and the team. So, no, I think she's one of ours now. And I say we're delighted. And I think she's also delighted to represent Australia. And, you know, almost that way. She's had a tough season. You know, she'd lost 10, maybe 11 matches on the bounce. So this, to some extent, was a surprise given her recent form, but I think overall she's just she's heading in the right direction. And so, yeah, delighted for her, her family, and all of the coaching team.
1: Mm, yeah, well, certainly one to watch. Lawrence, thank you so much for your time this morning. Nice to hear from you.
6: Thanks, Saskia. All the best. Take care.
1: That is the Workday Canberra International Tournament Director, Lawrence Robertson there. Yeah, speaking about Maya Joint, who has beaten Serena Williams this morning, our time, at Wimbledon. A pretty convincing win. It was close there in the second set, but Maya held her own, and a very strange experience for her being just 20 years old. She'd grown up probably worshipping Serena Williams, certainly idolizing her. To then be the one to knock Serena Williams out of the tournament would be very strange, I can imagine. It is 19 minutes past nine. Some of your thoughts are coming through on the text line about your experience with NRMA roadside assistance. Jenny says, I've used NRMA roadside assistance multiple times, but it's always been someone in a branded vehicle, so I didn't question their legitimacy. I would definitely not have felt safe if some random person pulled up and claimed to represent them with no identification. Her approach, and she means Laura Johnson's approach, was totally sensible as a woman on her own, says Jenny. Someone else says, I went to change.org roadside assistance and I signed Laura Johnston's petition after I heard her on the radio this morning. I also shared it on social media. And someone else here says, this is Steve. Hi, Steve. NRMA has always been excellent for my roadside assistance over the past 40 years. I've used them maybe 5 times in total and have even used their associated partners when I had 2 flat tyres on the Gibb River Road in WA in 2005. Worth the fee every year, says Steve. Thanks, Steve, for your text. And one day we'll have to chat more about the Gibb River Road, because that is a dream of mine to drive that road. I have absolutely none of the gear. I'm not prepared at all, Steve. So I'd be interested in getting your tips so I can plan that trip one day. Right now, though, let's get an update on the status of the investigation into yesterday's massive fire. 6 semi-trailers destroyed by fire at a rest stop near Goulburn. Police said it was a miracle that no one was seriously injured. What we know so far, what authorities have told us, is one truck was entering a rest area and it hit a truck that was already stationed there, then pushing that truck into another 4 that were also in the rest area and caught alight. Now, these trucks were carrying things like foam mattresses, alcohol, a resin chemical, butane cans as well. All items that presented quite a lot of problems for the fireys in terms of putting them out and limiting the risk to the public with the chemicals that were being emitted in that large fire. Inspector Jason Murphy from Fire and Rescue New South Wales was on the radio speaking to my colleague Georgia Steins yesterday afternoon. He joins us again this morning. Hello and welcome to you, Jason. What a big 24 hours for you and your team.
7: Yeah, good morning.
1: What is the current situation at the crash site?
7: Yeah, so as of yesterday afternoon, all firefighting operations ceased, and it was all ended in regard to that operation. But then that salvage and recovery operation started to begin. So the goal was to try and get lanes of the Hume Highway open. So I believe around 7 o'clock last night, they opened up 2 of the southbound lanes. Mm-hmm. And then a little bit after that, I think it was 1 northbound lane was open. So we could get that traffic contraflow going again and getting people back on the road and not being held up. So that was one of our major priorities. But in regard to the fire, obviously during the fire and the operation, you know, one of our biggest concerns is the runoff, because as you discussed before and mentioned, that there was a lot of different mixed load. So, you know, the foam mattresses given off cyanide, we had the resin, which we're quite fortunate that the tanker that was carrying the resin wasn't impacted. So the resin wasn't our biggest priority. Mm-hmm. But during the firefighting operations, we were monitoring all the runoff from our water and just making sure, because that's obviously going into our environment. And, you know, that plays a really important part of firefighting, is protecting our environment also. So we're carrying out sampling, we're carrying out testing during the whole firefighting operation. So as it moves in now to that recovery stage and remediation, New South Wales Environment Protection Authority will now, they were there yesterday, but they'll then return today to the site, and they will then now carry out sampling of the land around where that incident happened. We were able to contain all our runoff into one area, which was good. It's really hard when you're near a river or a watercourse when we're firefighting, because we've got to try and capture all that runoff before it enters in there, because you could imagine that be quite harmful for the environment.
1: Oh, absolutely. And as well as that, there were a lot of chemicals in the air as well emitted through the fire. I know you sent in drones yesterday to do samples of the air. Were you satisfied with the way that that was all left yesterday?
7: Yeah, so we did carry out the sampling. There wasn't high readings. We did have some concerns, as obviously with any fire, we're always concerned. And, you know, there was no one impacted with the smoke as such. So people in close proximity were warned and told, but the wind was in our favour. We had a little bit of rain there, so it sort of dampened everything down. So all that was sort of in our favour. But during the firefighting operations, we set up monitors. We continuously monitor the smoke and any of the toxins that are in the environment. Mm. We can then monitor, and, you know, we can obviously keep an eye on all that.
1: Yeah, I was really fascinated by something that you said yesterday when you were chatting to Georgia, Jason. You said sometimes it's better to let battery fires burn rather than trying to extinguish them with a hose because of the toxic chemicals that end up in the runoff. I wonder, you know, when someone might be dealing with a smaller scale battery fire at a residential property, for example, what's the best approach?
7: Yeah, so obviously, you know, with batteries, obviously we don't want you to keep them on the charge all the time. So, you know, once they're charged, turn them off. Don't leave them on them charges. But if they do catch a light and they are on fire, and the best way for batteries for us, there's a term called thermal runaway, where it breaks down the cells and it will just keep burning. So we can put as much water on something as you want, but it just keep igniting. And so the best practice there, I would suggest, and if it was me, I'd try and put it in a bucket of water, just to submerge it in that water, and then call 000 and always get the authorities to come and double check.
1: Mm. Have you heard any more details on the cause of this crash, Jason?
7: No, so that's still under investigation with New South Wales Police. That'll form part of their investigation in regard to the interview of the truck drivers. So they'll determine what that actual cause was. But as I said, the initial reports was that a truck was stationary, another truck's come into a rest area and collided with that other truck, pushing that trucks into the others. And you know what, we've probably got a lot of diesel on trucks, so we've probably had a fire. And then the diesel's compromised, and then we've had like a running fuel fire. I would suggest that's probably caught everything, because it's quite a big area that caught a light. So, yeah, very unfortunate for everyone. But the fortunate thing out of it was that an initial report thought we couldn't find one of the truck drivers. So our focus was trying to, you know, obviously save life, but the fire itself was that intense that probably there was probably no one's going to survive it. So, and then when we found out, we tried to account for every of the truck drivers and went in and checked, and there was no one there. So that was a real relief for all the emergency services on scene, because that was certainly our focus there at one stage.
1: Yeah, like police said, a miracle that no one was seriously injured. One of our texters has said how many fire trucks and firefighters attended. I believe you told Georgia yesterday it was something like 120 people. Is that right, Jason?
7: Yeah, so I suppose with across the whole emergency service organisation, so we probably had a decent, I would suggest, probably 100 firefighters. And we dragged resources in because it was going to be a long, protracted incident. And with our breathing apparatus and having rotation of crews, like we had like six people in at any one time, and then, you know, they would only last half an hour, and then we'd have to put another six in, and then we'd have to another six, and that rotation. So we started to call resources in, especially from Sydney. Specialist resources come from there. That's with the drone that's sampling the air. And from the south coast and all around that Southern Highlands area, we basically pulled a lot of resources in. Rural Fire Service also, they supported us with the breathing apparatus component. So everyone really worked well. We did call on ACT for some specialist equipment, which was to refill our breathing apparatus cylinders on scene.
1: It was really all hands on deck, wasn't it?
7: Yeah, it was. And, you know, it was quite a large incident. And, you know, we had a lot of resources. We threw a lot of resources at it early. So because we wanted to try and deal with it and get it over and done with and, you know, gets back to some sort of normality, especially with the highway. We don't like to keep the highway closed too long.
1: Yeah. I've got a caller. Alison from Curtin has given us a call on 1300 681 666. Hi, Alison.
8: Oh, good morning, both. Look, I've travelled up and down to Victoria on the Hume Highway quite a bit. One of the things that's always struck me is that you get quite a number of these trucks stopped. And I was thinking, for an overnight stop by them, maybe there could be some regulation that makes them part, not next to each other, but a space apart. Because the thought that I'd had, which is ghastly, what if one of those trucks had been carrying live animals?
7: Yeah, that's true. And I'm not sure what the regulation, you know, I think that, you know, depending on where you are, there's some places that seem to do it well, but the other places that there's trucks in there everywhere. And it is obviously a concern for emergency services who are turning up to these, as well as obviously the occupants of the trucks and the contents as well. So.
1: I
8: have come across one of those. It was a cattle carrying truck. I think it was around just past... got out of Albury, but it obviously went off the road. It was just the most horrific sight. It was just one truck. Mm. And I'm thinking maybe at night, when you do get a lot more trucks trying to have a rest, we could look at some way of getting them to think about not parking right next to their mate, but a bit further on. So there's a bit of space in case something actually happens.
1: Mm. Sounds like a sensible suggestion, Alison. Thanks for the call. And Inspector Jason Murphy, thank you so much for your update this morning. Great hearing from you.
7: No worries at all. Thank you for having me on.
1: Yeah, and big shout out to all of your crews for all of their hard work yesterday. That was a mammoth effort. So I hope that everyone gets a chance to actually rest today and relax and get a little bit of a break from the intensity of that work.
7: No worries at all. Thank you again.
1: Inspector Jason Murphy from Fire and Rescue New South Wales there. It is 9:30. Let's get the headlines from Anna Vito.
9: Thanks, Saskia. The ACT government insists heritage protections will not be weakened under new planning changes, which take effect today. They'll allow the construction of townhouses, terraces and units on all residential zoned blocks. Meanwhile, the latest Cotality figures show Canberra home values declined by 0.6% in June. Nationally, home values fell 0.4%. That's the biggest monthly decline since December 2022. Disability providers are backing new mandatory rules, which also take effect today, to require providers of digital platforms and supported independent living to register with the NDIS Commission. Hope of finding survivors is fading as an international rescue effort continues in Venezuela. The death toll there after devastating earthquakes now stands at almost 2,000 people. Iran says it will not meet with US officials in Qatar this week, despite the insistence from Donald Trump that Tehran wanted to hold talks. The Taliban in Afghanistan says it's carried out strikes on targets along the border with Pakistan amid escalating tensions there. The Pakistani military says it's shot down 4 drones. Health services operating out of One More Street in Civic will be closed today and tomorrow after asbestos was found in the plant room. Canberra Health Services says patients of CanTest, Breastscreen ACT and other clinics in the building will be contacted directly regarding changes to their appointments. Australian tennis player Maya Joint has defeated Serena Williams in three sets to progress to the second round at Wimbledon. And at the Men's Soccer World Cup this morning, Norway has defeated Cote d'Ivoire 2-1 and will next play Brazil in the round of 16, while France will face Paraguay after a 3-0 win against Sweden. Rain increasing and a forecast top temperature of 16 degrees. Today it's 12 now in Dixon, and I'll have more news at 10.
1: Anna Vito, would you like to add any ideas for our W of Canberra?
9: I'm terrible at thinking of these on the spot, aren't I?
1: Do you want me to?
9: Probably
1: I'll give
9: the
1: you
9: War
1: some,
9: Memorial.
1: Oh, yeah, War Memorial. That has come up already on the text line.
9: I'm not surprised to hear that.
1: Other suggestions include Canberra Wedgetail Eagle from Rowan of Evatt. Mm-hmm. Have you ever seen a wedgie here? I'm not sure if
9: In
1: I have.
9: In Canberra?
1: Yeah.
9: I don't think I have. But also, I mean, famously, they roam. So again, is that like, is it a Canberra wedgetail eagle?
1: Is it ours?
9: I feel like that's a tough one to

0: flame. But sure, but they're an incredible bird.
1: Oh, they are, aren't they? Johnny Northside says, surely it's Willow from the gardening show on Saturdays.
0: You know what? Canberra institution.
1: Yeah.
0: Canberra icon.
1: A walking encyclopedia. It's so remarkable, the knowledge that that man holds on all things gardening.
0: Do you know, I wouldn't be mad about it.
1: I think that'd be great, actually. I wonder how Willow would feel about it.
0: I wonder how Willow would feel about it.
1: Do you know, it's a shame that you

0: great, actually. I wonder how Willow would feel about it.
1: I wonder how Willow would feel about it.
0: Do you know, it's a shame that you were away during the V week, because there were a few people who were quite vocal on the text line about the V being Anna Vito.
1: No, there weren't.
0: And I think, it's true. Go back and have a look at the text. And I think if you'd been there that week, that might have served as more of a reminder to the audience that you were in the mix.
1: Perhaps the
0: course of history could have been entirely different.
1: I would have simply died from embarrassment if that had happened. So I'm relieved it didn't. What was the V of Canberra in the end?
0: The V ended up being the Viking. Caroline's here.
1: As in
0: Victor the Viking.
1: Yes, love that.
0: Which is interesting, because someone raised with us that they thought perhaps the Raiders had too much real estate on the ABC of Canberra and surrounds, because R was Raiders.
1: Oh, that's true.
0: but it is just what the people voted for.
1: Well.
0: So the people
1: yearn for the Raiders.
0: You have to listen to the people in a democracy like this one.
1: It is a good mascot too, as far as mascots go.
0: Yeah,
1: like I think it's pretty good.
0: And very Canberra as well. Ticks the box for iconically Canberra.
1: Well, yes. I was about to say, why is a Viking so Canberra? But no, I see what you mean. Yes.
0: That's specific.
1: I see what you mean.
0: Not all Vikings.
1: Victor the Viking specifically, very Canberran. Yes.
0: Yeah. Is it going to be the War Memorial? Or perhaps someone sent me a text with pretty much all of the suburbs that are named starting with a W. Judith says
1: Western Park.
0: Yeah, West Creek, Watson, Waniasa, Woden. Even the Westfield in
1: Wootangara,
0: Woden. Wootangara, Womboling.
1: Which is just one of my most favourite suburbs to say. Wootangara is just really fun to say.
0: Yeah. Wee Jasper gets another vote.
1: Again, not Canberra, though. I realise that there are some people in the text line who have taken exception to me saying city limits. So, like, fine. But, like, Wee Jasper's not even in the ACT. Come on.
0: How generous are we with the Canberra and surrounds element of the alphabet? I don't know. It's up to you. It's up to you, the voter, the texter, the listener. So submit your ideas now. Anna's vote goes to the War Memorial.
1: Yeah, I think it does.
0: Yeah. Thank you, Anna.
1: Thank you.
0: Anna Vito back at 10 o'clock with more news. Some more of your thoughts coming through on your experience with NRMA roadside assistance. I played a clip earlier from Laura Johnston, who's a young Canberra comedian who was travelling on the road a few days ago, where she ran into a bit of trouble just over an hour outside of Canberra. She called roadside assistance. She was told someone would come and help her in 120 minutes. And then 20 minutes after she made the call, a car pulled up. It didn't have any branding on it. She said it had a broken back window, and the man was there to help her, but she had quite an unpleasant interaction with him when she asked him to supply ID. Now, we've contacted NRMA this morning to hear their side of the story. Laura thinks that there should be a system in place where you can verify that the person who shows up to give roadside assistance is indeed who they say they are. She's launched a petition, which has already got more than 18,000 signatures in just a few days. Your experience with NRMA roadside assistance. This is unsigned texter who says, we have NRMA Plus because we travel a lot towing a horse float or camper trailer. The service has been excellent. We have had not only our vehicle, but also our horse float on one occasion and camper trailer on another transported to repairers. Our lemon of a vehicle years ago was brought back to Canberra from north of Newcastle and south of Goulburn, among others. A couple of years ago, our student daughter had a blowout after hitting a pothole at 11:30 p.m. She had no way to change the tyre. She wasn't an NRMA member, but we were able to add her to our membership for half the basic joining fee, and a very helpful person arrived and changed it. Nothing but good things to say, says this texter. And S of Gilmore says, shame the NRMA didn't text Laura back to reassure her that a person representing them would arrive in 20 minutes and not be in a branded vehicle. I totally agree with Laura being concerned, says S of Gilmore. Yeah, I'm interested to hear your experiences with this. Have you ever had an unpleasant roadside assistance experience? Or like that first text that I read out, has it always been hunky-dory? 0467 922 666. We'll let you know if and when we hear back from NRMA about their side of this story. Good morning, Caroline O'Brien.
1: Good morning, Saskia Alaska Maben.
0: nice to see you this morning.
2: It's lovely to have you back. It's really nice, actually.
0: Oh, thanks. Yeah. It's a grey day, isn't it, for Canberra? Let's bring a little bit of sunshine to the airwaves with nonsense.
2: Let's do it. First bit of nonsense I want to share with you is that, of course, you would know that it's the

0: yodel fest in Switzerland at the moment.
1: Yes, being a professional yodeler myself.
0: We've got a, that's what the last hour is it just Saskia yodeling, listeners?
1: Oh, no, it's not. That would be terrible.
0: So the heat is so bad in Europe at the moment that some of the yodelers are having to practice their yodeling in the fountains.
2: In the fountains?
0: To cool off whilst yodeling.
2: Do they have to yodel?
0: Well, in the yodel fest, you would have to yodel. You can't.
1: That's true. That's
0: listen,
1: true. Sorry,
0: I don't know
1: sorry.
0: What your yodeling experience is, but you can't show up unrehearsed.
1: So what, they're holding the yodel fest in fountains?
0: Well, that's where they've been finding fountains, standing in them to practice,
2: amazing.
0: To rehearse.
2: Amazing. I wonder what else is going on in the fountains in Europe.
0: Well, people are also clapping, but they're putting their hands in their fountains to the audience so that they can cool their hands off in between
2: sounds
0: clapping.
2: Sounds terrible. Sounds terrible. And those places, those cities like Paris, no one has an air conditioner in the city. I don't think you're even allowed to have air conditioners in those apartments.
0: Oh, really?
2: I met a French person once. Now, please correct me if I'm wrong, listener, but I met a French person who told me that it was against building regulation code to install an air conditioner, like a split system. You can probably bring in something smaller and less sort of invasive.
0: Yeah.
2: But, they weren't allowed to because of the historical value of this property.
0: Puts the vibe off.
2: Something like that. Yeah. I wonder if anyone's lived in France, if you've lived in Paris and you know a little bit more about that, please pipe up on the text line or give us a call.
0: Also, for French speakers, does ChatGPT mean something different in French?
2: How would you say it in French?
0: ChatGPT.
2: And what does that mean?
0: Well, I've heard that it means something else.
2: And something rude?
0: Yeah, something rude. So that when people are saying it in the news, it sounds ridiculous. But I don't speak French.
2: What a tease.
0: Yeah, so if anyone,
2: Anavito will know.
0: Anavito will know.
2: We'll talk to Anavito about it at 10:30.
0: She'll be delighted to be put on the spot for this particular translation,
2: for
0: I'm sure.
2: Two things, for that and for the cryptic clue. Goodness, we put poor Anna through her paces. What have you got for us this morning?
0: Today, Saskia, I do no harm. Hopefully I am more Hippocratic than hypocritical as I hyperventilate with hyperbole about a man who would hypothesize about the hypotenuse. The man that you are guessing would not have been a friend of Ross Solly, for he held strong spiritual beliefs against the eating of beans, but he would have loved Walter Burley Griffin. Let's get into shape, and I am talking, of course, about the strongest of all shapes. You know it's right. Right? Did you get my angle there? Some say the ABC are a bunch of squares, and in this theorem, you would be correct. The sum of the first two squared is equal to the third. That you know it is also squared. Perhaps it is all Greek to you.
2: Oh,
0: if it
2: I know
0: is,
2: what you're talking about.
0: Then you're also correct. He brought us the golden mean or golden ratio, as you would expect from one who is allegedly born with a golden thigh. Aristotle called him a wonder worker. The Romans called him the son of Apollo. A mystic, he was into numerology, astrology, ethics, and music, also architecture. He was the diviner of climactic zones and the teacher of the immortality of the soul. The original influencer, he not only was a traveller, but he was a vegetarian. He influenced the works of Plato, Copernicus, Newton, and Thoreau. Get philosophical and make it all add up. Let's not get irrational. Who was this person or his famed work who set up a school where the students were sworn to secrecy? Who is this lover of wisdom, this polymath who was not a huge fan of democracy? One to try math. His intellect will, why, stagger us.
2: You just gave it away.
0: For he is.
2: The rhyme is so generous. Did you get it before the rhyme?
0: I reckon some people
2: so
0: would have got
2: many
0: it in
2: did.
0: The first sentence.
2: Yep. Suzanne2620 is one of those people. Who else have we got here? Megan in Caldwell. Yes, B from Braddon. Jenny, Jill in Narrabunda. Too easy, says Ruth. Well done, Ruth. Susan in Isaacs, Sue in Flynn, and Sue in Canberra. The Susans and the Sues. are absolutely nailing
0: the cryptic
2: clue.
0: When are we going to have a Susan team go to the World Cup?
2: Oh, my goodness. I think we could put one together right now. Steve from O'Connor. Jen OG of Woden says it's all Greek to me, Caroline. Stephen Hawker, you've got it. So does Gus and Jody from Tugs. Who else? Kathy and McKellar, Helen 2614. Yes, well done. Jen, you do have it. It wasn't all Greek. You've got it. You've got the right answer.
0: And you know, if we did send a team of Sues to the World Cup, you know what Ronaldo would say?
2: What?
0: Sue!
2: What does that even mean?
0: Yes.
2: Oh, okay. Good to know.
0: Yep. And I just want to publicly apologise for my excited cheering of Morocco yesterday.
2: We're not going to talk about that. The Netherlands are out and that was really hard to watch. Everyone in the office was just fixated on the TV during that penalty shootout and it was rough.
0: Yeah, and I was not quiet.
2: That German economist who predicted that the Netherlands would win the whole thing is probably feeling a bit embarrassed now.
0: Maybe you can console one another.
2: Yeah, maybe. I think James van der Mee in the office, who also is of Dutch descent.
0: And not speaking to me.
2: Yep. He and I are feeling the same things today. Thank you, Caroline.
0: No worries.
2: Do you know the answer to the cryptic clue this morning? On the alphabet of Canberra that we're putting together, Martin says if V was for the Viking, then W should be for Woden, named after the farm in the area called Odin, one of the Viking gods, which is what Woden is, the great Norse god. Also, Woden is a great place to live once we get this pool issue sorted, says Martin.
3: Saskia Maven's Mornings.
2: Our roving reporter, Mary Good, joins us now. She's in Gungahlin today. Hello, Mary.
4: Hello, Saskia. Yes, I'm at the Gungahlin Community Centre. You might hear the echo in the background. It's a brand new centre. It's literally finished a few weeks ago. And it's been built as an accessible centre where the Gungahlin community to come and rent out kitchen, the art spaces, they can have parties here. There's even a dance space as well, which we're going to have a little bit of a look at in a minute, Saskia. Maybe you can go up there and do a dance class or two. But I'm joined by Fahim Khan, who's Executive Group Manager

0: about the accessibility, because I know a lot of people, it's very important for a community centre to be accessible. What is unique about this space?
1: Thanks, Marion. Thanks for coming out and giving us the opportunity to talk about such a wonderful facility. We are really proud of the fact that we have a fully accessible building. We also have adult fully accessible change room facilities here as well. That includes a ceiling hoist, privacy partitions, and it's accessible at the front of the building as well, right near an accessible car park. We think that that goes to what the purpose of this space is, which is to allow all members of our community to come in and enjoy a diverse range of uses. As you touched on, we have some large halls, we have smaller meeting rooms, we have a dance studio, wet and dry art studios. There's a real diversity of uses that we're excited to offer to the community and have them come in and make the most of this space.
0: This has been called for a long time by the Gungahlin community. Having a community space like this, will it just be for the community to rent out or be for other government uses?
1: No, so the primary focus is hireable spaces for the community. And so, again, to the diversity of different options that are available, we've got workstations here that the community can use, smaller consultation rooms, smaller office spaces that can also be hired, and then some of those larger meeting rooms, larger halls. And also a gallery space as well to hopefully put on display some of the artwork that could be produced in this centre.
0: I'm interested to see the dance studio. So we are going to head upstairs, Saskia. This is a two-level centre. So there's the ground floor and the second floor. And as we're walking, I'm just going to ask Fahim about the artwork on the ceiling here that's above us. Tell us about it.
1: Thanks, Mary. So it's a piece by Richard Briggs, the local artist, called Hands of Time. Belco Arts worked really closely with us to curate a few pieces in this space. And so on the ceiling, what you can see is a series of sketches reflecting the local community and local space. We also have an artwork outside by Belinda Smith, another local artist, called Grounding. And it's a series of footprints and impressions left by members of the community that we've fired through a kiln and laid out around the beautiful courtyard space. Again, just going to the purpose of this building, which is a community space.
0: I'll explain to the listeners, we've just made our way up the steps, Saskia. We're on the second floor. I have to say, the building smells very new. It's really just been completed in the last few weeks.
1: That's right, yeah. So we've been working through some of the beautiful courtyard space. Again, just going to the purpose of this building, which is a community space.
0: I'll explain to the listeners, we've just made our way up the steps, Saskia. We're on the second floor. I have to say, the building smells very new. It's really just been completed in the last few weeks.
1: That's right, yeah. So we've been working through some of the final stages of practical completion, just the finishing touches on a new build, as people would probably be familiar with. We're pretty excited to now be ready to open the centre. We've been taking bookings for the past week and a half. We have a community open day coming up, and really keen to see the community come in and start using the space from next Monday.
0: Since you've mentioned the open day, just explain what it is, when it is, and who should come.
1: So everyone is invited. It is an open day this Saturday, the 4th of July, between 10 and 1. We'll have some activations happening in the space. So we'll have some dance performances. There'll be local artists that are here as well. There'll be face painting for kids. So we're keen for the community to come and see what the facility is and what it could potentially offer to them.
0: So we're at the dance studio. Shall we go in? Here we go. I can hear some music in the background. There's wooden floors, big mirrors, what you'd expect from a dance studio, a ballet bar against the wall here. Do you think that people are going to get behind this facility? How many bookings are you
2: Oh,
0: expecting or
2: nice
0: hoping
2: music.
0: for?
1: We're hoping for a lot of bookings. We've had really significant interest in this space in particular. It can be used, as you mentioned. We've got ballet bars against the wall there. There are the full floor-to-ceiling mirrors as well to allow different fitness activities to occur in this space. And we've already had a couple of bookings for this space, which is really exciting.
0: So, Saskia, yes, you can hear the music in the background. We're in the dance studio. I'm
2: Are you going to
0: going
2: dance?
0: to bust out some moves. No, I'd not today. But yeah, this is a space that can be rented out by the community.
2: Brilliant. Well, I do hope that one day you might consider going back there for a dance, Mary, when you've trained up and when you've got your dance moves ready. It sounds wonderful. I'm really pleased for the community.

0: community of Gungahlin, because I remember before the last ACT election, this was a really big talking point for that area, was the need for a community centre like this. So it's really nice to see that that has eventuated. Good on you.
1: And just before we go, I think Fahim just wanted to talk about, in terms of transport getting here on the weekend, a bit of a reminder to people.
2: Yeah, that's right. We know that light rail isn't running this weekend, but there still are bus services operational running in both directions. So we hope that doesn't prevent people from coming for our community open day, because there is that bus service that's available. And hopefully the weather is a bit nicer on Saturday. So we're really looking forward to having as many people here as possible.
1: There we go, Saskia.
0: Yeah, for the grand opening. I hope there's lots of dancing. Thank you, Mary Good. Mary Good in Gungahlin at the new community centre there with Fahim. It is 9 minutes to 10. You're listening to 666. On roadside assistance and your experiences, Suzanne 2620 says, it's wonderful that the earlier texter has always had great NRMA experiences, but it's not the point for Laura's experience. In regional areas, contractors are used. They're not in branded cars and don't carry ID. I've had an unpleasant experience in Orange with a contractor that had been called out on Saturday afternoon, but it was daylight and I was in a residential area, says Suzanne. I've got a great text from Jackie. Jackie says, in 1982, first date, drove to Canberra, and after dinner,

an RMA, they as good as told him he was an idiot and he would be seen in an hour plus. So he jimmied the boot open, got out horse saddle and broke the window with the stirrup, got his keys and we drove back to the bush. You just reminded me of this story, Jackie. What an interesting first date. Was there a second date after that? And good morning to this texter who says, great news about Maya Joint winning against Serena Williams at Wimbledon. But Serena, at 44, really, is her ego that big to think she could come back after all this time? Wow, go Mia. I wonder what it is. I wonder if it's ego or if it's something else. I mean, I can't pretend to understand the mind of an elite athlete. I will never be one. But I thought good on her for giving it another go. And equally, I was pretty pleased to see Aussie Maya Joint win that game. I think exciting things coming for Miss Joint. I'm looking forward to seeing her rise. I think we're going to have some music because I haven't played you a song yet this morning. And I love this one. This is Peace Train.

0: Peace Train, Yusuf Islam. He released this song under the name Cat Stevens. It's one of my favourites of his. I really enjoy it. It's 3 minutes to ten, almost time for your next news update. Lindsay has called in. Hello, Lindsay. Nice to hear from you this morning.
1: G'day, Saskia. A couple of little things. The lady rang up about the truck stops and things. She's quite right.
0: About leaving more distance between the trucks that are parked there,
1: Yeah, especially if you knew exactly what was travelling on our roads on the backs of some of those trucks. But governments just won't spend the money on them to do it properly. Also, that lady who spoke in derogatory terms about Wee Jasper, I said to Caroline, can you go and help her pack her bags and send her somewhere else?
0: About Wee Jasper not being suitable to be on the ABC of Canberra. Does it get your vote, Lindsay?
1: It's part of our region and it's probably got more history in it than Canberra has. You know, she ought to go and have a bloody look.
0: Well, we can lodge your vote, Lindsay. Everyone gets a say. It's a democratic show, this one, ABC Canberra. So if you want your vote to be Wee Jasper, consider it lodged.
1: I was taken aback when she said that. I was a little bit offended.
0: Defence, Lindsay, I don't think she was saying Wee Jasper is not a nice place. Certainly not.
1: I think it was
0: eligibility to feature on the alphabet was in question.
1: Well, that to me says that it's not a part of Canberra. And that's what she inferred by saying shouldn't be counted in the vote.
0: All right, Lindsay. Well, I've counted your vote and we've all got to go to the news. So thanks for the call. Nice to hear from you as always. After the 10 o'clock news, we're going to be chatting to a man who was diagnosed. He contracted polio when he was just 6 months old. All right, Lindsay. Well, I've counted your vote and we've all got to go to the news. So thanks for the call. Nice to hear from you as always. After the 10 o'clock news, we're going to be chatting to a man who was diagnosed. He contracted polio when he was just 6 months old. He's spent most of his life raising awareness and campaigning for a polio-free world. This month, it's been 70 years since the first polio vaccines were distributed across Australia. And Ramesh is here in Canberra campaigning. It's 10 o'clock, time for the news.
2: ABC News with Anna Vito. Assistant Treasurer Daniel Molino says the federal government is considering how it can better regulate the big four consulting firms, KPMG, Deloitte, PwC and Ernst & Young. In recent weeks, partners at KPMG leaked client information and mishandled a whistleblower, and two men were sacked from EY for allegedly accessing the Prime Minister's personal banking information while on secondment at the Commonwealth Bank. Mr. Molino says there are issues with partnership structure at the firms, and the government's considering capping the number of partners from 1,000 to around 400.
3: There have been a number of instances now of behaviour that is simply not good enough. There have been a number of instances of opportunistic behaviour, of breaches of trust, of confidential information being used in ways that is highly inappropriate. So it is clear to me that we need to look at strengthening arrangements.
2: The first day of the new financial year marks the introduction of several tax and planning changes in the ACT. Declan Gooch reports.
4: From today, townhouses, terraces, low-rise apartments and other multi-occupancy housing will be permitted on every residential block in Canberra. The changes were announced earlier this year as part of the ACT government's push to increase housing density in the capital. Also from today, a halving of the lease variation charge, which is a tax on the conversion of properties into blocks that can support those higher density dwelling types. And stamp duty has now been completely removed for all first home buyers in Canberra, pensioners who are downsizing, and owner-occupiers buying new apartments or townhouses.